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1: 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And Chapel Hill Carrboro City Schools and the UNC Music Department are teaming up to host the U.S. Marine Band, the largest military band in existence. 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And for more information about upcoming events and happenings in our community, hit the local events calendar page on our website, chapelboro.com.
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0: With your hometown news update, I'm Andrew Stuckey. We start on campus. Congratulations to the 34 Carolina students and 9 faculty and staff members who have earned Fulbright scholarships. Fulbright scholarships are awarded to students and faculty who want to study, research, or teach abroad. And this is the most Fulbrights awarded to UNC students ever in 1 year. In sports, 12th-ranked UNC field hockey went to Louisville earlier this afternoon to face the 16th-ranked Cardinals, and they kept up their stingy ways, pulling off a victory on the road. Final score 3-0 in that one. Also in UNC sports, tomorrow's a big opportunity game for the football team as they face number 3 Notre Dame at Keenan Stadium. 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
1: Will UNC beat number 3 Notre Dame Saturday at a sold-out Keenan Stadium? History tells us that's not likely to happen. Across 23 all-time meetings, the Fighting Irish have won 21 times. And one of Carolina's 2 victories has since been vacated due to NCAA rules violations. Led by head coach Marcus Freeman and with a massive chip on its shoulder from a perceived college football playoff snub last winter, Notre Dame has gone scorched earth to begin the 2026 season. The Irish have won each of their first 4 games by at least 17 points, not allowing more than 13 points.

0: in any of those victories. That's enough to strike fear into the heart of any team, especially a UNC side which has struggled on offense more often than not under head coach Bill Belichick. With his encyclopedic knowledge of the game, Belichick likely appreciates the opportunity to face a historic program like Notre Dame more than most.
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8: ABC News, I'm Dave Packer. New York Governor Kathy Hochul named State's Attorney General Letitia James as a special prosecutor over the Cornell rape case. Cornell University says it's fully supporting Hochul's decision. A new report on the economy shows weakness. ABC's Murray Bruce.
9: Only 29,000 jobs added in September, less than half of what was expected. Unemployment ticking up to 4.2%. And Americans' paychecks are not keeping up with inflation. On top of that, interest rates for a 30-year mortgage are now at 7.5%. That's a big jump from just a year ago.
8: Now, President Trump rallying Republicans tonight in Alabama, telling voters the economy will get better after the midterms. At least 10 states, Texas to Florida, bracing for dangerous flooding. President Trump may have yet another opportunity to shape the Supreme Court. In an interview with CBS, Justice Samuel Alito suggests he could retire as soon as next year at the end of this term. This is ABC News. San Francisco 49ers owner Jed York has been suspended by the NFL after his arrest in a prostitution sting in Ohio earlier this year.
10: Jed York is out for 6 games, and he has to pay the NFL a $500,000 fine for violating the league's personal conduct policy. York has not attended any games or league meetings this season, so he's been credited with 3 games already served in his 6-game suspension. York was arrested in a mobile home park in Ohio after police said he was trying to pay $160 for sex with a woman he believed was a prostitute. He was eventually charged with disorderly conduct. He pleaded no contest. Alex Stone, ABC News.
8: This year's Kennedy Center honors will be held at Washington's Capital One Arena. The Kennedy Center's board voted to close the venue last month after a federal judge blocked them from adding President Trump's name to the building. A federal judge has ruled that adding Trump's name can't happen without congressional approval. Dave Packer, ABC News.
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1: 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Keenan Stadium has hosted plenty of pregame ceremonies, including occasional appearances by parachutists delivering the game ball to midfield. UNC marching band director Jeff Fuchs remembers one game where that ceremony went wrong and the hilarious reason why it did. 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And finally, if you're looking for weekend plans, check out Weekend Around the Hill, our curated list of events and activities in the area. 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
1: With your hometown news update, I'm Andrew Stuckey. We start on campus. Congratulations to the 34 Carolina students and 9 faculty and staff members who have earned Fulbright scholarships. Fulbright scholarships are awarded to students and faculty who want to study, research, or teach abroad. And this is the most Fulbrights awarded to UNC students ever in 1 year. In sports, 12th-ranked UNC field hockey went to Louisville earlier this afternoon to face the 16th-ranked Cardinals. And they kept up their stingy ways, pulling off a victory on the road. Final score 3-0 in that one. Also in UNC sports, tomorrow's a big opportunity game for the football team as they face number 3 Notre Dame at Keenan Stadium. 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
2: Will UNC beat number 3 Notre Dame Saturday at a sold-out Keenan Stadium? History tells us that's not likely to happen. Across 23 all-time meetings, the Fighting Irish have won 21 times. And one of Carolina's 2 victories has since been vacated due to NCAA rules violations. Led by head coach Marcus Freeman and with a massive chip on its shoulder from a perceived college football playoff snub last winter, Notre Dame has gone scorched earth to begin the 2026 season. The Irish have won each of their first 4 games by at least 17 points, not allowing more than 13 points in any of those victories. That's enough to strike fear into the heart of any team, especially a UNC side which has struggled on offense more often than not under head coach Bill Belichick. With his encyclopedic knowledge of the game, Belichick likely appreciates the opportunity to face a historic program like Notre Dame more than most.
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1: 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If you're driving around Carrboro, watch for traffic delays for the race that morning. Durham's annual Pride Parade is Saturday, October 3rd from noon to 2 p.m. at Duke's East Campus, wrapping up an entire week of Pride events in town. 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
1: ABC News, I'm Dave Packer. The latest federal jobs report showed the U.S. economy added 29,000 jobs in September. That's far lower than the 80,000 that were expected. And employment in July and August combined were revised to show 60,000 fewer jobs than previously reported. President Trump rallying tonight in Mobile, Alabama, ahead of the midterms, repeating his claim that prices will go down once the war with Iran ends.
2: As soon as it's going to end very soon, probably right after the election, but as soon as it does end, oil prices will come tumbling down.
1: Cornell University says it's fully supporting New York Governor Kathy Hochul's decision to assign the alleged gang rape investigation to Attorney General Letitia James. It's Saturday morning in Japan and South Korea, which woke up this morning to news of another North Korean missile launch. The South saying it traveled more than 400 miles before crashing into the sea. U.S. Pacific Command says there is no immediate threat to U.S. personnel or territory or to U.S. allies. This is ABC News. A judge has permanently dismissed vandalism charges against a former U.S. Olympian, David Hearn, for vandalizing the Lincoln Memorial reflecting pool. Prosecutors dropped charges, saying botched renovations caused the damage. ABC's Jay O'Brien reports.
3: Former Olympian David Hearn and his lawyer celebrating another legal win after a Washington, D.C. judge permanently dismissed the vandalism case against him.
4: It's a victory for democracy.
3: In his ruling Thursday, Judge Todd Edelman sharply rebuked the president, writing, despite no evidence of a crime, there is a risk that Mr. Hearn will be prosecuted nonetheless, blaming political pressure brought by the president of the United States upon his subordinate officers.
1: In the first season of Major League Baseball's automated ball strike system, robot umpires overturned 54% of challenge calls. Catchers had the most success, winning 59% of their challenges compared to 49% for batters. Dave Packer, ABC News.
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0: With your hometown news update, I'm Andrew Stuckey. We start on campus. Congratulations to the 34 Carolina students and 9 faculty and staff members who have earned Fulbright scholarships. Fulbright scholarships are awarded to students and faculty who want to study, research, or teach abroad. And this is the most Fulbrights awarded to UNC students ever in 1 year. In sports, 12th-ranked UNC field hockey went to Louisville earlier this afternoon to face the 16th-ranked Cardinals. And they kept up their stingy ways, pulling off a victory on the road. Final score 3-0 in that one. Also in UNC sports, tomorrow's a big opportunity game for the football team as they face number 3 Notre Dame at Keenan Stadium. With more on that matchup, here's 97.9 The Hill's Michael Coe.
1: Will UNC beat number 3 Notre Dame Saturday at a sold-out Keenan Stadium? History tells us that's not likely to happen. Across 23 all-time meetings, the Fighting Irish have won 21 times. And one of Carolina's 2 victories has since been vacated due to NCAA rules violations. Led by head coach Marcus Freeman and with a massive chip on its shoulder from a perceived college football playoff snub last winter, Notre Dame has gone scorched earth to begin the 2026 season. The Irish have won each of their first 4 games by at least 17 points, not allowing more than 13 points in any of those victories. That's enough to strike fear into the heart of any team, especially a UNC side which has struggled on offense more often than not under head coach Bill Belichick. With his encyclopedic knowledge of the game, Belichick likely appreciates the opportunity to face a historic program like Notre Dame more than most.
0: Thank you, Michael. 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
1: 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Keenan Stadium has hosted plenty of pregame ceremonies, including occasional appearances by parachutists delivering the game ball to midfield. UNC marching band director Jeff Fuchs remembers one game where that ceremony went wrong and the hilarious reason why it did. 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
1: My name's Xavier Williams. I'm from Chapel Hill. I would recommend Noble Orthodontics, that friendly atmosphere that they have. It was very welcoming to come in and very informative as well. 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It was a very quick process as well. By the time I scheduled my consultation and by the time I actually started my treatment, the time between there was very short, which was nice for someone that was looking to see results as quickly as possible.
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7: ABC News, I'm Dave Packer. President Trump rallying in Mobile, Alabama tonight ahead of the midterms, warning Republicans what might be in store if Democrats flip Congress.
8: If they win the midterms, they will do everything possible to open up those borders and screw up our country and do it again, and we're not going to let that happen.
7: The president avoiding midterm campaigns in states with the most competitive races, focusing instead on motivating his existing supporters to vote for Republican representatives. Russia using drones and rockets to ramp up attacks on Ukraine's capital, for the first time attacking Kyiv's huge main bridges, hitting one with drones four times since Thursday. Senior intelligence and law enforcement officials telling ABC News the co-pilot accused of stabbing the pilot during that cockpit attack and plunging the plane into a nosedive in an attempt to crash it. It previously been identified as a security risk for radical views. This is ABC News. ChatGPT parent company OpenAI says it's fired three employees. The company says has a history of misconduct and shared information with an outside evaluation group for AI. ABC's Jacqueline Lee has more from Los Angeles.
9: OpenAI's investigation found a pattern of misconduct, with these three individuals let go for violating policies on handling sensitive information. OpenAI saying in a statement, quote, "Our investigation confirmed that these individuals mishandled sensitive information outside established company procedures, violating our policies and breaking the trust essential to our work." The company also clarifying no one was let go for raising safety concerns.
7: The FDA announced it's expanding this summer's recall of products linked to potential E. coli contamination to include Great Value products recently shipped to Walmart stores across 30 states, as well as organic mixed berry blends from Trader Joe's. Officials warning consumers to throw them out. Dave Packer, ABC News.
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1: With your hometown news update, I'm Andrew Stuckey. We start on campus. Congratulations to the 34 Carolina students and 9 faculty and staff members who have earned Fulbright scholarships. Fulbright scholarships are awarded to students and faculty who want to study, research, or teach abroad. And this is the most Fulbrights awarded to UNC students ever in 1 year. In sports, 12th ranked

0: meetings, the Fighting Irish have won 21 times, and one of Carolina's two victories has since been vacated due to NCAA rules violations. Led by head coach Marcus Freeman and with a massive chip on its shoulder from a perceived college football playoff snub last winter, Notre Dame has gone scorched earth to begin the 2026 season. The Irish have won each of their first four games by at least 17 points, not allowing more than 13 points in any of those victories. That's enough to strike fear into the heart of any team, especially a UNC side which has struggled on offense more often than not under head coach Bill Belichick. With his encyclopedic knowledge of the game, Belichick likely appreciates the opportunity to face a historic program like Notre Dame more than most.
1: 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With your hometown headlines, I'm Andrew Stuckey.
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2: My name's Xavier Williams. I'm from Chapel Hill. I would recommend Noble Orthodontics, that friendly atmosphere that they have. 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It was a very quick process as well. By the time I scheduled my consultation and by the time I actually started my treatment, the time between there was very short, which was nice for someone that was looking to see results as quickly as possible.
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0: Hey everyone, this is Brighton McConnell, and here's what you can find on chapelboro.com today. One of our top stories of the past week, how the Chapel Hill Public Library is responding to a change in funding. 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
1: 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Keenan Stadium has hosted plenty of pregame ceremonies, including occasional appearances by parachutists delivering the game ball to midfield. UNC marching band director Jeff Fuchs remembers one game where that ceremony went wrong and the hilarious reason why it did. 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
1: 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One of our top stories of the past week, how the Chapel Hill Public Library is responding to a change in funding. 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

tired but we can't get to sleep. I'm tired cause I'm scraping through the day. 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And there he lies, staring up with a big gay eye. He whispers to me, aren't you tired? I'm tired of missing beat.

0: 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The latest edition of Chapelboro's Mind Your Business series is out. 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Keenan Stadium has hosted plenty of pregame ceremonies, including occasional appearances by parachutists delivering the game ball to midfield. UNC marching band director Jeff Fuchs remembers one game where that ceremony went wrong and the hilarious reason why it did. 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And finally, if you're looking for weekend plans, check out Weekend Around the Hill, our curated list of events and activities in the area. 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
4: ABC News, I'm Dave Packer. The latest federal jobs report showed the U.S. economy added 29,000 jobs in September, far lower than the 80,000 that were expected. And employment in July and August combined revised to show 60,000 fewer jobs than previously reported. President Trump rallying in Mobile, Alabama ahead of the midterms, repeating his claim that prices will go down once the war with Iran ends. Cornell University saying it's fully supporting New York Governor Kathy Hochul's decision to assign alleged gang rape investigation to Attorney General Letitia James. It is Saturday morning in Japan and South Korea, which woke up to the news of another North Korean missile launch. South Korea says it traveled more than 400 miles before crashing into the sea. U.S. Pacific Command says there was no immediate threat to U.S. personnel, territory, or to allies. This is ABC News. If you're in Florida's Gulf Coast and hitting the clubs, why not get paid for it?
5: St. Petersburg, Florida is hiring a chief vibes officer. The city says the 10-day gig pays $10,000 and will be responsible for conducting, quote, very serious field research across the area's nightlife, live music, and entertainment venues. They're looking for people who can identify so-called vibey locations and document them on social media. Other openings from St. Pete's include a chief flavor explorer and a chief sunset curator. The job starts November 6th. Mike Dubusky, ABC News.
4: A Texas man making a shocking discovery when he found more than $128,000 sitting on top of an ATM. The cash was left along with a second bag containing 19 checks, all belonging to Bank of America and being handled by its cash vendor, Brinks. The man turned everything over to police without ever asking for a reward or anything in return. Dave Packer, ABC News.
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2: 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The show is Exploring Your Creative Genius. And thank you so much for tuning in. Been a hot weekend once again, hasn't it? My understanding is that we get some nice, cool weather this week upcoming, and I love that because I just want to spend all the time I possibly can in the woods. And it's a whole lot more pleasant to be out there when it's 50 degrees for me than when it's 85 degrees. And Flicka agrees. Flicka, my dog, is here in the studio with me, and she has become a regular over these last few months. So this is the show that believes that creativity is so important that I'm not going to define it for you. I want you to come up with your own understanding of what it means to be creative, your own multifaceted, dynamic understanding of what it means to be creative. And one way I do that is by giving you lots of perspectives. I guess the way I do that is by giving you lots of perspectives, lots of different behaviors, lots of different concepts, lots of different voices. These last couple of months, I've had a lot of guests almost every week, except for maybe one. I've had guests, and mostly those guests have been authors talking about their new books. Now, why authors? Is an author talking about a book consistent with a show that says it's going to help you become more creative? Well, when I was younger, in my young adult days, when I didn't understand that I was destined to help other people become creative, when I was only concerned with my own personal creativity, one of the things I did too regularly was to turn to biographies of painters and of novelists so I could read about their creative processes and if the biographers shared any insight that these people had about their creative processes. I was eager to soak that in. So my sense is when I bring creative people onto the show and they talk about their creative work, that it will drop an insight here, illuminate a behavior there that you can integrate into your own understanding of what it means to be creative. For instance, was it last week or the week before when my guest was Alana Mickelson? Her book is Part of the Solution, A Counterculture Whodunit, and boy, does that ever sound like such a cool book. She said that the book was really helped by her asking what-if questions about her characters. And that's a wonderful creative tool to ask what-if questions. I'm teaching a course, an eight-week course right now. And after hearing Alana talk about what-if questions as my creative exercise for my following course, I said to my students, form three four-person teams, gather together, and I'm going to ask you to consider the following what-if question. What if, for just 1 minute a week, a predictable minute, we know when this minute is going to occur once a week, there was no gravity? What if, for 1 minute every week, there was no gravity? Oh, my goodness, it was so fun listening to people consider and reconsider just common aspects of their life that could be changed for the better or for the worse if for just 1 minute there was no gravity. I wasn't calling for a comprehensive understanding of all the implications of it, but just a real quick snapshot of what might happen if there was no gravity. The what if question I'm going to ask them the next time we're in a class together is, what if your thumbs were on the other side of your hands? Your fingers stay the same, but your thumbs are on the outside, not the inside of your hands. What if? So that's something that comes out of having these authors come and talk about their work as we get to hear their insights into their creative processes. I'm going to talk to you now about my book. My book, which was published in June, Common Ground for Us. The book carries the subtitle, Warning, This Book Makes Folks Optimistic. And I'm going to talk to you, I'm going to share with you some of the content of the book, remind you of some of the ideas that are captured in the book. But first, I want to tell you a couple.

0: things that have happened around the book. The first was, and this is now about 10 days old, so I have no idea where the numbers are now, but about 10 days ago, my publisher sent me an email to let me know that the book at that point in time was number one, Amazon's number one new release in the category of the psychology of creativity and genius. Number one. It was number 13 in political philosophy. It was number 30 in practical psychology. So I wanted to share that with you. I'm maybe even more excited about something else that has happened, and that is that I'm working hard to get promotion for this book, and I'm being interviewed here and there. And I have had the opportunity in the last 6 weeks to be interviewed three times by media outlets that I knew very little about when I joined the show, where I quickly discovered that the hosts of these three media outlets were quite radical in their politics. In one instance, far to the left. In two instances, far to the right. I would learn this as I would be, in effect, the virtual green room waiting to come on the show, and I would hear the last couple of minutes of the previous guest, or I would hear the commercial breaks and what was being said during the commercial breaks. And I realized I was about ready to join in these three instances, again, over about a six-week period, I was going to join a show where the host, all three cases male, had staked out fairly radical, fairly extreme political positions. Folks, in all three cases, they gave these common ground, optimistic messages, not just a fair hearing, not just respectful hearing, but they were embracing them. They wanted them to be so. They agreed that they were needed. I felt so, so excited when I was listening to their responses. Each time I was a little concerned, was there going to be a challenge for me in sharing these ideas? In all three cases, the folks were ready to embrace these ideas. They asked some tough questions for sure, but those tough questions were, each and every case, were questions that were designed to, in fact, illuminate. Not to catch me up. They were never gotcha questions. They were questions that came from, in all three instances, from the left and the right, from extreme positions on the left and the right. And when I say extreme, I mean far left and far right positions. These people, it was like they changed their character from who they were right before the show became my book. And they were ready to embrace. They were ready to care. They were ready to nurture these ideas with me. And oh my gosh, when I was telling my wife about it at the dinner table after the second time it happened, I had tears in my eyes. I was so struck by this appreciation that this book is having by people who have strong political opinions that they're dug in on. And again, most of us would consider to be a bit extreme. They loved the book, and I'm so delighted about that. So come on back from the break, folks, and I'll tell you a little bit more about what's in that book.
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0: 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Here's your host, Carl Nordgren.
1: Welcome back. Thanks for coming back. This is Carl Nordgren. You're listening to Exploring Your Creative Genius. The book that I have introduced, my new book that I introduced in the first segment, Common Ground for Us, is something I'm going to talk more about in this segment. The book has a subtitle, Warning. This book makes folks optimistic. And when I mentioned those media folks in the first segment, boy, they were as excited about the optimistic message as they were about the common ground message. And they were very excited about both of them. So let's for a minute make sure that we all understand what this common ground is. Doesn't our nation badly need it? Doesn't our nation badly need a place where we can talk to each other, not spit at each other, but talk to each other? And there's a wonderful piece of common ground that is found in the fact that we all share, at the most fundamental human basic level, we all share the fact that we are remarkably creative. And so this common ground is us at our most creative. I've got a friend who said, oh, Carl, what you're suggesting is that our common ground is a higher ground, right? This is the best of who we are. Our creative and our entrepreneurial and our innovative and our generous and our adaptive selves is the best of who we are. And we have that in common with each other. That is our common ground. On that piece of common ground, I began to explore it when I saw that this piece of common ground was, well, let me double back for just a quick second, that this common ground is as attractive to the left as it is to the right. And again, I shared anecdotes in the first segment that reinforce that. That's common ground is as important to folks in rural environments as it is to people in urban and suburban environments. It's common ground is as important to people who already have as it is for people who don't have yet. And this piece of common ground is really very important to an old dude like me. I'm 75 years old, as it is to you young listeners who are going to live deep in to this century. So it's a very, very dynamic piece of common ground that serves all of us. On this piece of common ground that I began to explore when I saw that it had this potential, I found very quickly, it was right there waiting for me to discover it, the most rational and the most optimistic stories of preparation for our unknowable future. Let's work from the end of that sentence first. And it's an unknowable future, folks. It's not an unknown future. We have no idea what the future is going to be like. No one does. Anybody tells you that they understand what the future will bring, they're wrong. They do not know. The future is unknowable. And so what's the most rational thing one can possibly do when preparing to make your way in an unknowable future? I would suggest to folks, and I have yet to have anybody push back on this, that the most rational thing you can do when preparing for an unknown challenge, an unknown opportunity, an unknown future, is to be your most creative, your most entrepreneurial, your most innovative, your most adaptive, your most imaginative, your most collaborative self. When you intentionally invest yourself in growing those qualities about yourself, you will be doing the best things you can possibly do to prepare yourself for this unknowable future. So it's rational to do this to prepare for the unknowable future, and it's optimistic because this is who we are. We're born with these remarkable creative qualities, so we're playing to our strength. When we decide that we're going to grow these creative qualities in order to prepare ourselves as the best preparation for an unknowable future, you're playing to your strengths. And so, of course, you should be optimistic. And some folks will be optimistic when they also are reminded that it's rational. It's rational to do this. That develops and engenders some optimism as well. Another concept that interested two of the three folks that they really wanted to spend some time talking about was the concept that is illuminated in the book of commonwealth. I offer commonwealth as the dynamic, the concept that does the very best job of leveraging resources for each of us and for all of us. And so I'll give you two examples. In the book, I give three, but I'm mindful of the clock. I want to get to some other things, so I'll give you two examples. of Commonwealth. I always start with this one because I know some folks are going to look upon Commonwealth as perhaps a little sneaky way of get socialism into the mix. And so I always begin with this example. I spent a big part of the 90s helping first-time entrepreneurs launch their businesses. So I have some intuitive get-used-to-it understanding of those of that cohort and what they're trying to accomplish. I would bet you that if you took 10 first-time entrepreneurs and you gave them the following choice, you can either launch and try to grow your business all by yourself, or you can take your idea for your business into this new venture incubator and where you will bring your resources, where you bring your knowledge, where you'll bring your contacts, but so will the 9 other venture founders will bring theirs, and you'll be creating this common wealth, the shared context, the shared resources, the shared knowledge, and you will share that with each other. My bet is that at least 8 out of 10, and I wouldn't be surprised if 10 out of 10 of these first-time entrepreneurs chose the commonwealth of this new venture incubator. The other example I want to give you, I can get it in before we get to the break, was labeled socialism when back during the Depression times when FDR was trying to get our nation back to work and he was funding these large public works projects. Let's focus on one of them. Let's focus on the Lincoln Tunnel connecting New Jersey with Manhattan, a project that was at least in the planning stages, maybe early construction stages when the Depression hit, the federal government took it over. This tunnel, this Lincoln Tunnel, is owned by, so it's a piece of common ground, it's owned by the folks of New Jersey and the citizens of New York. Can you imagine the amount of individual value, individual wealth that has been generated, facilitated, created because of the presence of this common wealth resource? How many small businesses had access to more customers and more vendors? How many individuals had access to more job opportunities as they're growing their career? How many social relationships and friendship relationships were facilitated by the presence of this common wealth utility? I hope someday somebody will come to me and say, hey, I figured out how to calculate the value that has been created by the Lincoln Tunnel. I think it's incalculable. I can't imagine what a large number that would be on all the scales of value creation that have benefited from the presence of the Lincoln Tunnel. So one last segment, folks. Listen, you know, we've got some wonderful community partners here that are going to talk to you for a moment. Please come on back from the break.
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1: Welcome back, and thanks for coming back. This is Carl Nordgren, Exploring Your Creative Genius. I've been talking to you about my book, Common Ground for Us. All three of these media hosts asked me the same question. In all three instances, there wasn't much time left for me to give much of an answer. They asked, hey, Nordgren, you just seem to have so much optimism about the future. When is that optimism challenged? When do you feel least optimistic? And I think I probably said something about every time I consider the power of the status quo and how people are so strongly disinclined to change. I think that's the answer I was able to give quickly, and it's a good answer. But my genuine concern is how power and privilege changes people. How power and privilege changes people. The folks who abuse privilege in a powerful position, you know, it's easy for me to say, well, that's them, not us. They do that. We don't do that. Well, here's a couple of research projects, folks, that are going to challenge this and help us think about power and privilege and how it affects the human soul. The first research project sort of reinforces this them versus us idea that I had, and this was a field research. It was researchers scoping out crosswalks in California beach communities where, in the state laws of California, the right-of-way for the folks who are accessing that crosswalk, who are either in it or preparing to enter that crosswalk, it's absolute. You got to yield for them. You got to yield for them. Well, their observational research was the following. People driving really, really expensive cars hardly ever respect that crosswalk right-of-way law. People driving old beaters like mine, I got a 2005 Honda Civic sitting out, or a Honda CRV sitting out in the parking lot. People driving those kinds of cars almost always stop for folks

0: the crosswalk is what the researchers found, right? So they had to make a little qualitative judgment, super nice cars, cars that are less nice. And it was clear in their research, the folks driving the nice cars don't respect the crosswalk laws. People driving the beaters do. So that sort of reinforced this idea that it's them, right? They're the folks. They – well, here's some research that really challenges that. The game of Monopoly played by two people. The researchers would recruit two people at random, and one of those individuals would be given wonderful preferred positions, right? A little bit more – given a little bit more money, an extra roll of the dice – free get-out-of-jail cards. I think they started with a couple of deeds to properties already, and now the game goes on with one person, again, chosen totally at random, totally at random. The person with the privilege chosen totally at random. As the game progresses and the person starting in that privileged position begins to extend their lead and greater, they become more obnoxious as players. They start pounding the board with their piece. Right, they roll the dice with some aggression. Right, they become much more aggressive as they're playing the game. When asked after the game, what was your strategy? How was it that you won this game? It is rare that any one of these individuals who have won the game because they should have, because they were given all this opportunity, it was rare that any of them acknowledged the inherent advantages that they received. Instead, they talked about all the real clever moves that they made. Again, these people were chosen at random as likely to be a progressive, open-minded person as they were to be a conservative individual. It didn't make any, you know, again, chosen at random. The being put in a position of privilege creates a sense of this power is mine, I've earned it, I deserve it, and I'm going to exercise it. Another research project. A group of participants, of research participants, are divided into two groups. One group are told that you're the managers of this fictitious business, and the others are told that they're the employees of this fictitious business. And then these people are asked questions about some just basic office ethics, like stealing paperclips, like taking home office supplies, like taking stuff out of the refrigerator that isn't yours. And the people who were asked about that, who were seen as employees, were empathetic, were sympathetic. They understood. Folks that were identified as managers were very, very strong in their condemnation of these behaviors. Again, people chosen at random, people chosen at random. Well, here's what the real kicker for this research project, and that is about two-thirds of the way through the research project, another researcher would come in with a plate full of cookies, and the researcher would interrupt the research that's taking place and said, hey, these cookies, you know, they're not really for you. It's for the next research project that we're doing here. I just want to place them here. But oh, by the way, if you want to take one, please, or two, but don't, you know, again, we need this for the next group. The folks who are identified as employees took either zero or one cookie. The folks who are identified as managers took two or three cookies. So, again, this idea that I had for so many years that privilege is them, it's not me, it's them, those are the folks that act and abuse their power and their privilege. This research shows that, boy, when we're put in powerful, privileged positions, we start to believe that we're privileged and we start to use our power and, unfortunately, too often abuse our power. And so we need to be so mindful of that. Once upon a time, we were really good at controlling this privileged authority in our ancestors' days, and I'll talk about that in a later show. I hope you had have a wonderful Sunday, and please have a great week.
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10: I am so excited to have my dear friend, my mentor in the world of sports journalism, Art Chansky, with us. Everybody knows Art. He's written so many books, including his bestsellers, Game Changers, Blue Bloods, and The Dean's List. He's been with WCHL/Chapelboro since, as a student in 1971. Exactly. He does our sports notebook. He's just an amazing, amazing gentleman, and he's done so much for the Tar Heel Nation, the Chapel Hill community. So, Art, I'm excited you're here. Let's talk college sports. And I think we should have like a agree or disagree, why or why not. And so my first question for you is, do you think college sports are chaotic?
11: Oh, my gosh. Are you kidding? Chaotic isn't the word for it. I mean, I won't use the S-H-I-T word, but it is a show that we've never had before. I've covered this for 50 years. And we've had problems at Carolina before, from coaches and stuff. Well, we We've had great coaches, and so we've had the good and bad, but there's never been anything like this. And I think, honestly, my opinion is it's going to get worse before it gets better, because Bill Belichick was a bad hire. And he was a bad hire because Carolina got involved with people making the hire who never should have been involved. And, you know, when you talk about board of trustees and people like that who don't know anything about football and don't understand the difference between pro football and college football, and this, you try to pay them $10 million, then you're asking for trouble. And Bill Belichick couldn't get another job in the NFL after winning 6 Super Bowls. So that should have told you something, right?
10: Well, that's an example. But we're going to get to Carolina. I want to stay with national sports first. So okay. I would disagree with you on this one. I don't think they are chaotic. I think, do we have some problems? Absolutely. But I think people are making money. Stadiums are being sold out. Athletes are getting an experience. So I would say this thing around it being a wild, wild west, that's just a smokescreen to keep things the way they are. Do we need reform? Absolutely. But I would say it's not chaotic. All right, number two, college football and men's basketball can't afford to keep paying for all the other sports. Do you agree or disagree?
11: Absolutely. But how do you keep the other sports going if they can't afford to it? I mean, you know, Carolina's going to have to make a decision, and a lot of schools with major programs are going to have to make a decision whether to cut sports, because sooner or later, there's not going to be enough money to fund all of 28 sports that Carolina and other schools have.
10: I definitely agree with you there. Carolina, with this broad-based athletic program, like some other schools, I've always felt that this will not work in this new era. But it just puts more and more pressure for football programs to win. And, you know, when you get to the point where you're thinking about the money and the economics, oftentimes it's at a point where people start cheating and cutting corners. So this model of the pressure on the football team and the men's basketball to sell out and become more commercialized and all that, that's just very, very harmful. All right, number three, the transfer portal. It gives athletes, just like any other student, the opportunity to play for the program that is best suited for the talents. What do you think about the transfer portal?
11: Well, utilized the right way is good, because I agree with you, and players should

0: money, that's for sure. So the schools that you want to keep the schools from having to find the money somewhere, and it's crazy that way because they're going to end up cheating and doing things that are bad. But if they decided a college football playoff with maybe 24 teams or however many who are really good programs and continue to do what they do, and that let everybody else play for conference championships and bowl games, and they can fiddle fart with their schedule the way they want. But I think Carolina hasn't won an ACC championship since in 46 years. Why do you think Carolina has the belief that they're going to win the national championship now with the money and everything else that they can't get? Carolina, it's amazing as Carolina has as much money as they have, but they somehow can't get the money that they need to compete with some of the big schools. So let's play for the ACC championship and a bowl bid, have good students, right? Have a good program. The thing about Carolina is that once you have a good program and it's a good thing for people to come to the campus for the weekend, it doesn't really matter who you play. Just play, win, have fun, that kind of thing. But the pressure that's being put on them now, and then everybody thinks like Mac had a really good program, but that he couldn't finish the last couple of years, and so Carolina's just not going to be. And there's a lot of schools in that position, and they would have to realize that they're not going to compete to national championships. But why not compete for bowl games? Why not compete for conference championships? Have fun, educate students. That kind of thing. The education to me seems to be gone. Do we really care if the students, if you're having the transfer portal back and forth, back and forth, how do you really judge who's qualified coming from another school? I mean, it sounds kind of ridiculous, right? I heard that Gio Lopez at South Florida didn't have a single class in a classroom. Everything was from the Was it from the what do you call it?
1: The virtual online or
0: Virtual and
1: transcription.
0: online. And so that's what. So how do you judge whether Theo or anybody else was qualified to play at Carolina? It's hard to say. And I don't think. And I'm just wondering what the academic people are going crazy about. Because it was hard. It used to be hard for Dean Smith and people like that to get involved, but they wanted to, but now it's out of control.
1: Well, this is just a taste of the mind of Art Chansky. We've chatted about a lot in that one question there. So we'll be right back. 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

0: our veteran journalist for WCHLChapelboro.com. Art, you brought up a lot in that last segment. You brought up the Protect College Sports Act, which I'm strongly against for a number of reasons. In fact, when you think about any organization that tries to get immunity from federal laws as an antitrust, I think we should all pause and say, what's up with that? But again, I've written an article about it. It's on the platform. But there is no doubt that there are some things that need to be reformed. But I think there are things that the NCAA can handle, the member institutions can handle. But instead, they're passing the buck to our Congress, to our legislatures. So, for example, you mentioned about the transfer portal or having online courses or whether or not the academics will are okay with how college sports are today. Why can't we handle that on our own campuses? In fact, I even asked the question, should elite academic institutions like Carolina, should they even be participating in elite competitions, as you mentioned, trying to go for the national championship, and we can't even win an ACC championship? I just think the strain on the university is not worth it. What's your take?
1: Oh, I agree completely. And it's worse now because you don't know how qualified these athletes are. So if the Carolina could, or any school could get their arms around what the requirement was to transfer in, you know, they might get some kids that are not eligible and others, but there should be integrity with education at college athletics. That's what we all started for. And now it's now, you know, it doesn't seem to me like the coaches really care about who is eligible or not, as long as they in transferred from wherever they came. Have you heard anybody transferring to Carolina and all of a sudden is not eligible anymore? That just doesn't exist. When it used to happen all the time, yeah, I think a little bit is happening now with basketball now because of the foreign kids, and that's still in the hands of the NCAA. But it's just, you know, I think if you're going to go in that road, Deborah, I think that you should give the kids a scholarship, right? And let them use the scholarship anytime that they want up through 5 years, even after they're finished playing. If they want to be serious about school, they should do that. If not, they're still free to have an education up to 5 years. And that's a realistic, you know, it might not be exactly like what college should be like, but I don't think.
0: I take it to seven.
1: Oh, yeah, whatever you take. I agree. I mean, give the kids an opportunity to have an education at a time where they'll be more serious about it, you know?
0: Yeah, absolutely. I just know the pressure in today's era, it's just creating more of a gap, more of a divide between academics and athletics. And certainly, you know, we know the history of all this. The coaches were physical education teachers, and they were teaching the mind, the body, and the soul. And then it got to the point with all the money and the desire to win and trophies and more economics that these coaches aren't educators anymore. They're hired to come in, coach the team, and then go home or whatever they want to do. They're not embedded in the college experience anymore. And then because of that, this is where we are. You're like a hired gun to come in and win or, you know, manage the program, but you're not a part of the college anymore. And so I'm concerned about where we're going in that direction. Go ahead, please.
1: I agree that, you know, one of the things that the Congress said was that they tried to say what the college coaches can earn. Well, you know, the college coaches have already fought that in the courts, and that's a restraint of trade. You can't determine what a coach can earn. So why is Congress even dealing with that? So
0: exactly.
1: The whole idea is let the big schools, you know, set their own pace in terms of all the money, get the best players. Carolina got two players in the last 2 years from North Carolina. And so we're not getting any 4 stars or 5 stars. We're getting 3 stars. And that's the way it's going to be because we don't have the money to pay what Ohio State and the SEC pays. So let's get the best players we can get, develop them over four years, and have them good, have good experience. And to me, if you put Carolina on the jersey, you send them out on the field, and you have a great experience for everybody, fans and everything. I think that's what people want. Now, basketball is a little different. Carolina might find out that's harder now, but Carolina has a higher brand recognition. They want to win, and we'll see how Mike Malone does. But in football, I think the Carolina fans would love just having a good team and having a good weekend in Chapel Hill. And if they can get to a bowl game, that's fine. Mac Brown went to 12 straight bowl games in his last two stints. Good enough for
0: Wow.
1: me. And so it wasn't good enough for somebody else. So they fired him and they brought in Bill Belichick, who just can't coach college football. So,
0: Well, let's talk about ACC basketball, men's basketball. Do
1: yeah.
0: you believe, yes or no, that ACC men's basketball is no longer the national standard bearer for men's basketball across the country in terms of competitiveness and wins? In the old days, we used to say, oh, there'll be an ACC team or two in the Final Four. Because of where we are today, do you think ACC men's basketball is going to be really tough because we can't get all those players that we used
1: You know what? It starts with DUKE, right?
0: to? Oh, ouch, ouch.
1: DUKE has as much money as anybody in the country, and they'll continue to be good. They have as much money, and where they get him is up to them. But it doesn't really matter because they get it, and John Shire will get the best players every year. So they're going to dominate ACC basketball moving forward. Now, I don't know. They have a problem winning the national championship, of course, but their situation is unlike any. Now, Miami is a little different in football. Louisville might be a little bit different in basketball. Carolina has got to figure out how they're going to pay enough money to get the five stars. The thing about Carolina is, if you're Debbie Stroman and you put your name on the list as considering Carolina, that's a big thing because you want to do that because your name is associated with a big brand. But at the end of the day, you're not going to Carolina because it's about money, right? It's all about money. And so if Carolina doesn't have the money to compete, then I think they're looking at kind of the middle of the ACC.
0: Wow. Okay, we are listening to Art Chansky on If You Only Knew with Dr. Debbie Stroman. We'll be right back. 97.9 The Hill.
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0: We're back, closing out with Art Chansky. I'm so excited that he's here and he's sharing what's on his mind. He's got so many years of experience and knowledge in college sports and UNC athletics. So, Art, what is working for UNC athletics? What's not working? And if you had a magic wand, what would you change?
1: Well, Steve Newmark, who I like a lot, but Steve doesn't have a history of college athletics, so he's got a very, very tough job. He's trying to kind of learning on the go. Sooner or later, they have to make a decision whether they're going to cut sports. Carolina doesn't want to do that because they have that broad base thing. So that's a decision that they have to make. And now it's worse because they're unlimited scholarships. In football, you've got to get these players in basketball and you get to pay them a lot of money. So I don't know where they're going with that, and with the idea that the non-revenue sports are shining light. That's fantastic. But I wonder how long that is going to last, because money is going to creep into the non-revs as well. So we'll see. There's some tough decisions to make for the administrators, and we'll see where they go from here. I really have no idea.
0: One of the comments that I heard with the conversation around the Protect College Sports Act is that if we don't do something about the economics, then the athletic departments are really going to lose out, in the sense that assistant coaches, in particular football, will have to be let go, support staff will have to be let go. And again, this is another thing that makes me say that this bill, this legislation just doesn't make sense, because we should be putting athletes first. What about the athletes' safety? You know, we've got what, Ohio State, we've got Michigan, and now North Carolina State with these physicians, with the sexual assault, sexual abuse of athletes. We've got situations where the Maryland player, the football player, Jordan McNair, with the heat situation, the coaches decided just to continue to have the players play in the heat, and then he loses his life. I mean, there's so many things around athlete protection and safety that were kind of missing the mark.
1: Well, you know, back in 1971, we lost a player named Billy Arnold in a heat stroke. And it was because Bill Dooley and the SEC coaching staff were deciding how long the practices were, how many water breaks there would be, everything like that. And that was a real tragedy for Carolina. But from that, they took away a lot of that the coaches had, and they made it in the hands of the doctors and the trainers. And that's was very important, because the sports medicine department at Carolina was born from that. And I think every school needs to make sure that the right people are in charge of the conditions on the practice field.
0: No doubt. So tell us about your next book. What's on tap?
1: Well, yeah, right now I'm working with UNC Press on a football book that is about the 60 years of Carolina football, from Bill Dooley to Bill Belichick. And the idea that so much good has happened with Carolina football, but not so good has also happened as well between the different coaches. I mean, we had Bill Dooley for 10 years. We had Dick Crum for 10 years. We had Mack Brown for 10 years and another six. So those are good, solid coaches. But we've been in trouble with, you know, Butch Davis and Carl Torbush and people like that. So they have things that they've had to solve. And most of the time, they haven't solved the problem because they went and got the wrong coach. You know, I remember Frank Beamer one time thought that he wanted to come to Carolina, and then he ended up using Virginia Tech for more coaching, more facilities and all that. So we hired the great John Bunning, who's a fantastic guy, but he had never coached on a major level. And so he was learning on the job. Larry Fedora was okay, but he didn't recruit very well. So we had a problem on keeping consistency, and, you know, that's in the hands of the administration. If they're going to hire somebody, they better hire somebody who has experience in college athletics, cares about the students, cares about everything, and don't hire a $10 million coach who really doesn't care that much about what goes on off the practice field.
0: Thanks again, Art Chansky. 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You've just been an awesome, I guess you could say, gem for the Tar Heel Nation. 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
1: ABC News, I'm Dave Packer. Multiple sources identifying the co-pilot accused of stabbing the captain of an Israel-bound flight and plunging the plane in a terrifying nosedive in an attempt to crash it as 29-year-old Hammam al-Hammami. Meanwhile,
2: Captain Smit Meshaar saying he is now feeling fine despite being stabbed multiple times. He's now back in the UAE. His first officer on that flight is in custody there. Israeli officials say he may have been radicalized as the investigation continues.
1: ABC's Tom Sophie Burridge. The U.S. economy showing signs of a slowdown. Friday's government report showing employers adding just 29,000 jobs in September. That's well below expectations. The unemployment rate edging up to 4.2%. As drivers around the world deal with record high gas prices, now some possible relief. Member countries of the Group of Seven or G7 agreeing to release 100 million barrels of diesel fuel and crude oil from reserve stock. This is ABC News. The FDA Friday said they made plans to help prevent future Cyclospora outbreaks like the one which occurred this summer.
3: The FDA's investigation into that lettuce outbreak that started over the summer and sickened nearly 13,000 people has now been completed. Investigators say they found the parasite in wastewater and a drainage ditch near the Taylor Farms New Mexico facilities. They say they're confident the recalled lettuce is no longer on the market. The FDA also announcing additional steps to help prevent future outbreaks, including more lab testing and surveillance of crops before the upcoming season. Yuri Benajad, ABC News, New York.
1: This year's Kennedy Center Honors will be held at Washington's Capital One Arena. The Kennedy Center's board voted to close the venue last month after a federal judge blocked them from adding President Trump's name to the building. Trump has said the center needs repairs that will only happen if the board was allowed to add his name to the building. But a federal judge ruled that can only be done with congressional approval. Dave Packer, ABC News.
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10: 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There's a big shock. We never talk about that. But I'm Ron Stutz, along with John Stillman and Jake Dozer, Rosewood Wealth Management. Welcome to the show today. John, go ahead and lay that compliment on.

0: Go ahead.
1: Well, Ron, you'll be happy to know. We were talking to Lee earlier this week. Lee is a big radio show listener.
0: Is that right?
1: Jake and I were both on Zoom with her, and when we signed off, she said, "Oh, I forgot to tell you, I like both of your shirts that you're wearing." So
0: it's gaining traction, huh?
1: That's right.
0: I'm not sure if that's a good thing or a bad thing, but hey, let's get into it here. If you want to have a conversation with John or Jake at Rosewood Wealth Management, all you got to do is go to meetwithrosewood.com. 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Now let's start with one of those bizarre stories that we often have on the show. Goldie is a four-year-old Nigerian dwarf pet goat. And I thought this would be really cool to talk about today because John has such a history with goats, and we've talked about goats a lot on this show. But this particular dwarf pet goat went viral in July for assisting firefighters who were

0: through the terrain, and then ran along behind the fire trucks to make sure everybody was okay. Did you hear about the story?
1: In terms of usefulness, it sounds like Goldie is quite a bit more useful than my goats.
0: You mean they never help guide anybody through rough and rocky terrain?
1: I can't remember the last moderately useful thing that they did.
0: Yeah.
1: Okay. I mean, well, I take that back. They do like eating poison ivy. And so I have a friend who has a tree service.
0: Yeah.
1: And a couple of months ago, he called me. He's like, hey, can you bring the goats over? Because I got this job and this tree's down and this guy's building. But it's covered in poison ivy. And I don't want to be in there cutting it up because I'll be miserable in a couple of days. Yeah. So I loaded two of the goats up in the trailer, took them over there, and let them just go to town on the poison ivy. I cleaned it all up for him, and then back in the trailer, brought him home. So I guess that actually was the most useful thing they've done.
0: I take it poison ivy doesn't affect them.
1: No, it's like ice cream to them.
2: Oh. Did they goat to town?
1: Oh,
2: I can't help myself. I'm sorry.
0: Not bad. Well, all right. Well, hey.
2: I'm just curious. Are these like goats? When I hear Nigerian dwarf pet goat, mm-hmm. my question is it a pet goat from someone in Nigeria, or is Nigerian pet goat a strand of a genus of goat? I don't
1: know.
2: It's a very exhaustive name.
1: Well, I know you're thinking about getting goats, Jake. Nigerian dwarf might be what you end up with. Like, it's a smaller goat that you're looking for. So Molly, when we got our goats, Molly wanted Nigerian dwarves. And I said, no. These bigger ones will be fine. And now it's just like I have ponies running around destroying my property. So
0: Molly was right.
1: Yeah. Oh, yeah.
2: I've been there. I can confirm they are destroying his property.
1: And it's one of Molly's most I told you so things ever.
0: Jake, you have to go to Nigeria to get them. You know,
2: apparently so. They're imported specifically for such reasons.
1: They also try to send you malicious software through your email and steal your money that way.
2: That's correct.
0: You just invest $25,000 with them, you know, they're going to entitle you to a whole fortune.
1: So. That's right.
0: Just watch out for that. Hey, let's talk about something serious here, and that would be financial commandments. Let's explore some financial commandments that should be written on stone tablets in your retirement plan. Maybe I should try to use my Charlton Heston voice, or wish I had a James Earl Jones voice. That's the one that I would use. But number one, you guys tell me what you think of this. Thou shalt not compare your investments to the stock market without the proper context. What do you think?
1: Yeah, a lot of times people will get upset about the movement in their investments, and they do lack that proper context. So it's like, well, you know, my 401k has been doing great. It's up a lot, but my IRA with you is not doing as well. It hasn't made as much money this year. Well, if you go back to the original plan that we set up, the idea was that your 401k would be the most aggressive account that you have. And we were intentionally being more conservative with the money in the IRA. Because the 401k, the funds available in the 401k, usually are better for aggressive growth. So it's more efficient if we can do the more conservative stuff in the IRA. Sometimes people forget that, and you start comparing like it's apples to apples, but it's not apples to apples. Because, you know, if we had a big downturn in the market, guess what? Your 401k that's invested more aggressively is going to lose the most. And so you just have to keep that proper context when you're thinking about stock market returns and your investments.
0: Okay.
2: That's right. You need to be able to compare the right metrics. You know, and it's something that, you know, on a given day probably shouldn't be referenced because the market's different every day. You know, but you can't, hey, you want the same upside, but then you get upset if you have the same downside. You know, so you can't have a cake and eat it too. You need to have different, furthermore, you need to have different parts of your plan doing different things. Some of your money should not be keeping up with the stock market because in turn it never loses. Some of your money should be keeping up with the stock market, but you need to be aware you're going to be on Mr. Toad's wild ride with that money, and it should probably be money you're not touching for 10 years or more. Maybe it lives in your Roth or, like John mentioned, your 401k because it needs to be the aggressive part of your plan. And if you think, well, why are there different parts of my plan, then that tells us you haven't done a plan yet because there should be places where you're looking to outpace inflation. There should be places you're looking to keep up with inflation. You're looking to create different buckets. to be doing

0: different things, so you can create income no matter what. We call these investments ideally uncorrelated investments, investments that don't move in the same direction at the same time, that are functioning and looking to exhibit different behaviors. And in retirement, your portfolio, for those nerds out there, should probably be risk adjusted, meaning we're looking for a good amount of upside and less downside, and we're willing to trade a little bit of upside for less downside. Right. So however you want to think about it, more technically or a little bit more conceptually, don't compare apples to oranges, and make sure that you understand the purpose and pieces of each component of your larger plan.
1: A lot of strategy involved here, and certainly you have to consider the whole context of the situation. Here's another commandment for you. Thou shalt not give up before giving your strategy enough time to play out. Well, it's all about patience, I guess.
2: Usually when people have been investing for a while, they kind of understand how this works. But occasionally we'll have somebody come in, and maybe they're in their 50s and they just haven't really done any saving or investing at this point in their life. And so, you know, they're 52 and it's a first for them, which can be a little jarring on our end because, you know, if you have somebody who's 23 and they don't really understand how the investment world works, well, you kind of understand that. But it's almost like it comes as a surprise when it's somebody who's 52, and then I have to remember, oh, okay, well, this is still their first time doing it. So they might as well be 23 in terms of their experience. Yeah. And so sometimes, you know, you'll have folks will set up an account, they'll start contributing to it, and, you know, they put $1,000 in the first month. And at the end of that first month, their balance is $993. So they lost $7 the first month. And there's this immediate freak out, like, what is going on? Are you stealing my money? Why am I down $7? Like, I put $1,000 in and I've already lost money. Well, of course, if you're 65 and you've been doing this for 40 years, you're kind of rolling your eyes at this. Like, you can't look at it month to month like that. But again, if you're new to the game, sometimes, you might be guilty of giving up before the plan really works. And, you know, that's part of why we're here, is to talk you off the ledge in situations like that.
0: Well, and similarly, in fairness, you know, we have not hung the stars is if you become a client right after a market downturn and it shoots up. You know, I'm not saying we don't want like some credit, but also, you know, don't get so excited if you have a 20% year over year return in a single year and think, oh my word, my financial advisor has a magic ball. Yeah. No, these things even themselves out. And yeah, we want to be a part of your plan success, but we're also not buying hot stocks. You know, my mom is notorious for calling me up and say, hey, you got any hot stock tips? And it's like, you are unfortunately the ideal candidate of describing who doesn't understand what a financial advisor does. So, you know, have the proper expectations. Don't be super disappointed on the way down in the short term. Don't be wildly excited on the way up in the short term. These things have to even out, and it's long-term progress over short-term perfection.
2: Yeah, to your point, the credit that we should get in that situation where you just start out and you make 25% the first year, the credit that we get is talking you into doing it, to participating in the market. We don't get credit for the market being up that much. So yes, just got to keep perspective on all that. And if you find yourself wondering what kind of returns you should realistically be expecting in your case, am I invested in the way that I should be? Am I giving my plan the proper amount of time to work? Do I even have a plan? If I don't have a plan at all, what do I do? Well, a great place to start is your 15-minute retirement ready phone call. 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
1: 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And then you can find out more about how all this works. All this is not going to cost you anything at all and not going to carry with it any kind of obligation. So check it out. Here on the Financial Symphony, we talk about these things all the time. We have more commandments coming up later on in the show and a lot of other interesting things to talk about. 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
3: 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One of our top stories of the past week, how the Chapel Hill Public Library is responding to a change in funding. 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
1: 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It's going to cost you nothing and obligate you to do nothing beyond that initial conversation. I got a fun fact of the week that I think you guys will really appreciate. Neil Armstrong's hair was sold back in 2004 for $3,000.
2: Was this the hair that he had when he walked on the moon, or like his hair from when he was 75?
1: I don't
2: know. Those are very different things. Actually,
0: hair.
2: I don't know if they are different things. I don't know that I'd want the hair, regardless of what era of Neil Armstrong's life it was from.
1: Why would anybody want
0: Armstrong? Did he have a ponytail? I mean, like, how much hair are we talking about? Yeah. Like, was he balding? You know, like, with these just clippings? I don't. Also, fun fact.
2: Was it hair from his head, or was it, like, back hair? There's right. A lot of questions.
0: What'd they do with the hair? Also, fun fact, in 2004, $3,000. What is that worth today? $5,303.63, which is a 2.62% year-over-year rate of inflation. So if you're looking to compare that to your most recent toupee purchase, there you go.
2: Yeah,
0: I know there's a segment of our listeners who do such things.
10: Might want to shave off some of your hair and then put it away and just let it grow over time.
0: That's

0: right. It's a part of your investment portfolio. We specialize in. Well, John doesn't because he has no
1: credit. Treat it like crypto, you know.
0: That's right.
1: Hey, we were talking about commandments just a moment ago, and financial commandments. And I think it's kind of an interesting conversation. We talked about thou shalt not compare your investments to the stock market without the proper context. You guys did a great job of explaining that. Thou shalt not give up before giving your strategy enough time to play out. Certainly that requires patience. And again, you guys did a terrific job of explaining that. Here's another one for you. Thou shalt not chase big returns too late in life. What do you think of that one?
0: This is one, Ron, that we see play out often, especially recently. You know, I feel like over time this has changed. But what happens is we get these really good tailwinds in the market. You know, 2008 was the last like real big downturn in the market, correction, the Great Recession back in 2008 when the housing market crisis happened. You know, my folks had bought their first home in the Bay Area of California 9 months prior for $350,000. And then during 2008, the value of it dropped $100,000 to $150,000. Same house, same mortgage payment, but a lot less value. Same thing happened in the market. Well, here's what happens is in events like this, people freak out. They get out of the market. They stop wanting to invest. They're afraid that the market doesn't work. Well, then we have rip-roaring upwards. And other than some small downturns and short-lived ones, you know, we are, let's see here, 18 years later, and we allow what technically would be called recency bias, which is what has happened to me lately, to trick us into thinking that the stock market is like, you know, prints money every day like clockwork and always goes up. And so what happens is my wager is 75% of the time, if not more, folks come into our office to visit with us and they're taking more risk than A, they realize, and B, they need, and C, a lot more risk than they should at their age. And more importantly than age, their proximity to using their money. You know, there are times when a 55-year-old should be invested like a 65-year-old because they retired early and they're using their money rapidly, right? So your age doesn't necessarily dictate it. And also, by the way, if you're 65, you should have some money that's aggressive, probably not as aggressive as when you were 20, but it should be that money for the back half of retirement or that you're leaving to the grandkids on purpose because it's not money you're intended to use right this second. You shouldn't treat all your money the same. So don't get me wrong, there is a place to be aggressive with some of your money, but very often, more often than not, folks are being a lot more aggressive than they should, and certainly a lot more aggressive than they need to in order to make their plan work.
2: And sometimes that aggressiveness is not necessarily an active choice of I want to be aggressive. Sometimes it's just things have gotten out of balance with your investments and you end up too aggressively invested that way. So radio is a theater of the mind kind of medium, right? So Ron, you're going to help us with a visual presentation here. Theater of the mind. All right. Take off your shoes, Ron, and look at your two big toes side by side.
1: Gosh.
2: Okay?
1: I don't want to do that.
2: No, just it's.
0: What's that smell?
2: Yeah. Sorry. Look at your toes side by side. Ron, you're looking at your toes, right?
1: Okay.
2: Yeah. Okay. So now I want you to take a cinder block and drop it on one of your toes.
1: Okay? Right. I'm not going to do that.
2: Drop the cinder block on your right big toe for me. It's for the show. Just trust me. Okay. All right. When you started out, there it is. When you started out, those two toes were the same size. Pretend like that's your portfolio, and we said you want half your money conservatively invested and half aggressively invested. Okay?
1: Okay.
2: Well, let's say we had a really good stock market. What's going to happen? The aggressive piece is going to grow much faster than the conservative piece. And so now when you look at those toes side by side, one of them, as Ron's is now, is big and swollen, and it looks completely different from the other one, right? That's what happens sometimes with your investments. If you don't rebalance and kind of check on things often enough, you get one piece of your portfolio that's just kind of swollen and out of balance with the rest. So you end up with what we would call a risk score, a higher risk score than you actually want, simply because the aggressive piece did so well and you didn't take any of the gains off the table and rebalance it into the smaller toes, if you will.
1: Okay.
0: Well, you know, I'm not going to lie to you. until you said big and swollen, I'm thinking to myself, I don't think this illustration is tracking. I don't know where we're going.
2: Where are we going with this? Yes, Ron, thank you for your participation there, buddy.
1: I just want to say that the lesson was certainly worth all the pain that I experienced.
2: Yeah.
1: I'm glad I could contribute to the conversation. And second of all, you better be glad I had a cinder block right here beside me.
2: Yeah, you know? So convenient.
0: How convenient.
1: Otherwise, it never would have worked.
2: Yep.
1: Ouch. Well, hey, we're talking about financial commandments here. And that whole conversation about people trying to make up for lost time reminded me of a song lyric by Tom Petty. It said, "My old man is born to rock. He's still trying to beat the clock." Mm-hmm. You know, I don't know if that has any relevance, but it does to me anyway.
2: As long as it does to you.
1: Yeah, that's important. Thou shalt not ignore costs and fees. And I know from doing this show all these years, a lot of people don't even have any idea how much they're paying in fees and don't really realize the cost of what they're doing.
2: Well, and there's a couple of different costs that you can incur, right? So there's the cost of what your advisor is charging you as a management fee. But then there's also the cost of the investments themselves inside of your accounts. All of those funds that you're invested in have an internal cost. In fact, Jake and I were just talking about this at lunch the other day, and, you know, really vetting some of the situations where, or some of the funds where it makes sense to pay a little bit higher fee because the fund is doing something so nuanced and specific that we want. But then other times it's like, why would we pay more than 0.1% inside of the fund for what it's doing? If we just want to track the overall market, we don't have to pay much of a fee within the fund to do that. But then there, like I said, are examples of times where it might make sense to have a higher cost within the fund itself. So like I said, two components of the cost, what your advisor is charging you and what the fund managers inside of the investments are charging you.
0: I'm feeling very melancholy because I'm realizing, folks, that John is telling a true story. We at lunch discussed fund fees inside 401k mutual funds. How boring.
2: And it makes you how sad rough, that was our lunch conversation.
0: How rough must it be to be our wives? Because I think in the past month we have had dinner or lunch together three times, and our wives must just be like, please, please substitute this conversation topic at hand. But it's true. We do talk about that stuff. Nope. Folks, we believe in this stuff, and it's 100% true. You know, I'm meeting with somebody tomorrow morning, and their mutual fund fees within their 401k, they're called expense ratios. They're gross. They're atrocious. And they're not getting a bang for the buck. And don't get me wrong, fees are not everything, right? So, like, fees are only relevant in the absence of value. Value should be conveyed, and I'm happy to pay a fee. So, you know, for instance, I went and got a haircut. I'm happy to pay a higher fee than what I get at, you know, Great Clips. Why? Because I don't want a bottom shelf haircut experience, although I do have a funny story for another episode about my recent haircut.
2: Wow, shots fired at all of our Great Clips listeners.
0: You know, sorry about that. maybe but you know what I'm saying is, you know, you're going to pay a little bit more to go to Macy's than you are to shop at Walmart. You know, the truth tracks, and that's true with your investments. We're not suggesting you should never pay a fee, but you should never pay a fee in the absence of value. So, hey, fun fact, here's some free financial advice. Most financial advisors say on a radio show, this is not unique financial advice. Well, guess what? If you want to just track the S&P 500, you could go buy IVV and pay 0.01% and track the S&P 500 and pay almost nothing. And if your definition of success is I want to track the S&P 500 and just take the amount of risk upside and down for the market, there you go. There's some free financial advice. And you can pay very little. But if your goal is to ride that roller coaster and always have to change your spending habits in retirement, whether the market's up or down that day, and never have a safety net and never be able to have something that balances and correlates with downturns in the market and still being able to spend money, then you're probably not our client. And so I'm happy to give you some free advice because it'll save you both some time and not waste anyone's time. But if you're recognizing that the goal is to be diversified and spread your risk out and understand tax implications and income planning and when to withdraw what and when to take Social Security and how to make sure that you're balancing legacy concerns with unexpected health concerns and fund money and all the things in between, that's probably worth spending for. It doesn't mean you should be gouged, but it means that that's That's what we do, and that's what retirement planning is. So don't boil this down to I'm just paying a fee and I should never pay a fee. Also, don't boil it down to I'm just paying a fee for investment returns. Really, that's not what you're paying for at all with a financial advisor. You're paying through the management of your money. That's the conduit to receive proactive advice that is comprehensive for your retirement plan.
2: This is the kind of thing that some people just haven't thought about at all. What kind of fees they have inside of their investments. Some people think about it entirely too much, and it's not as relevant to them as they think it might be. If you'd like some help sorting through all of that, first of all, one of the things we can do is run a fee report on your investments and see what the internal costs of your investments themselves are. That might be helpful to you. And then we can talk about what's appropriate for you and what's not. So if you'd like to set up a 15-minute retirement ready phone call, that's a great first step in that conversation. Ron, tell us how we can make that happen.
1: 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And let me just say, before we get totally off this, I'm disappointed, Jake, that you missed a great opportunity to make a little money by selling your hair. You could have sold it for $3,000 or so, you know, just like Neil Armstrong did. So I'm surprised.
0: Well, the problem is my hair is my calling card only in the fact, not that I've got great hair, folks, don't Google it, but that I'm in the fact that I have both hair and a beard, and John has neither. Yeah. So we have, you know, I'm almost thinking of the silhouette type logo that we should develop for our company where it's like the bald and the bearded one or something.
2: Yeah.
0: Wealth management. I'm spitballing here. If you have thoughts, feel free to call in and you can share and we can rebrand, you know, to the highest suggested comment.
2: Somebody's going to schedule their 15-minute call just to weigh in on that.
0: That's right. Well,
1: you know what they say, Jake, hair today, gone tomorrow. It could be,
0: Hey-o.
1: You never know. So, hey, I'm in the same situation as you. In fact, I have a lot more than you do. So, yeah, and a beard, too. So that's totally irrelevant. Nobody needs to even know that. But thanks for explaining it.
0: That's right.
1: We'll have more coming up in just a moment here. We're being kind of silly today, but that's okay. Sometimes it happens. This is the Financial Symphony with John Stillman and Jake Dozer, Rosewood Wealth Management. I'm Ron Stutz, and we're going to be right back.
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1: 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And let's talk about who needs an advisor and who doesn't. Not everybody needs a financial advisor. Other people desperately need a financial advisor, but not everybody necessarily understands which category they fall into. You guys tell us some stories about the following types of people that you visited with so that we can all start to see which category we fall into. How about someone who thinks they don't need an advisor, but they really do?
2: I think about a guy from, this was probably 12 years ago, where he came in and he was very vocal about the fact when he came in. He's like, I'm not even going to show you any of my statements because I don't really think I need to be here. My wife thought that we needed to come in. And, you know, I can give you some, I'll give you the dollar amount for my statements, but you don't need to look at them. And so, okay, well, I see we're off on a great foot here. And he started talking about, he's like, nobody ever thinks about this, but when I withdraw from my IRA, I'm not going to pay taxes on all of it because I'm going to claim my original contributions as cost basis, and then I'll only pay taxes on the growth. And I was like, no, bro, that's not how it works. Like, you got a tax break when you put that money in the IRA, and so you're going to be taxed on all of it when you take it out. And he was stunned at this revelation. He said, oh, well, I guess you do have a use. And so he never actually became a client, but I like to believe that he

0: presentation or like a timeshare presentation or something of that nature. And they sat down and said, look, here's where we're at. We're at the place where we really enjoy doing our own finances. The dad said, I'm not interested in spending a lot of money. I've got a great pension. And I'm also not really interested in doing any tax planning because all my money's in Roth. And now if I could tell him, let's go back in time, I will fix that because he was making a bunch of money and shouldn't have been in Roth at the time. But he was at that place and he said, look, I just want to be set it and forget it. And I'm not at the place where I really want to be spending a lot of money and I'm going to leave my money to my kids and I'm not going to touch any of it at all. And I said, okay, so you've got no tax planning opportunity. You have no desire for income planning because you don't want to use your money. You want to take all the risk in the world because you don't want to touch the money and you're 65, so your kids aren't going to touch this for 25 years. And you enjoy fiddling with it and know that, oh, the other thing he said, eventually when I'm like 80, I'll probably need a financial advisor because I might not be cognitively with it. And I said, yeah, like right away. I said, yeah, it's clear. Why don't we take the next 20 minutes or so for you to just rapid fire some questions at me? And, you know, I'd be happy to answer them. You know, I'm not going to do a bunch of homework for you for free because you don't work with me, nor do you want to, but I'll be happy to, you know, set you right if I can. You know, so sometimes that's the case. And those are the people who they might just not need. They want to do it themselves. They don't see the value in paying for somebody to do it. And they don't maybe need the planning or don't want it. Or they're apathetic to the outcomes. If you meet those things where you don't feel like there's an urgency about your retirement planning, you don't really see the value in having somebody who does something for a profession do it for you, and you really don't need the things we offer, income planning, tax planning, medical planning, legacy planning, investment planning, if you don't see the conjunction of those things or need it, yeah, you probably don't need an advisor.
1: Okay. John, you take this one. Somebody who thinks they need an advisor, but they really don't. I mean, kind of a similar situation here.
2: Well, I've had folks come in where they just feel like, well, all my friends, all my neighbors, all my peers have a financial advisor. I've never had one, but I guess I'm supposed to because everybody else does. And it was a similar situation that I'm thinking of what Jake just described. But it was a single woman, mid-60s. She retired at, I think, 66. After having been a state employee for 42 years. Hmm. And so she had a really substantial pension plus her Social Security. And oddly, her income as a retiree with that 42 years of pension plus Social Security, her retirement income was more than she was bringing home while she was working. So her take-home pay increased when she retired. And she didn't really have much in savings. And so she was like, but I mean, I have as much or more income than I need. So what am I missing? I said, you know what? Not very much. You're fine. I mean, your income is what it is. It's more than you need. You have some buffer in the plan because you're not even spending all of what's coming in. So yeah, for now, just save up, you know, build up your savings account at the bank with your excess income for now. And then maybe down the road, you want some help getting that invested, or maybe you find other things to spend it on, you know, we'll see. So she thought she needed help, but the reality is like her plan had already taken care of itself just because of this weird nuanced income situation that she had.
1: How about somebody who needs financial planning help, but not necessarily investing help? Jake, are there people like that?
0: I've seen a lot of folks who fit in this category who are somewhere between 55 and 60 years old is who I'm thinking of. The person who has their money in their 401k, you know, it's maybe in a fund or a blend of funds that are more or less accurate to their investments. They're at the place where growth is really the only priority because they're still 7 to 10 years out from retirement. Maybe not aggressive growth, but they're at the same place where maybe their 401k doesn't really even allow the involvement of a financial advisor other than, you know, picking one fund over the other, which a lot of times those 401ks only have half a dozen to a dozen options anyways. So, you know, expansive ongoing management isn't necessary, but they're at the place where they need help answering Can I afford to retire when I want to? When should I take Social Security? When should I claim my pension? Can I afford to retire early and but buy medical insurance outside of my plan? Should I do COBRA? How do I plan for addressing taxes, right? So it's all sort of the nebulous, what are the ways that I'm supposed to interact with my money coming up? But I don't

0: necessarily need to change my investments yet. Those are common scenarios. So if you find yourself in that camp, which is not uncommon at all, hey, let's start laying down the tracks for a plan. And even if it doesn't result in us managing money for you, we're happy to have that conversation. I mean, that's kind of the point of all this, is doing the planning. So to that end, you know, as we've mentioned before, we'd be happy to have that retirement readiness phone call. We typically take 15 minutes or so, have the call, that visit with you over the phone. We'll be able to determine by the end of that call if there's value in us continuing and having another follow-up visit after we've done some homework for you, or maybe we just give you some pointers and we go from there. But Ron, would you tell folks how they can schedule that call?
1: Well, it's so easy. 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And as Jake just said, by the end of that 15-minute conversation with John or Jake, you'll be able to tell if you would be comfortable working with Rosewood and vice versa. They'll be able to tell if they would be comfortable working with you, and if they can actually help you, and you might move on to a Zoom call next, and then maybe an in-office visit. 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So easy. So many people procrastinate, put it off for years. I know a lot of people who've been listening to the show for a lot of years, and they finally get around to doing it and saying, hey, I wish I'd called 5 years ago. You know, it happens so often. Meetwithrosewood.com. That'll get it accomplished for you. Ron Sutz here along with Jake Dozer and John Stillman. 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
2: 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UNC marching band director Jeff Fuchs remembers one game where that ceremony went wrong and the hilarious reason why it did. 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And finally, if you're looking for weekend plans, check out Weekend Around the Hill, our curated list of events and activities in the area. 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

0: Mike Journey said, "Don't stop believing. A great retirement is within reach."
1: 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And Jake Dozer is here. I'm Ron Stutz. 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And let's go to the questions here today. Leanna is in Carborough, where it's always 1 degree cooler. And Leanna says, a friend recently asked if I'll get Social Security. I'm 55 and work part-time on and off since I got married, but was primarily a homemaker. Do I get my own Social Security, or do we just share my husband's when he retires?
2: Yeah, so good question, Leanna. There is a spousal benefit with Social Security that you'll be able to benefit from if your own benefit is not enough to fiddle with. So the way it all works is basically you have to have 10 years of work in the system to qualify for your own Social Security benefit. They call it 40 quarters instead of 10 years, maybe because that helps people understand that it doesn't need to be 10 consecutive years. It's just 40 quarters of work over the course of your life gets you a Social Security benefit. Then the question is that benefit more than half of your spouse's benefit? So we'll make the math easy. Let's say your spouse is getting $2,000 a month as their Social Security benefit. Or in Leanna's case, let's say her husband is getting $2,000 a month. What if Leanna's benefit is $800 a month? Well, in her case, she would step up to the spousal benefit. She would be entitled to get half of what her husband gets. So she would get $1,000 a month, which is more than her $800 a month. So together, they're getting $3,000 a month. Understand, this is not taking away from the spouse's benefit. It's just you're entitled to half of what they're getting. Essentially, it's a benefit that was set up for people like Leanna, who were mostly homemakers. And let's make sure that they also have a Social Security benefit. So that's how that works. You would want to assess whether or not you're better off with your own benefit or taking the spousal benefit. And there used to be some tricks you could play where you like take the spousal for a while and delay your own, and then later on you switch to your own benefit, but they cleaned all that up and did away with most of those loopholes about a decade ago. So those are no longer on the table, and it's a little bit simpler now.
1: Okay, thanks for the question, Leanna. I hope you will follow up with a phone call or a check at the website and arrange to talk more about that if you need to. But certainly you can talk about other things. But great question. Elise is in Durham. And Elise says, my husband has always done all the financials, and I like it that way. But if he passes first, does everything automatically transfer to me, or do I have to worry about probate or a lawyer? You want to take that one, Jake?
3: Elise, this is a common question, and it's a common trend that we see where, you know, one spouse does the finances, the other doesn't. And I'll tell you is that you're not the only one thinking about this. Your husband's thinking about this too, and his concern is, if something happens to me, who's going to take care of my wife? If something happens to me, does my wife understand the plan? Needs to be another question that's asked. And what I would encourage you to do, I know this isn't your question, but it's related. I would encourage you to get to know your plan, even if your hands don't get dirty with it, so to speak, because the last thing you or your husband or your children want is mom to not know what's going on in the event that dad passes away. And invariably what happens in these cases is, and this is a husband's worst nightmare, is the wife or the husband, you know, walks into the first financial advisor's office they meet with. And very often the first advisor you meet with is not the, after your significant other passes, might not be the one that you should work with, because they might just be a product pusher or salesperson or something. To answer your specific question, though, although that is related, is no, not everything automatically transfers to you. That doesn't mean you have to worry about probate, but it does mean that you need to make sure that those things are cleaned up now. Now, very often, you know, the husband's beneficiary is the wife and vice versa, and whatever's left over goes to the kids evenly. But that doesn't happen by default. It requires intentionally labeling your beneficiaries as such, if that's appropriate. It also requires you making sure your financial documents are in order. You can have a bank account that's just him or just you, and that doesn't automatically transfer over. And again, that doesn't mean you have to worry about probate. Probate might not be a big deal. It might be a pain in the butt. It really depends on your circumstance. So that's where you need to get a financial advisor involved and overlook everything.

0: Again, it also probably an estate planning attorney involved. And do it now, a lot sooner than you have to deal with it, so that you can make sure probate isn't a worry about it type of deal.
1: Well, as a layman, as your friendly radio announcer here, Jake, I hope you don't mind. I'd like to add one more thing. Make sure
0: Please.
1: You both have wills, because it gets a lot more complicated if you die without a will or something.
0: Oh, man, that's for sure.
2: Yep.
1: Yeah. One more question here today, and I don't know which one of you want to answer this one, but it's from Peter in Timberlake. All right. Say hello to all the folks in Timberlake for us. It seems that
2: won't take long.
1: That's true. It seems that I have very limited investment options in my 401k. Am I missing something, or does my company just have a bad plan?
2: Well, I mean, there is such thing as a bad plan, but it doesn't necessarily mean that your company has a bad plan. I know we're kind of up against the clock here, so I'll give you the short answer on this, and if you want to talk more in depth, you can find a time to talk with us. But basically, yes, any 401k has limited options. Now, you might have a 401k if you work at a really big company, like I think IBM. I've looked at their 401k plan a couple times, and IBM employees have like, you know, 100 different mutual funds to choose from. So it doesn't feel limited, but the reality is it is still limited relative to the scope of the entire investment world and what's available out there. Some funds, some 401ks have like three funds, which is the minimum that they have to have, like a conservative, a moderate, and aggressive. Like that's essentially what they have to have. I don't remember actually seeing a 401k that only has three funds. Usually it's maybe six at the bottom end. Point is, yeah, you can't do everything that you need to do with your retirement income planning with the funds in your 401k. Like a 401k is really good for growth and building and accumulating over time. It's not very good as a vehicle for creating income in retirement, both in terms of just the clunkiness of making actual withdrawals from the account, but then also the income choices that you have in there. Not a lot of great income producing options, which is why usually when you leave the job, you want to take your money with you, roll it to an IRA where you have more flexibility and control. Like I said, we're up against the clock, but if you want to talk more about that, just schedule a time for your 15-minute retirement ready phone call. All the questions in the mailbag today, exactly the kind of thing that we can talk about in that call with you. So schedule a time to visit, and we'll get you on the right track.
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0: Hey everyone, this is Brighton McConnell, and here's what you can find on chapelboro.com today. One of our top stories of the past week, how the Chapel Hill Public Library is responding to a change in funding. 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And we've got the highlights of all that in one place thanks to that Mind Your Business series. Finally, check the Town Square section for this week's latest local columns, like Little Big Moments from Andrew Taylor Troutman, who shared contemplations on the change of seasons. 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
2: My name is Amanda Snow Bulgarelli, and I am the co-founder of Snow Approach Foundation. 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And it's going to show off what people have done so far to radically transform the experience of dementia and brain change around the world and in our own community. Ideally, you're coming. It's a throwback. It's totally radical as the theme, so 80s and 90s. And we're going to have music. 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
1: ABC News, I'm Dave Packer. Multiple sources identifying the co-pilot accused of stabbing the captain of an Israel-bound flight and plunging the plane in a terrifying nosedive in an attempt to crash it as 29-year-old Hammam al-Hammami. Meanwhile,
2: Captain Smit Bashar saying he is now feeling fine despite being stabbed multiple times. He's now back in the UAE. His first officer on that flight is in custody there. Israeli officials say he may have been radicalized as the investigation continues.
1: ABC's Tom Sophie Burridge. The U.S. economy showing signs of a slowdown. Friday's government report showing employers adding just 29,000 jobs in September. That's well below expectations. The unemployment rate edging up to 4.2%. As drivers around the world deal with record-high gas prices, now some possible relief. Member countries of the Group of Seven, or G7, agreeing to release 100 million barrels of diesel fuel and crude oil from reserve stock. This is ABC News. The FDA Friday said they made plans to help prevent future Cyclospora outbreaks like the one which occurred this summer.
3: The FDA's investigation into that lettuce outbreak that started over the summer and sickened nearly 13,000 people has now been completed. Investigators say they found the parasite in wastewater and a drainage ditch near the Taylor Farms New Mexico facilities. They say they're confident the recalled lettuce is no longer on the market. The FDA also announcing additional steps to help prevent future outbreaks, including more lab testing and surveillance of crops before the upcoming season. Yuri Benajad, ABC News, New York.
1: This year's Kennedy Center Honors will be held at Washington's Capital One Arena. The Kennedy Center's board voted to close the venue last month after a federal judge blocked them from adding President Trump's name to the building. Trump has said the center needs repairs that will only happen if the board was allowed to add his name to the building, but a federal judge ruled that can only be done with congressional approval. Dave Packer, ABC News.

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7: 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And upcoming in November in the election on

0: the ballot, there will be three constitutional amendments. And today we will be discussing one of those amendments that limits how counties can levy property taxes. And to discuss that today, we have Chair of the Orange County Commissioners, Gene Hamilton. Gene, thank you for being here.
1: Thank you for having me, as always.
0: And we also have North Carolina State Representative from District 50, Renee Price. Thank you for being here.
2: Oh, it's nice to be back.
0: Yes, it's been a while since we've talked, so great to see you. First of all, I wonder if one of you could just kind of outline what this amendment actually says, and then I'll kind of turn you both loose on your thoughts on it and how it would impact the community and what folks should know about it.
2: Well, I'll begin. The amendment really started out as House Bill 1089, and it is now Session Law 2026-5, the property tax levy limit. And what it does is it would impose levy limits on property taxes, or basically limit what counties may collect from property taxes. And, of course, it's going to impact the amount of revenue that counties can raise from taxes for public services, such as emergency management, public safety, our public schools, libraries, and programs for senior citizens.
1: Yeah, well, first of all, thank you, Representative Price, for your talking about and describing what that is. And I'm really grateful to have you here because I wanted to talk about this issue with someone who's been a county commissioner and who can provide more perspective or support, you know, what I'm going to share. So, you know, before, you know, talking more about the impacts of the constitutional amendment. Again, Representative Price already laid out some of the concerns. I want to make sure folks understand sort of how a budget is built. In Orange County, we build our county budget starts in January, when the county manager comes to the Board of County Commissioners and tells us what they predict the revenues are going to be for the next fiscal year and the expenditures. And from there, it's going to determine if we can balance our budget. So, for example, this fiscal year, $327 million county budget, of which property taxes are 71%, which was about a 7% increase from the previous year. And so what's that money spent on? 37% went to education, 17% to human services, 14% to public safety, and then a lot to debt as well. So if you want to know where your money goes, there's a long schedule of meetings, work sessions, business meetings where we talk about it, and there's a over 600-page budget document that will tell you exactly where your taxpayer money is going.
2: And I'd like to add something that I should have probably said in the beginning, is that the amendment does not spell out any of the potential limits or how these parameters are going to be set. It simply instructs the General Assembly, should the voters vote to pass this amendment and enshrine it in the Constitution, it simply instructs the General Assembly to enact a levy limit. So there have been, at this point, to my knowledge, there's no particular formula that's been set and how the General Assembly will address the levy limits for each of 100 counties. You know, what is going to be the variable? How are they going to set this formula up so that services are still provided in each of the counties? Mecklenburg is going to be different than Orange County. It was going to be different from, say, New Hanover County. So how are we going to do that? And that is the big unknown. And, yes, it sounds very sexy in a way that, you know, we won't have to pay so much for our property taxes. However, how much, you know, number one, how much will that be reduced? Will our property taxes be reduced, and is it worth the services that may have to be cut because there is not enough revenue in the county?
0: It's the voice of Renee Price. We're also joined by Gene Hamilton, and it seems like on the surface, this is mostly just a ploy to take power from the counties and give it to the state legislatures. It's, is it, is it

0: that simple?
1: It does. It is taking authority away from our local governments.
2: Yeah, and I think, I mean, the reason why that's so important, it's because, you know, our residents are telling us what are the priorities to spend money on in this county, right? So Orange County, I mean, the big budget drivers, in addition to inflation and increased costs generally, has been investments in our schools, investments in mental health. And going back to the school and the school bond, you know, when voters approved the school bond, that also meant that they approved that there's going to be a tax increase to pay back the bond, the principal and interest. I mean, so that's built in that decision. And so, for example, if there's a levy limit and the legislature says you can only raise overall property tax revenue by 3%, but we need to raise it in a year by 4% because we have this debt that the taxpayers voted on, then that's going to be a problem, right? We may not be able to do it. Or to do it, we have to cut other services that we provide. And I always want to remind folks, there's mandatory services that the federal government and the state government requires the county to provide to residents. So those initially we can't cut. So we have to then turn to other services to cut in order to pay our debt and other mandatory services.
1: And in some of the discussion at the General Assembly when we were talking about these amendments, both the property tax levy limit and the lower taxes for all and C, which is about income taxes, it's, you know, how are we going to make up this revenue that counties, cities and counties need? And among the options was to raise fees or to increase fees on various services. We still have the sales tax, but for example, there was a bill to increase, well, it's in the Appropriations Act, to increase the fee for filing for divorce by $50 from $75 to $125 so that the state could fund the programs dealing with domestic violence. And so we may see more of that type of legislation for raising fees, and even the counties may have to do that, raise fees under various services in order to catch up with the funds that are missing because you can't collect the property taxes.
0: That seems very backwards to me, but
1: yes, it does. It is very backwards because
0: make it harder to get out of a domestic situation so we can fund domestic violence.
1: Exactly. I know. That's
0: I'm also reminded as we visit with Renee Price and Jean Hamilton. Last week, Jean and I sat in this room with Alan Boyancy and talked about the state and federal government putting more responsibility of SNAP benefits on the counties. And that's like one very large example. But it seems to be a reoccurring trend of the higher levels of government funneling responsibility down to the lower levels of government. And now we're having a conversation about limiting the amount of revenue that the local government can make. And it seems like it's setting up local governments to either have impossible decisions or to actually like have to cut services that people expect. And it seems like that's on purpose. I don't know what the question here is, but Renee, you're there in the state legislature. Does this seem like I know you're not privy to the discussions on the other side, but it seems like this is a larger plan. Am I being a conspiracy theorist here?
1: Well, it does look like it's part of a larger plan indeed. Yes, well, I have noticed this, and of course, having been a county commissioner for 10 years, I know some of our mantras were and still are no unfunded mandates, and that's what the state is doing, is giving counties an unfunded mandate that you've got to take care of these services some kind of way. We don't care. But do it, even with something like the SNAP program, and you know what's coming from the federal government to the state, and they want to put more responsibility on counties for administering these programs. You know, looking for fraud when fraud is not really amongst the people that need it; it's somewhere else, higher up. But you know, how are counties, county departments, or agencies supposed to administer or these new restrictions and requirements about reporting and looking for people that supposedly may be, you know, engaging in fraudulent activity. But how are you going to do that without additional staff? And if you have, need additional staff, that requires money. And the money's been cut. How do you do this? So, yeah, it's it seems as though some people feel as if life is very simple. And they're looking at a just a small portion of the population that may be doing all right and doesn't need social services. So let's just cut it because they're doing fine. And same with health services and whatnot. And it's a very narrow perspective on the work that needs to be done.
0: It's the voice of Renee Price from District 50 in the North Carolina State Legislature. And we're also visiting with Gene Hamilton, Chair of the Orange County Commissioners. 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
0: 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We are joined by Orange County, Chair of the Orange County Commissioners, I almost said Renee Price out of habit there. Chair of the Orange County Commissioners, Gene Hamilton, and North Carolina State Representative Renee Price, both joining us to talk about a proposed constitutional amendment that would limit the county's ability to raise property taxes. And I did want to ask one question of both of you and then kind of let you talk about whatever else you wanted to talk about on this topic. I know a lot of people that are kind of hard line in this state that we should never be amending the Constitution via a voter referendum because it's always something that's too limiting and too much of a fundamental change to rights and procedures that have been protected in the state for decades. So I just wanted to kind of take the two of you's temperature on that. Is that a line that you draw, or is it more of a case-by-case basis?
1: I agree with you totally. The Constitution should be – I mean, yes, anything needs to be perhaps amended at times. But with these type of amendments, it's unnecessary. For example, counties need to be able to levy taxes to manage growth. But then when you look at something like the other amendment lowering the taxes, the income tax – that can be done without a constitutional amendment. Don't need that. In fact, it's already set at, you know, the current cap is at 7%, and we've already brought it down to the current rate of 3.99%. So this is unnecessary to enshrine it in the Constitution. I think it's inappropriate. And then the third constitutional amendment that's going to be on the ballot deals with voter ID, requiring voters to have a photograph when they go to vote. We have that now. Why enshrine it in the Constitution? And who knows what type of today we have photographs. What will we have in 50 years? You know, they may be looking at irises or some other type of DNA. Who knows what? But it's unnecessary. We already have that. And the same with, as I said, with the property tax. It's unnecessary.
2: Yeah, I would agree. A constitutional amendment, in a sense, adds extra layers. It makes us less flexible to deal with changing situations, which Representative Price mentioned, you know, generally. And, you know, the state legislature already has the power to cap, and there is already a cap on property taxes, right? So we don't need a constitutional amendment for the state legislature to say to change the rules. And I want to answer a question you had earlier, Andrew, about the why. Because I, you know, if I put on my old economist hat, right, trickle-down economics has been around a long time and, you know, was really debunked, you know, 40 years ago, right? So if we look at, you know, the amendments and there's no amendment, but the actions of the legislature to decrease corporate income tax to zero, mm-hmm. right, that it's really, you know, if you even trickle down economics, it would say, well, that's going to help create more business activity, economic activity in the state and the county, and that's going to benefit us. Well, that is not shown to be true. Instead, it is a transfer to folks who are more well off. And it's not investing in the foundations of an economy and a society. Because economies don't work well if you have a lot of people who are poor and sick and can't work. Economies don't work well if we don't have solid public education. Economies don't work well if there's a lot of uncertainty about the services that the county is providing for everyone. So I see that, you know, all these measures are undermining basic investment in people, and that is not going to bode well for our future. And again, you know, the counties are closest to the people and what the needs are. We're making those investments. We're the ones, if folks are hungry or homeless, that they're turning to. And we need the resources to be able to meet those needs.
0: It's the voice of Jean Hamilton, chair of the Orange County Commissioners. We're also visiting with Renee Price from the North Carolina State Legislature. And I keep coming back to kind of a list of things that you went through earlier, Jean. And I also think about hearing local officials. I think I've heard Renee Price say this as an Orange County Commissioner even, that the budget process shows where a community's values are. It's, you know, what the budget for Orange County does is, you know, a choice that Orange County makes, and folks in Orange County want to have really high quality schools. They want to ensure that there's a social safety net for folks who need it. And for the most part, this county's been, you know, showing a willingness to pay the taxes to do that when it comes up on a ballot initiative. But this seems like it's purposely limiting the ability for counties to make that choice, including just the folks who live in the county that would want to make that choice. Does that seem like an accurate read on what this amendment could do?
1: Yes, that is a possible implication. In addition to that, and I'm going to my former background in planning, is that it restricts cities and counties from being able to manage their own growth, to plan growth and to manage growth. If you've got more people coming in and you don't have the services to provide, it's going to make that situation, going back to what Jean was saying earlier, an economy that doesn't work, a social structure that doesn't work because it's not keeping pace. The different aspects of a community aren't keeping pace with one another.
0: So, voice of Renee Price. We also have Jean Hamilton, and we don't have a whole lot of time left, so I kind of want to just turn it over to each of you if there's anything that you wanted to talk about on this topic that we haven't gotten to yet. And we'll start with Jean.
2: Yeah, one thing I want to acknowledge is that for many residents in this community, the property tax levels are hard for them to pay. And to remind folks, and I know this is complicated, so I'm just going to say it simply, that what we pay in property taxes, including our recent big increase, was driven by the revaluation rather than the increased taxes to pay for services. And so my understanding, the levy limit, is not going to deal with that aspect, right? When we revalue, we are determining if there's property whose value has risen higher than someone else's property, then that property owner will pay more property taxes. And with the growth in this community and so greater demand for housing, that really was the big driver of the increased taxes that people saw in 2025. And that still could happen even under a levy limit. I have heard folks say that the, levy limit will really benefit most, commercial properties whose values may go up, and they won't then be paying their fair share of for supporting the services that the county provides for everyone.
1: Well, on that note, also though, with the corporations, when you think of commercial and corporations, their tax limit is going down to zero, so they'll be paying nothing while the burden will be on the residential properties, on homeowners. And I think with whatever the problem that this amendment is trying to resolve, it really what needs to happen is a look at some of our tax exemption programs, such as the Homestead Act, and maybe increasing that. If we really want to help homeowners and also assure a thriving community and thriving economies, we need to really do a different analysis. It's not about creating a levy limit for counties. It's about how do we help people stay in their homes while also having a sustainable community or sustainable economies and whatnot. This tax is going to do nothing about for affordable housing. It's not going to create affordable housing. And so I think we need to help people understand that that even though it sounds good, it's, for example, too good to be true. It looks too good to be true, and it isn't going to be that good for our communities.
2: Yeah, I just want to underline the fact that, right, the state has not reformed the programs to help support and relieve, low-income, fixed-income homeowners from property taxes. And they have that ability, right? The income limits, like homestead extensions, are really low and haven't kept up with inflation. And so there's a lot of if Representative Price said, a lot of things the state could do to really relieve homeowners who cannot afford to pay property taxes, like no matter what they are, right? Because they don't have the income to pay it. And that would be a more equitable use of legislative power than to try to limit the counties and therefore undermine the ability of the county to provide needed services to residents and, as I will say over and over, right, the foundation of a strong economy and society.
1: And we could also, if the issue was that people can't pay, then maybe we should increase the minimum wage so that people have a better income.
0: Yeah, that's one that I occasionally look back at how long it's been since the minimum wage has been increased, and it's been like since, you know, I was still an entry level worker basically. I'm past the midpoint of my professional career at this point. It's unbelievable that one specific metric that has been left alone for so long. We are out of time, so thank you both so much for being here. We've been visiting with North Carolina Representative Renee Price and Orange County Commissioner Jean Hamilton. Thank you both again for being here.
1: My pleasure. Thank you.
2: You're very welcome.
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11: 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If we can get a Democratic majority in the House and maybe even the Senate, we can begin the task of righting the many wrongs of the current administration. 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
13: For the Chatham County Roundup here on 97.9 The Hill. Each week we check in with our friends and neighbors just across the county line to get an update on how things are doing down there in that community. And I'm very excited to be joined in studio by Rebecca Dickinson, who's the CEO and heads up the Chatham Chamber of Commerce. Rebecca, welcome back to 97.9 The Hill. How are you?
14: Thanks for having me. Doing well. Glad to be here.
13: So it's been a little bit since we've had you come and check in, and it does feel like fall, that very busy time of the year where a lot of different things happen, not just in our community with the local governments and the schools getting back, but it feels like it's a busy time for businesses as well. And it sounds like a lot has been happening with the chamber. So I'll just start by asking, what's the last couple of weeks been like as we close the book on September for the chamber?
14: Yeah, you're exactly right. There is a lot happening with the Chatham Chamber right now. We just recently brought together over 260 leaders for the state of Chatham, where we took an honest look at where the county's growing and where people are feeling some pressure. Over the past few years, housing keeps coming up as one of those issues. We had the ability to interview Dr. Kelly Batten, who's the new school superintendent, and talk with him about plans for future and new strategic plans coming down the pipeline and what his goals and vision are for the Chatham County schools.

0: And then this week is one with the housing. I was really glad to see that the county's leading a two-day housing retreat right now. And so I'm eager to see what will come of that in the next few days with their strategic planning. But our goal for the chamber is just to bring employers' voices into that conversation. We think the ability to live in the county is really important and to be able to work and build a business there. So that's really what we've been doing for September. This week, though, for Thursday, October 1st, first day of October, we're celebrating what makes Chatham County such a great place to visit. So we've got this Thursday's Visit Chatham bus tour. There are 10 seats left on the bus if anybody wants to come. It's still open for registration, but we'll have a full bus with people going all across the county, just trying to see what it is to visit and explore experiences through the county, starting with Carolina Tiger Rescue, going to Marquette Pottery, the plant. We'll head to Southern Supreme. It's their first day of their fall open house. Piedmont Farm Animal Refuge, and then Shakori Hills will end our day. The Shakori Hills Grassroots Festival is their first day grand opening. We'll be getting a backstage tour, and we'll see their opening ceremony there. So
1: very well timed.
0: Really excited for the Visit Chatham bus tour and the partners that we have helping us bring all that together. And we just want to see what it looks like to have people come into Chatham and learn more about what all's going on with the growth and experiences happening there.
1: Correct me if I'm wrong. This is either the second or third time this bus tour has happened, I think, since you've been in charge of the Chatham Chamber. Is that correct? What's the feedback been so far on the tour?
0: Yeah, you're exactly right. It's the third bus tour. We have a This Is Chatham bus tour, which has happened twice so far. That's a little bit more of economic development and places and spaces, what makes the county tick. And it is sort of our Leadership Chatham program, all condensed into a day as much as we can. Mm-hmm. People loved it so much, they wanted to go back for round two. So by popular demand, we came up with a new agenda, new itinerary for the day. This is the Visit Chatham bus tour. So it's really focused on experiences, shopping local, tourism, and all that.
1: Yeah,
0: so NAHA with the Visitors Bureau is helping us as it come along for the day and being a keynote for us. So our goal is just to let people know from these two bus tours what it's like to be in Chatham. And so we'll have them run both in the spring and in the fall yearly as long as people are interested in it.
1: That's fantastic to hear, and a good way to get folks out to maybe the areas of Chatham that they don't go to in their day-to-day, or maybe they've heard about this area and have never ventured out there for fun. And so it's a good way to do that. And turning back to the State of Chatham report that you mentioned as well, that feels like it's kind of the other side of the coin of the bus tours, the way to kind of get out, boots on the ground, and experience some stuff. And State of Chatham, as we know from the annual report that the Chamber for Greater Chapel Hill Carrboro does, is a really great way to look at the underlying data of what the experience is in Chatham right now. And it seems like that, too, we had some people who went to that report and said that that is continuing to be a success for the Chamber.
0: Yeah, we're really excited to see attendance growing in that year-over-year. Aaron Nelson comes from the Chamber for Greater Chapel Carrboro. They help us with the data. So they curate the data. Aaron presents it. We bring in some keynotes and kind of apply it to what we're seeing and feeling in the county. But, you know, what was really encouraging to me this year is that, you know, everybody talks about the growth and momentum that's happening in Chatham, but the data really proves that it's real. So we have over 2,600 new people coming into the county. We've got over 260 businesses created. I'm sorry, 1,600 jobs, over 260 businesses created. So and I can send you all to our website if you want to see all the actual data in case I just misquoted something. But the point being, the data shows us that the momentum in Chatham and the growth is really there, from business growth to job growth to population growth. And so what do we look like? What do we need to do as community leaders to support that in the future?
1: Yeah, that website is chathamchambernc.org if you want to check it out. And they've got the full State of Chatham report and some of the data shared on there. We're speaking with Rebecca Dickinson, who leads up the Chatham Chamber of Commerce. I do want to bring up, as I said, we're closing the book on September. One of the big business stories that happened in Chatham recently was news that the Chatham Mills Shopping Center has been acquired by Chris Ehrenfeld, local entrepreneur that a lot of folks here in Chapel Hill and certainly in Chatham County know. And I know that the chamber is separate from that, but I know that there are several businesses in there.

0: Alpha Center right across from it, up to Chatham Park and Northwood Landing, on your way up to Southern Village and South Creek. Like, that whole corridor is really being created into a place that could allow for easy movement and people enjoying everything up along the way. So we're really thrilled. We'll have a business after hours with Chatham Mills November the 10th. So Tuesday, November 10th from 5 to 7, open to anybody who wants to come and learn more about what Chatham Mills is, what the future could look like, how to invest in the area if they're interested.
1: Yeah, I imagine folks will be. Something interesting too, I think, about that particular location is just how walkable it is from the downtown, which is not always the case when it comes to business in Chatham County, but pretty cool that you have that not too far from a bunch of residences. And if people are like hanging out in downtown or hanging out at Chatham Mills or vice versa, you can walk that a little easier than most other spots too, which finds that to be pretty neat. But I want to marry you were just saying, Rebecca, how people could learn more about investing in Chatham and the opportunities there. I want to marry that sentiment with exactly what we were just talking about with learning more about Chatham and the state of Chatham. People are hearing that it's growing, and I think they understand that there's a lot of opportunity there. But it could also be like, it sounds like it's going to be growing a lot, or kind of the peak of that growth is like a few years down the road. What from the business community has been your takeaway when talking with people who are kind of like maybe wanting to dip a toe into the business scene in Chatham, but maybe a little reserved and not too sure about that yet? What kind of conversations are you having with people along those lines?
0: Yeah, it's so interesting. Well, you know, also in this region, it doesn't matter kind of pinpoint where we're at right now at your studio and do a radius. Businesses run through relationships in our area. And so what you're doing now in Chatham is not only learning the territory or learning kind of the people, but also building those relationships for yourself moving forward. So what I'm finding is people are coming in and they need to know what's going on. It's a new, things are evolving always with it. And so understanding who is moving needles in certain places, who's kind of building community by following their passion is really important for building your next step of business. So our goal for Chatham Chamber is to help people come in and get connected to people, information, resources that they need. How do we connect them to the opportunities and the other people that have the right synergies to match where they want to grow, and then to make it a better business environment overall. So what does it look like to really focus in on our government affairs committee this year has created an Our Common Ground with a policy framework that really explains what the Chatham Chamber thinks it will be to make a better business environment for the area. So how do we move those needles forward so that people can find it easier to open, run, expand their business?
1: What are some examples of those ideal policy options?
0: A lot of it has to do with accountability, transparency, communications, and partnerships with county government, businesses, residents, kind of really bringing the communication up forward. A lot of people will say collaboration, but in order to have collaboration, you have to have really good communication, really great transparency, and common goals. So that's a piece of it. Infrastructure is always needed in a growing area. So what does it look like to make sure that infrastructure doesn't hinder the current businesses while it also gets prepared for the next level? And then the next piece to that is affordable housing, always, like we mentioned before. So diversity in housing, the ability for workers. Right now, 70% of workers that live in Chatham leave Chatham to go to work. Mm. And of the renters in Chatham, almost 50% of them are cost burdened. So what does it look like to bring real solutions so that people don't have to travel as much to and from the county? More jobs, better jobs in the county.
1: Yeah. And as you mentioned too, that's, I imagine, kind of at the heart of the affordable housing retreat that the County Board of Commissioners are holding right now to talk about their strategies there or explore what options are on the table for them legally as a county government to try and encourage that or work with that situation. Like you, I'm very curious to see what comes from that retreat, and we're hoping to chat with the Chatham folks, Chatham County government folks, about that before too long. We've got a couple minutes left with Rebecca Dickinson, the CEO of the Chatham Chamber of Commerce. Again, their website, chathamchambernc.org. Anything else happening around either the chamber or the Chatham County community you want to flag for our listeners?
0: I guess I would just want to say that if now is a great time in I know you said it's a busy season with the fall in October and everybody's
1: but when is it not?
0: got a lot on their plate. But to take a look at the events and things in the area, the Pittsburgh Street Fair is happening October 31st on Halloween. It's a huge thing in Gold.

0: Charleston, they have an old-fashioned day. There's lots of ways to come into Chatham and really just start kind of learning more about what's happening there. And I would say now's a great time to just kind of understand what's going on as far as why would residents want to move here? Just start getting curious about the area. So that's the main thing I would recommend. We've got Breakfast Club with the Chatham Chamber at 79 West on the first Tuesday of every month. It's free, open to public, breakfast included. Everybody come on. So just know that the invitation is open for exploring what is going on in Chatham. And we want the chamber to be the first place that you stop for that. So,
1: yeah, again, a great resource center for anybody kind of looking to do anything in Chatham County. Again, their website, chathamchambernc.org. Rebecca Dickinson, thank you so much for stopping by our studios again to chat with us and catch us up on everything happening with the chamber. We appreciate it.
0: Thank you for the time.
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1: It's time for conversations we need to have, our regular check-in with different issues around the community involving underrepresented groups, civil rights, and diversity. And we welcome to the program for this edition Chief Civil Rights Officer for Orange County, Paul Slack. Paul, how's it been?
8: What's up, man? All is well. All has been well. It's been a good week.
1: We haven't talked in a little while. How was the end of your summer? Anything noteworthy?
8: Besides the fact that it was too hot to even go out and golf, not a whole lot. It was a blazing summer.
1: It was really unpleasant. There's like a long chunk there, like all of August and and the first chunk of September was pretty bad.
8: Yeah, I was like hiding from the sun.
1: Yeah, it's I've been very, very, very happy about the recent weather. We had those 2 days last week where it was like 64 and like raining, and I was just saying it was nice out repeatedly on the air.
8: As a former Seattlean.
1: Absolutely.
8: I don't know what the denim is for that. But
1: Seattleite, I guess.
8: Seattleite. There's
1: That's
8: a good
1: right.
8: one.
1: Yeah, I was very Pacific Northwest, and I was very here for it. I literally just like went out and stood in the parking lot for a while in the middle of my show.
8: When I got the opportunity to put a sweatshirt on, I was like, this is my moment. I've been waiting for.
1: I know, and unfortunately, we're getting back up to 90 this week, but I think that's like the last gasp of it. I think
8: I'm
1: going
8: to need for it to be over. It's time for it to be in the 70s. I need it to if it's not 60 at night when the sun's gone, I just can't deal with it anymore.
1: Day after tomorrow is October. It's time for, something.
8: Yeah, it's over.
1: Yes. Let's talk professionally. How was the end of the summer for the Office of Orange County Civil Rights?
8: Yeah, it's been great. We've been doing a whole lot of stuff in our office to just get kind of get our functioning together. So we've been working on a strategic plan in our office that's been really important for us to kind of have an

0: outline for the way that we're going to proceed not only this year but the next 3 years. And it's really been helpful because it's a great way to keep everybody accountable. It's a great way to speak to the community about the things that our office does and what our office is invested in doing and how we're going to measure and track that, which is about very connected to the strategic communications plan that we've been working on as well. We want to make sure that we are communicating effectively to our residents what our job is and what our commitments to them are.
1: I love some good old-fashioned goal setting with accountability attached to it. It's always good.
0: It's a very important task of effective governance.
1: That's right. Listen, we're like two former educators sitting here being like,
2: well, you need some SMART goals if you want to be successful.
0: What is your mastery here?
1: Outstanding. We've also got some stuff coming up. I understand we've got some Hispanic Heritage Month activities as we are now kind of in the middle of Hispanic Heritage
0: Month. Yeah, absolutely. Firmly in the middle. Right. We got another little over 2 weeks to go. And our office has actually partnered with Orange County Schools to help them with a presentation they're doing for their students. So we're bringing in some performers and performances to speak to kids and to speak to families just about, you know, celebrating the heritage, the Hispanic heritage out here in Orange County. And we're excited about that. This is our first time partnering with the schools and doing this event. So we're super excited about it. It's going to be all on October 14th. And we'll have more information coming out about that and how people can get involved in that. I know that there's going to be our office is coming on the 12th to talk to the radio station about some of the things that we're doing. And so that'll be fun.
1: That definitely sounds good. Looking forward to that. You mentioned this was your first time partnering with the schools, and it hasn't actually happened yet, but it seems like a very natural fit. Is that something that you think will see more of going forward?
0: Yeah, I absolutely think that we're going to do more partnering with the schools as we're going forward, especially about things like this. As you know, both former educators, like, kids have always been special to me, and being able to reach them at that age to express like just an opportunity to show some pride and show some excitement about your heritage and your culture is really important for kids. This is important for adults as well, but having kids, you know, live a life where they're not, they haven't been told that this isn't something to surprise, to celebrate, and they've been constantly supported and uplifted in their identity is really important to me. And I think that kind of an action builds strong adults who have like strong cultural identity, and they feel confident and they feel excited about that. So that some of these things that are going on in the world aren't disruptive to their cultural identity.
1: I know. I mean, I haven't been in the classroom now for, it's been 10 years at this point, which seems absurd. But I had a lot of students that were Spanish language speakers that also spoke English great, and they would kind of obscure the fact that they spoke Spanish. Mm-hmm. Even when we were, you know, in junior and senior classes working on resumes, and it'd be kind of like, this is like a wildly marketable skill.
0: Yes, absolutely.
1: And it just, you know, to the point of like having kids coming up in a circumstance where they feel comfortable celebrating that sort of thing avoids a circumstance like that where they don't, where somebody's not realizing how valuable something that maybe they've taken for granted or even had some complicated feelings about could actually be for their future.
0: Yeah. I think there was a real point in period, especially in those 2000s when people really sought to assimilate and to assimilate hard into like the American culture in order to fit in here. And I think that one of the growth points of America was that we really do have to recognize that immigrants are not only the background and the baseline of this country, but also such an important factor in who we are and what we can be, that the idea that somebody speaking a different language is a negative, which I remember hearing all growing up, that people didn't want other people to know that they actually spoke Spanish at home or their parents didn't speak good English. I want to, like, you know, root that out of our society, because it is an amazing thing when people can speak different languages. I don't know who says this quote, but there's a quote that says to speak two languages is to have two souls. And it's such an amazing thing about being able to function in different spaces. I know when I go abroad and I don't speak the language, it does feel a little bit like I'm not a part, as much a part of this society as I would like to be. And yet America has so many different languages we speak here that it's so easy to incorporate people into our society and make it a melting pot.
1: Are you fluent or functional in any other languages besides English?
0: Great question. So I did French from seventh grade through through college, my undergrad years. And for a while there, I was pretty functional in speaking French. When I went back to France a few years ago, I've been a few times. I can pass by, you know, I can get the things I need to get, but my confidence level is just rocked because I just never do it. You know, I can read in French pretty well, and so I can read the signs and stuff and kind of, you know, make the passing and stuff. But yeah, when I'm talking to people, I just get so nervous, and then they realize that because, you know, most of the rest of the world speaks multiple languages and most of them speak English as well. And they're like, yeah, just don't try, buddy. We're going to talk to you in English. And then I feel bad because I'm like, you're, you know, compromising the language you speak in your home.
1: Right.
0: Because I'm too scared to try.
1: Definitely had. I mean, I have no chance in Icelandic, but in Iceland, the time I've been in Iceland, like I look Icelandic enough that
0: yeah.
1: shop owners would frequently just launch into Icelandic and yeah. then I'd be like, oh, I'm sorry. And then like perfect, regular, like American accent English would come out of them.
0: Mm-hmm.
1: And it's just like, why? Yeah. Like I took French in high school, and then I took Spanish later in high school, and then I took French again in college, and I can't speak either of them. I just confuse the two. I conflate them, and it would be really nice if it was kind of a standard thing to just, like, learn another language from birth. It'd be great.
0: we really dropped the ball on that in this country, man. Like, everywhere else in the world pretty much does this.
1: I know. I feel like some of those countries in Europe where it's just like we have four national languages, so yeah. everybody's learning them, and it's like they do fine. Yes. They learn the languages.
0: Yes. Every time I see people, and it really bothers me when I see people that English is their third or fourth language, and so they're getting by, they're passing by, but they're still so much more beyond what I could do with French, my second language, I guess, if you want to call it. And people are get frustrated about their ability to speak English. I'm like, dude, they speak German, Italian, Spanish, and English, and we're mad that they're trying to figure out where the article goes here? Right. Get out of here, man.
1: You know what they mean.
0: Yeah. Like, we're able to piece this together, bro.
1: Right. It's fine. Oh, man. I did I do really regret not learning Spanish, and I also regret I had this vague plan when my son was born that I did not enact. Of being like, okay, the TV is always in Spanish. Mm-hmm. Like, if you want to be on a screen, it's going to be in Spanish, mm-hmm. and you're just going to learn like conversational Spanish from the TV. And I didn't enact that plan.
0: Boy,
1: I regret it. It would be hard because all the switch. You just kind of have to commit to it household wide. Like, yeah. You can't switch back and forth. It's yeah. just like.
0: This and then I can't reinforce what they're saying. I don't know what they're saying. My wife speaks Spanish, so maybe she could do it. But boy, that'd be a challenge for me.
1: It really would. All right, we're just about out of time. Is there anything else that you wanted to mention? Any upcoming events or any anything that you think folks might want to know about?
0: Yeah. Hey, we're really focused on making sure our communication with residents is going strong. So if there are places that you feel like are underserved or undercommunicated to in the county, I would love for you guys to reach out to me and just share that with me. If you feel like there's messages that aren't going out or specific things that you'd like to know more about or places you'd like to be invited or places you'd like to, things you'd like to know more about, reach out to me at pslack@orangecountync.gov. That's pslack@orangecountync.gov. And just tell me where those places are and we can put those into the plan to make sure that we're communicating more effectively with those people in those locations.
1: It's the voice of Orange County Chief Civil Rights Officer Paul Slack. Thanks for joining us. We'll catch up again next month.
0: Yeah, man. Good to talk.
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1: ABC News, I'm Chuck Sievertson. Good morning. President Trump speaking about inflation and the Iran war being blamed for it at a rally in Mobile, Alabama last night.
2: As soon as it's going to end very soon, probably right after the election, but as soon as it does end, oil prices will come tumbling down.
1: Member countries of the Group of Seven agree to release 100 million barrels of diesel fuel and crude oil from reserve stock over 4 months, says the French president. Co-pilot accused of attacking the captain on an Israel-bound flight with an axe, trying to seize the controls, was an Omani national, barred from flying on his country's airline because of concerns about extremist views. That from an unidentified diplomat and other sources. South Korea confirms North Korea fired another missile into the East Sea today. The family of Rene Good, who was fatally shot by an ICE officer in Minneapolis in January, is filing lawsuits against the officer and top administration officials. This is ABC News. ChatGPT parent company OpenAI says it has fired three employees it says had a history of misconduct and violating policies on handling research information. ABC's Jacqueline Lee.
3: This is actually happening after a wave of incidents where AI agents escaped their testing environments. You know, they hacked other companies' websites, raising some serious security concerns, and OpenAI even canceling the launch of its new model, GPT 6.1 Astra, due to safety findings.
1: AI industry facing more scrutiny. Students at Cornell University Friday discussed the online campaign I Am Jane Doe. Women are using the phrase to show solidarity with Jane Doe in the Cornell rape case.
4: I am Jane Doe, and I think this is a movement that is meant to help bring light to the issues of women who has to deal with, like, sexual harassment or assault, both, like, harassment, like, mentally, physically, emotionally.
1: Cornell student Chuck Sievertson, ABC News.
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1: It's time for Climate Thursday, our regular check-in on issues of climate and sustainability. And on today's Climate Thursday, we are joined by Chapel Hill's Sustainability Manager, John Richardson. John, thank you for being here.
2: Thanks, Andrew. Good to be here.
1: And we also have Sustainability Analyst Brennan Bauma. Thank you for being here.
3: Great to be here. Thanks.
1: We are here to talk Climate Action Plan. First of all, though, let's talk about the weather for just a second, because I feel like we've been spared a little bit here all of a sudden. We had a really, really, really hot end of the summer, and then we've actually been transitioning into some autumn-type temperatures in spite of it getting pretty warm today. The summer months something that your office is paying particularly closer attention to these most recent summers and going forward than you have in the past?
2: Absolutely. I mean, it is by way of the heat, as you're saying. I mean, the heat, it's becoming more of a challenge. Earlier this year, in fact, the county adopted its first heat action plan. I know we've talked about that here before, but to your question, we know we need to pay attention. I think it was about maybe 3 or 4 weeks ago, we looked at some data in terms of the number of 95 plus degree days that we've had in the Triangle this summer. And it's been over 20, I think, when we made that count. So yes, the short answer is yes. And we've got a plan that we're implementing to try and address that as we go forward.
1: Speaking of plans going forward, we've got the Climate Action Plan that is being updated, and that's the main reason that we're all here together in this room today. So what can you tell us about the process here and the need to update the Climate Action Plan for the town?
2: Yeah, so the plan itself, the update is not a rewrite. We like what we have. We feel like we've got some good bones, and I think our council has said as much too. But what we're looking to do is assess how much we've accomplished in the first 5 years, and then check in with the community and see what we can map out for the next 5 years. Like I said, the plan was adopted in 2021. It's really got two main areas of focus. It's a roadmap for how we reduce the emissions that are causing climate change, and also how we begin to adapt to a changing climate. We just talked about heat, for example. The original plan, I always forget this, Brennan, it had how many actions?
3: 97.
2: Okay, 97 actions.
1: 97, nine the hill.
2: Yeah, 97. that's why we did it. We even had a 0.9 action in there somewhere, but
1: love that.
2: we've looked at that, and about 90% of those have been completed, and that included things like rooftop solar programs for residents, adding electric vehicles to our town fleet, public charging for EV drivers, planting trees in low income neighborhoods, expanding our composting and facilities, mapping heat impacts like we were just discussing. So it covers a lot of things, but what we want to do now is talk with the community about where the next 5 years are going and what they're seeing from their perspective.
1: It's the voice of John Richardson. We're also joined by Brennan Bauma, if you wanted to jump in.
3: Yeah, no, I think John summarized it really well. I'm looking forward to sort of making sure that the priorities that we set up when the plan was adopted, John and the council at the time did such a great job with the original plan adopted back in 2021. I'd love to see, like John said, where the next 5 years are gonna go. Make sure that the priorities that the current town council has and that the town residents have are all reflected in that plan, because it's definitely going to take all of us to get towards our new goals.
1: I feel like this is one of those cases where you're probably going to find a lot of buy-in in the community at large and with the council and a lot of what you want to do. But my question about what the next 5 years looks like is I see a couple of challenges from far away just that seem obvious, and maybe these are challenges that you're very aware of, or maybe I'm misreading the situation. But part of it is that I imagine a lot of those original 97 actions were things that are easy to do, relatively speaking, and that's why they got done first. And then the other, maybe a little bit more unsettling side of that coin is that we're in a circumstance now where there's a lot less support from the upper echelons of our government to do this sort of thing than there probably were when these decisions were being made 5 years ago. And that makes that next 5 years seem like it has some really built-in challenges to it.
2: It's a good point. I mean, I think it's one of the reasons we and our council wanted to do these five-year updates because, like you say, policy changes, technology changes, resources change. And so it's a good time to check in and see where we are now relative to where we were. To your point about things being more difficult, you're right on the resource side of things. I mean, some of the federal grants we were getting early on in the process, we're not seeing as many of those today, and we have to get creative. We know that. But you know, the problem itself, I will say, in some ways, it's simplified, and in other ways, it's complicated. We know that 98% of all the emissions that contribute to climate change here in our community come from two sectors. They come from the energy we use in our buildings and the energy we use in our vehicles. And at first, when I learned that, I thought 98%, wow, that's pretty overwhelming. That's a lot. That's a big part of it. But if you think about it just as those two sectors, then really what we need to focus on is obviously the generation of that energy, and how our vehicles are using energy. And so we can talk more about that. But in a lot of ways, the challenges that we knew 5 years ago are still here, and we've still got good ways to tackle them.
1: And it seems like the priorities are probably pretty much the same, and the motivation, I think, for the town and for folks living in the town are probably pretty much in the same spot as they were 5 years ago. Maybe hopefully a little bit more urgency around some of that motivation even.
2: Yeah. Yeah. I mean, I think that's true. And we got a little bit of good news too. I mean, Brennan, we are now 32%. Is that right? Below.
3: Yeah, right around there.
2: So we measure our emissions as a community, and we have a baseline of 2005. Our council said, hey, by 2025, we want to be 28% below. Well, the good news is we know that as of a couple of years ago when we did our inventory, we are now 32% below. Okay. So that's the good news. The challenge, as you're saying, Andrew, is by 2030, our next milestone is 59%. So we've got some more to go here in the next 5 years.
1: Are there, this seems like it's sort of you're going to need some systemic change to do that potentially. Is there a whiteboard somewhere that has a bunch of ideas on it?
2: Well, systemic change is absolutely right. We do need our partners. As Brennan said earlier, it takes all of us, literally all of us. In that 32%, though, what's really encouraging is the good work that UNC has done to decarbonize at the cogen plant. That's showing up in a big way with the numbers, and our utility partners. They are also doing that same work. And so when you think about that scale of energy generation power plants, and when they swap out coal for, you know, less intensive carbon resources, our numbers really start to improve. And so you're right. It will take just about everybody to get where we need to go.
3: A couple of other things too, systemically, that are in our favor. I'll say the cost per kilowatt hour of batteries is continues to come down. You know, solar has really, you know, for you know, on a per panel basis, it's you know, more affordable now certainly than it has been. It's, you know, has had its ups and downs, but some of these essential technologies for decarbonizing are becoming the cheapest ones out there, and that, you know, if the best thing to do becomes the cheapest thing to do in the marketplace, that really helps to move the needle. And so, yeah, we have a promising program to help people move towards electric options and then take advantage of our utility partners putting more renewable energy on the grid. So I'm excited about that.
1: I'm glad you brought that up, both about the batteries being more affordable, but also and lasting longer, but also just about non-carbon technologies catching up financially. Everybody in this room right now is of a certain age where I think we grew up kind of being told that that would happen. Like, that was kind of like a backstop against if we're not being proactive enough, eventually the economy will guide this. Are we actually getting there?
3: Well, I think it's a, you know, obviously the devil's in the details with that. You know, there's the commodity price for a battery, and then there's the actual installed price in your house, on your in your apartment, that kind of thing. And there's a big difference between those. But I think there is still hope when you do look at those numbers. I think it's close to the most affordable option, particularly when you look at the whole lifetime of the use of your appliance or your vehicle or your bicycle, whatever it is that you're thinking about.
1: I mean, I guess just to kind of focus in on one thing, a question that I'd have is, how far are we from it being like automatic when a new house gets built that you put solar panels on the roof because that makes economic sense as a new homeowner? Are we anywhere near that ballpark? Any ideas?
3: I don't know enough about that actually right. To be able to say.
1: But it's like that's kind of a specific example of that, the big picture that we're talking about now, right? Where these renewable resources should be coming down in price, and Theoretically the carbon-based ones should be going up in price just based on supply and demand. And we should reach a point where that happens. I'm just pessimistic about when we're going to get to that point.
2: Well, and I think some of that depends on where you are, what the state rules are around these things, and how much a local government can choose what gets built and what doesn't, or how something gets built. We don't have a lot of that latitude here in North Carolina, but I know states like Hawaii, they've done a lot of rooftop solar. Also, pricing, I think, impacts that a lot. So when we see pricing that maybe more represents some of the true costs of what this means, then I think we may see more of what you're describing, Andrew.
1: Did want to make sure, as we are just about out of time, that we get in the opportunities for folks to kind of provide feedback on the update on the Climate Action Plan. What are some details there?
2: Yeah, so if you go to our website, chapelhillnc.gov, and just search keyword climate, that'll bring up the page. And on that page, you can learn about upcoming events where you can speak with our team, or you can also just take a short survey or ask our team a question if you want. We'll be doing this engagement work through or into November, I should say, about the middle to maybe third week of November. And then after that, we'll put together a draft appendix for the council to consider later this winter. So we're getting close here to the end of our process, but we're about halfway through, I should say. And we'd love to speak with folks if they're interested.
1: It's the voice of John Richardson. We're also joined by Brennan Bauma. Anything that either of you want to mention before we wrap up?
2: Well, I feel like we should plug a few of our programs here. I don't know if you want to get started with one. Yeah,
3: no, absolutely. Well, we have a few different things. You know, the sustainability, climate action, it ends up touching on so many different pieces of our lives. It can feel overwhelming. But there are some really good concrete things that we can do. And we at the sustainability office are trying to make it easy to try those things out. So one of those is e-bikes, particularly the class one e-bikes that go a reasonable speed when you pedal, doesn't have a throttle, it doesn't feel like a motorcycle when you're on it. And we've found a way to buy some e-bikes with some grant funding, and we're working with both bike shops in town to lend them out to people through our e-bike lending library. So that's another thing you can find on our website. You can use the bike for 7 days each month for free, just like a library, and then you return it and you can grab another one the next month.
1: I checked out an e-bike from that right after that program started, and it was great. It was because I'd been on some of the rental bikes that in Seattle previously, and like you were saying, it felt a little bit like I'm just on a moped here.
3: Right.
1: But these bikes, you still feel like you're on a bike, but you can get up a hill without much of an issue. You can travel pretty quickly. It did the week that I had it. I you know, made a point of commuting to work. I talked to people I wouldn't have otherwise talked to. There were like all these other repercussions of it beyond just not having a vehicle on the road that was burning fossil fuels. So a great program. I love that program.
3: Very cool. Yeah, that program's near and dear to my heart. Some other things I want to mention in the clean transportation space that our colleagues are working on. We have the Everywhere to Everywhere Greenways program that's making good strides recently. And then we also have our partners in transit continuing to make big headway on the bus rapid transit that will go sort of up and down the north-south axis of town and right through campus. So check that out. That's going to help to expand and improve the service of our free bus system.
2: Yeah, I'll just add a few other things. Today is the beginning of Leave Your Leaves. We run an annual campaign. This is our sixth year. So anybody who's interested in a great excuse not to rake your yard and just leave your leaves, it's good for soil. It's good for biodiversity. You're doing something good for the planet when you leave your leaves. And if you get one of our signs, then that's a great excuse for your neighbor who looks at you sideways for doing so. If you just go to our website and search keyword leaves, you can find the page and learn more about it. We do have free places where you can pledge and pick up a sign here locally at the Chapel Hill Library, Town Hall, the Drakeford, and the library up in Orange County, in Hillsborough, I should say, as well as Bonnie B. Davis. So five locations where you can do that. The last thing I'll say, too, is we've got an upcoming launch event here on Monday with Electrify the Triangle. That's an exciting new program. Brennan talked about some of the benefits of electrification. We talked about e-bikes, but that's going to be a new triangle-wide program, sort of built on the same model as Solarize the Triangle that we ran a few years ago. And it's going to be focused on a whole host of things that you can do at home to electrify. Why is that good? Well, the more things we electrify, the cleaner and more climate friendly we are, because our energy generation is going to get cleaner over time. And so that's the real reason to do that. So check out that program as well.
1: John Richardson and Brennan Bauma, thank you both so much for joining me for Climate Thursday.
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1: 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Jess, welcome back to Chapel Hill from Charlottesville.
10: Thank you. It's good to be back. And happy Thursday. Happy October. Lots of things happening.
1: It is October, and in spite of it being kind of warm today and even warmer tomorrow, it's mostly getting some October weather here.
10: I'm excited too.
1: We've got a day in the 60s next week, it looks like.
10: I love that.
1: Absolutely love it.
10: We're about to bring out all of our Halloween decorations now that, like, you know, it's turned into October. We will immediately.
1: I have declared that the solstice is now my new sort of, the equinox is my sort of, like, that's the point where the Halloween stuff can come out.
10: Is allowed.
1: But it hasn't come out. I haven't gotten it.
10: Well, no, that would mean you'd actually have to do that part, right. But the intent is there.
1: Right. I will allow it now. If somebody else is willing to get it.
10: Yes. And then Christmas will start 2 days later.
1: That's right.
10: Yeah.
1: Of course. I remember my daughter commenting, it was the end of June. I think we were in a store on June 30th and there was Halloween stuff out.
10: Yeah.
1: She was like, it's June. This isn't okay.
10: No, it should not be allowed. Do not allow it.
1: Yes. But now it's been out there for months and they're going to start packing it up any minute now to get the Christmas stuff out.
10: Can't wait.
1: I did want to touch base with you on the Charlottesville trip. I talked to Aaron Keck while he was on the trip. We talked about his takeaways so far, and that was like the final morning of the trip. So I particularly will want your take on the bus rapid transit ride through Richmond, because I've not heard of that yet. But Aaron was seemed very set on how similar Charlottesville was to mm-hmm. Chapel Hill, even more so than previous inner city visits.
10: I would say that's right. Yes. I think, like, the political dynamics, the issues that they're facing, which of course, you know, is not just us in Charlottesville either, but just kind of the challenges that have come up recently and the community's kind of response or the things that people are concerned about, it is all eerily similar. And they obviously are also kind of a similar size, and they are doing lots of cool things around innovation and biotech and other things. So they are, you know, a southern university town, in an interesting time in history.
1: Yes.
10: Yeah.
1: I hear all the layers embedded in that statement.
10: Uh-huh. Take it as you will.
1: Are there, just kind of generally speaking, not necessarily a good or a bad, is there a preference for you if you're going to go on a visit like this of having something a little bit more variable, or is there value in seeing a community that mirrors ours so closely?
10: Right. I mean, for me personally, I do see value in both. I think seeing how people are handling kind of similar issues and similar scale of things is helpful. I personally also have an interest in going somewhere that's a bit more kind of aspirational and is, you know, way ahead or is doing things that we are thinking about but aren't there yet, because I think it's helpful for everybody to see what it feels like, what it looks like, you know, what the actual experience is beyond kind of what it looks like on paper. So I think both are really important. And of course, you know, you get to spend time with a lot of partner organizations, staff, other electeds. So it's a great time to just kind of talk to people about things that are going on in our community and different ideas or different partnerships, which I think is really important. And we often don't have time for when we're here.
1: Yeah, I haven't been on one of these, but it definitely feels like there's sort of a camp vibe to it almost. Like you're interacting with people you see regularly, but it's mm-hmm. in a wildly different context.

0: context, and you have like a different purpose of being there.
1: Yeah.
0: And then you also see him like right before bedtime, which you're not used to.
1: Which is unusual. Yes. Which is not our usual way of doing business in Chapel Hill. Absolutely. Well, yeah, we're always like, you know, as always, Aaron Nelson and the chamber staff make sure we pack a ton of things in. And so, you know, we spent about 57 hours together and we covered a lot of miles by foot, bus. We had great conversations, brought home ideas. But it is definitely a different intensity and different way of spending time with people that it's really important to work with.
0: Is there anything that stood out as an idea or something that they'd implemented where you were like, yes, we want to explore that for sure?
1: Absolutely. I mean, well, interestingly enough to nobody that knows me, my first kind of takeaway was around data and the way they're using data. I know it's, you know, it's my Achilles heel for those who are not interested, but Charlottesville has been a little, and actually the county in particular has been a little ahead of us in updating its land use ordinances around housing, but they're also have already started building out a satellite innovation district several years ago. And so that means they now have some data to show us about how those changes are playing out on the ground and, importantly, where they're already making adjustments. And so I thought that was really particularly interesting given our own LUMO conversations. We were talking with staff just last week about what we should be tracking as we make changes and, you know, how do we kind of institute, you know, some system for when we update things or how we track success. So seeing what Charlottesville is measuring and what they're learning and questions they're asking was really helpful. And I'm also looking forward to hearing from the other people on the trip about what stood out to them, because we all kind of see things through a different lens. So of course, you know, I immediately went to data, but we also saw really cool things and learned quite a bit.
0: I feel like Aaron Keck, that is, there are lots of Aarons on the trip.
1: There were many Aarons.
0: I feel like he, I think maybe you can correct me if I'm wrong on this, but I feel like he implied that they have more satellite campus situations for UVA, perhaps similar to what it will feel like once Carolina North is built up more. Were there any lessons or observations around that?
1: Yeah, so one of the places that we went was North Fork, not Norfolk, which was confusing for me for a minute. It's a satellite innovation district, and it's about 8 miles from the UVA campus. So further, way further than Carolina North from campus. But I think there were, you know, some really interesting differences and, you know, between there and what's being envisioned for Carolina North. One is that the land for North Fork is owned by Albemarle County rather than the university. And another is they started with office space, whereas in Carolina North, it's planning for housing and retail first so that it all feels integrated. We had Tiffany Lacey with us, who is leading the Carolina North project for UNC. So she was able to kind of provide some really helpful context and comparisons. But it was really great to see an innovation district that's already taking shape and hear what they've learned about the relationship between the university, housing, jobs, and innovation. And one of the questions was about kind of the tax structure, given they are also a nonprofit. And, you know, UNC owns a lot of land here in Chapel Hill. And so, you know, learning a little more about how they've structured it. And, you know, certainly we continue to have those conversations with UNC.
0: Just kind of imagining what having a town facility that far out would be like. And just for context, I looked it up. Be approximately like having a satellite campus where Briar Chapel is,
1: right?
0: Distance wise, which would be a commitment, right?
1: Yes,
0: you're not just wandering over there.
1: No, you are not just wandering, and that's what I think is, you know, in for me, I think it's a really nice thing to not have to travel that far, but also interestingly, UVA is actually situated in the city and the county, and in Virginia, the city is completely independent from the county. So the way Chapel Hill residents are Orange County residents, that is not the case there.
0: Interesting.
1: Mm-hmm.
0: It's logistics on the surface, but I can see how that would get really complicated in development policy.
1: Yes, yes. And so certainly there are different bodies that are completely

0: responsible for kind of the underlying area of the same university. So it's, you know, it takes, I think, a lot of partnerships and collaborations there, just like here, to pull that off well.
1: Also, thinking about that 8-mile distance puts a finer point on what an opportunity that Carolina North situation is, just being in the middle, literally in the middle of town.
0: Yep. Well, that's what we

0: our needs analysis and our capacity analysis during our complete community work was that Carolina North was such a critical opportunity for meeting a lot of the housing needs that we have in the community, and it is so central. And of course, for the university, it provides amazing opportunities for expansions of their programs, et cetera. But, you know, it's a really great opportunity, and I think it's also, of course, been interesting, right, to figure out how things are moving forward. And, you know, they are completely in charge of their own development decisions at this point. So it's been interesting to kind of navigate and figure out how the town productively engages. But I think so far, our partners at the university have been working really hard to make sure that happens.
1: It's Voice of Chapel Hill Mayor Jess Anderson talking about the Chamber's intercity visit.
0: Mm-hmm.
1: Just got so busy thinking inter versus intra that then I just said inner, and that's not the...
0: Well, that's just in the middle, which I guess, that's, you go halfway.
1: But not even in that city is my next question, because on the way back, you stopped in Richmond for some bus rapid transit experience.
0: What were
1: your takeaways from that?
0: It was really great to see that system up and running. They call theirs the Pulse system, and it's been up and running for many years now. So it was a chance to kind of hear about their experience and see what data is telling them about how decisions they've made are playing out. And like us, their system is fare-free. Chapel Hill Transit Director Brian Litchfield gave everyone an overview of where we are with our NS Rapid system, which, if all goes on schedule, should be up and running in late 2030. And so we not only got to kind of hear from folks from Chapel Hill and also from Richmond about kind of how that process unfolded, but also then we actually got on and rode a couple miles.
1: Did it feel different than being on a regular bus? Were you like in a obviously in another lane than the rest of the traffic?
0: Yes, they have theirs in a center lane. Ours will not be in the center. Ours will have a combination of dedicated lane and then places where it does mix in with traffic, or a lane is being converted depending on the part of the route. But it actually was just really nice because it felt like a nice bus ride, but of course you have priority and you get to move a lot faster. So it's very concrete for me now how nice it is to just get somewhere super fast and you don't have to deal with the stress of driving.
1: It's the Voice of Chapel Hill Mayor Jess Anderson. We're just about out of time. Is there anything else that you wanted to get out there before we wrap up?
0: Well, obviously just a huge thank you and amazing job to Aaron Nelson and the Chamber staff for putting together an incredibly productive and also exhausting trip. And looking ahead, I have several quick things to just put on people's radar. First, we're looking for applicants to serve as representatives on the OWASA Board of Directors. So if you are interested, I encourage you to apply. This Saturday is a very busy one. We have Open Chapel Hill Days at Town Hall. There's Drive Electric Day and at the Board of Education parking lot in Hillsboro. And then on Monday, October 5th, we'll have an Everywhere to Everywhere Greenways open house from 5 to 7:30 in Room A at the library. Then Wednesday, the Planning Commission will be talking about the LUMO rewrite. So those will be, I think, very important and interesting conversations. October 7th is Walk and Roll to School Day, so that's always a great one. And finally, Council meets next Wednesday, October 7th at 6 p.m. at Town Hall. And then, of course, just a reminder, election season is coming right up, so make sure you're registered. Know your voting options and have a plan to participate. The deadline to register is October 9th, and then early voting begins October 15th. Election day is November 3rd. So if you haven't taken time yet, just make sure to check. If you think you're registered, just make sure you're registered.
1: Chapel Hill Mayor Jess Anderson, thanks for making time, and I look forward to chatting again next week, and we'll have that town council meeting to debrief.
0: We will. I will look forward to it, too, and I'll...
2: Would you ever keep your car running past when it's due for an oil change or ignore updates to your computer if it was taking forever to load? 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
2: 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And we're also joined in the studio by Justin Manis of Buddha Bee Apiary. 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It's a whole bunch of bees, tens of thousands of them. Alex, Justin, thank you both so much for being with us today.
3: Thanks for having us.
4: Thank you.
2: ChathamBuildingMaterials.com is the website for more on Sunrock Industries. They're bringing us this conversation. So, Alex, I'll start with you. We focused, last time you were in, we were talking about the work that you're doing out in Chatham County. This is Butner, but it's an exciting development that
3: really
2: you got going out there.
3: Really exciting for us. Butner is our flagship location, and we're always looking for opportunities to support our community and then build on our legacy of environmental stewardship. And this opportunity came up, and we jumped at it, and it's been a really successful partnership today, and looking forward to expanding it in the future, and especially down into Chatham County.
2: So what's going on out there?
3: Well, Justin, I met Justin at an event, and it's one of these like, hey, do you do this? And Justin said, oh yeah, we do that. And I'm looking forward to coming out to your site and checking it out. So I'll hand it over to Justin.
4: Yeah. No, I appreciate that. And it's a super exciting project. You know, just to give some background context, I started this company 7 years ago because I love two things, working with bees and working with people. And so over the years, we have been installing and maintaining
2: bees. It's a tough
4: bees.
2: Venn diagram there, right?
4: Yeah, I know, right? Really complicated, you know? But yeah, ever since then, we've been working with businesses, schools, and residential to install bees and really like give back to our environment and to our community. And so when I met with Alex and saw his excitement and heard about some of the projects they're doing on site for sustainability, it just immediately clicked that it made sense. And so, yeah, it was just recently we installed probably about 40,000 bees on site. And so they're happily pollinating day in and day out. And we're excited because we've got a lot of ideas in the pipeline for projects on how we can benefit the local community, the local environment, and the employees too.
2: Awesome. So what does 30,000 bees look like for people who can't quite visualize that?
4: It's a great question. I would argue like most people have probably seen like a stack of white boxes sitting out at the edge of the field. Mm-hmm. And within that, that's really where the magic is happening. You know, these bees are raising brood. They're flying out to go find pollen and nectar. They have a single queen. And there is just so much that's happening within this box that we can't see until you open it up. And that's the really exciting part.
2: Awesome. So what makes, and all of this is happening at a quarry in Butner, which, you know, you close your eyes and imagine there's not a lot of like places for bees to go to collect pollen immediately and come back. So what is it that makes it a good spot for a bee colony?
4: Yeah, it's a really good question too. And I think what you've got to understand is that when you place a hive in an area, those bees will go out to forage 3 miles, some argue even up to 5 miles.
2: Okay.
4: And so really that impact in a 5 mile radius on the community, I mean, that's pollination at work. I've got a great example here. We've installed a hive at a farm and a local community garden. They give food back to food banks. And so as soon they measure and weight what they produce each year. And as soon as we put beehives out there, what they produced increased by 40%, which translated to more food into the community. Now, what's great about this particular site is there are buffer areas, huge swaths of land, trees, and things that are attracted to pollinators that these bees can visit and also find pollen and nectar to support their growth. And so you'd be amazed. It can be a really great place for bees, mm-hmm. but also to thinking about the surrounding gardens and even residential gardens that are in and around that area where we place the hive. They're going to receive the benefits too.
2: Yeah. Alex, want to jump in on that?
3: Yeah, I think it's really important to think about the size and scale of a quarry. Everyone kind of thinks about that pit in the middle, mm-hmm. but there's so much more on the acreage that we're taking care of, streams, wetlands, buffered, substantial buffers around those properties. So these are great habitats to go back into and utilize. And it's something that we at Sunrock really want to think about managing appropriately. And I think this is a great tool for us to be able to bring in. And I love the fact that we're benefiting a Sunrock property.

0: We're getting some honey out of these bees. We're doing so much on site, but the community is really going to see the benefit.
1: Speaking with Alex Culpepper and Justin Maness, and again, Sunrock Industries bringing us this conversation. You can find them at chathambuildingmaterials.com. Buddha Bee Apiary is Justin's company. BuddhaBeeApiary.com is their website, and we'll link to both of those up on chapelboro.com. And Alex, we've talked in the past about Sunrock's commitment to sustainability, which I know you always want to say more about, but was a bee colony like your idea and you went out looking for one, or did Justin come to you and say, hey, you're into sustainability, I got an idea for
0: you?
1: I
0: think it was one of those perfect meetings.
1: Okay.
0: Justin's team was hosting an event and I said, man, I would really like to do more at one of our sites, and it just worked out perfectly. And I think that's another thing where Sunrock, I would love to have bee colony in my backyard. I'm not sure if the size of my lot would work, but it's an opportunity to open up a lot of land to be able to use for Justin and his team. So that was something really nice that Sunrock was able to put the capital in and the investment, and Justin's team made it so easy for us to bring this colony on site.
1: So what does your team now do there?
2: Yeah. So for when we bring a colony to install it on site, we take care of all of the management top to bottom. There's a lot that goes into it. And these days with the virus and disease pressure that bees are facing, it takes a lot of knowledge and skill to be able to even keep a hive alive. And so for our team, what we'll do is we'll come out and visit once to twice a month to maintain the colony. And so we'll do that all throughout the seasons. Whatever the bees need, we're there to give it to them. But beyond that, what's really great is like some of the side projects we've talked about is like coming in and speaking to the team, doing a lunch and learn. We've done the same over with Tipper Tie out of Apex. And this is a great way to bring that bee knowledge into the environment for the employees to experience. And like you said, also the honey, we harvest the honey once a year and we bottle it and then deliver that back to Sunrock.
1: Awesome. So what happens to the honey after that?
0: I think we're excited to jar that up, give that to team members, use it. And I think gifts for our folks, right? I think that's a really great opportunity for our team members to experience something that we're doing on site, as well as neighbors that surround the quarry.
1: Will staff at the facility like be involved with like the keeping of the bees or just learning about it, or how does that work?
2: It's definitely an option. So in a few of our other locations as well, what we've done in the past is we'll organize having a group of employees come out and actually put the suits on and be led by our beekeepers for a hands-on experience. And so that, to me, obviously, working with bees and working with people, that's one of the ones I love the most.
1: Do you get people into beekeeping doing those? Like, how often?
2: That's a really great question. I don't know if anyone's actually turned into a beekeeper. I will say we've had a lot of beekeepers come and shadow with us.
1: Okay.
2: So, like, community, like, people from the community will reach out all the time and they say, hey, like, listen, like, if I can come and join you and just watch, we're like, yeah, come and shadow one of our routes one day. And so we'll do that a lot of times.
0: Well, I think it works, though, because I saw you at an event where everybody had all the gear on and they were tasting fresh honey. And I said, I want to try that. I want to do that.
1: Nice.
0: So it works.
2: For sure.
1: Speaking with Alex Culpepper and Justin Mann, it's got to start wrapping up. But as we do, Justin, I want to give you a chance because we've talked about like how much of an impact this has on just like the natural environment around, and you hinted at it, but bees are struggling these days. So like every little bit that folks like you can do at places like this is really making a big, big difference.
2: Yeah. I mean, this is something that's really near and dear to my heart. You know, I look at it from a particular angle. We have this opportunity, especially with the younger generation, to plant this seed of appreciation for a very small piece of Mother Nature. And if we can do that, I think that future generations, they will be served well by it. For us, we love bees, and it's just we call the bees a gateway drug to Mother Nature. That's
1: nice.
2: It.
1: And then, Alex, last word. What else should people know about this that's going on at Butner, and where does Sunrock go from here?
0: Yeah, this is our first hive that we brought on. We're looking to explore adding additional hives at our other quarries in central North Carolina. And for me, when I think about this, this is a great opportunity for Sunrock to be better stewards of the lands that we manage. Right? When we first talked, we could be at a quarry for 100, 150 years. So what is Sunrock doing to make sure that our community is put in the best position possible? And when we have hundreds of acres of buffers surrounding a property, let's use it wisely.
1: Again, ChathamBuildingMaterials.com for more on Sunrock Industries. They're bringing us this conversation. You can also find more about Buddha Bee Apiary online at BuddhaBeeApiary.com. We'll link to both of those up on chapelboro.com as well. Alex Culpepper, Justin Manis, thank you both so much for being with us.
2: Thank you so much
0: for having us.
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11: Seth, thank you so much for being with us.
12: Thank you for having me.
11: So the idea is a cool one. The program at the Children's Hospital is awesome. What's the origin story? How'd it come about?
12: The opportunity just kind of came up, finding out that they needed help and kind of starting a program. It combines two things that I take very seriously in dogs. I'm a huge dog lover, huge animal lover, and helping out children, which is something that as I've gotten older, I've had more opportunities to do, and something I saw a great opportunity to kind of combine both.
11: Your opportunities to help kids, like what speaks to you about that specifically?
12: Well, I think just the situation specifically these kids are in, I mean, it's probably some of the toughest times of their lives and their families' lives. And with this program, it kind of helps just ease the tension a little bit, make it a little bit more comfortable, hopefully a little bit more fun having dogs around. And they've told me that the dogs make a massive difference for not only the children, but the families as well. And so to be able to do something like that, it's pretty special.
11: What will they be able to do to the dogs, do you know?
12: I mean, I'm not training them, so I'm not too sure, but... I think they're more there just for support. I think obviously it's stressful times, so just kind of ease that a little bit, make them a little more comfortable. And I mean, I don't know anyone who doesn't love dogs, so I think anytime you see them, it kind of brings you a smile a little bit.
11: Yeah. Speaking with Seth Jarvis, so the program is going to launch next year with two dogs. Like, do you have a vision for how big you want it to get?
12: I mean, as much help as they need, I'm definitely here to kind of support it. So I know we start off with two dogs, and seeing how that goes. If more is necessary, hopefully we can make some changes and help out a little bit more. But I think the plan is right now see how that the two dogs work and go from there.
11: Hoping to expand it out to other hospitals. I don't actually know like how common a program something like this is.
12: Yeah, neither am I really. I've never really heard of something like this, so it's cool to be a part of it. I know it's called Paws and Heels because it's in UNC and the Tar Heels. Right. So I'm not sure how expanding that works or what the next steps are, but I'm just really the goal right now is just hoping everything goes well and the dogs are there and it works out for the best of both worlds.
11: Awesome. Speaking with Seth Jarvis, and you just heard it, it's the Paws and Heel UNC Children's Facility Dog Program launching next year with two dogs and hoping to grow from there. So real quick, as we start to wrap up, you're coming back from shoulder surgery. How is that going?
12: It's good. It's a long road, but I mean, I'm starting to see the end of it and kind of ramping up to get ready back to play.
11: I didn't know you were like dealing with that for 3 years. That must have been tough.
12: Yeah, I mean, it was more painful than anything. Playing wise, it didn't change a whole lot for me. I had obviously a lot of great support around me to kind of make it possible. So just other than dealing with the pain, it wasn't too bad.
11: Still not too painful to lift the cup on the day?
12: Nothing was going to be too painful for that.
11: Speaking again with Seth Jarvis, and we'll wrap up with this. If people are listening and they want to support the effort, anything that they can do?
12: Yeah, there's links to donate. I'm sure it's on their website and other ways to support and help out. And anything's awesome. Anything you can do to support the program and help out is incredible.
11: And we'll link to that page up on our website, chapelboro.com. Seth Jarvis, Carolina Hurricanes, thank you so much for being with us. Thanks for what you're doing with this program, and look forward to seeing you on the ice again sooner rather than later.
12: Sweet. Thank you so much.
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1: ABC News, I'm Chuck Sievertson. Good morning. Update on the co-pilot who allegedly tried to crash a plane bound for Israel from ABC's Michelle Franzen.
2: Senior intelligence and law enforcement officials tell ABC News the co-pilot of the fly-Dubai plane who allegedly attacked

0: plane's captain and attempted to crash the Boeing 737 bound for Israel is an Omani national who was previously suspended from flying by Oman Air after he was identified as a security risk.
1: President Trump now saying the Iran situation will be over after the midterm elections in November and says oil prices will then plummet. Group of seven, or G7 countries, agree to release 100 million barrels of diesel fuel and crude oil from reserve stock over 4 months, says French President Macron. The president today travels to Vandalia, Ohio, to rally with candidates this evening. South Korea says North Korea fired another missile into the sea. This is ABC News. ChatGPT parent company OpenAI says it has fired three employees. ABC's Jacqueline Lee in Los Angeles.
2: OpenAI's investigation found a pattern of misconduct, with these three individuals let go for violating policies on handling sensitive information. OpenAI saying in a statement, quote, "Our investigation confirmed that these individuals mishandled sensitive information outside established company procedures, violating our policies and breaking the trust essential to our work." The company also clarifying no one was let go for raising safety concerns.
1: Students at Cornell University Friday discussed the online campaign "I Am Jane Doe," women using the phrase to show solidarity with Jane Doe in the Cornell rape case. In online chats and social media,
3: every time I scroll through, it's just people talking about the similar incident that happened to them 30 years ago.
1: Alicia Mathen, a Cornell researcher. Chuck Sievertson, ABC News.
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14: So I'm really excited about having you here for this episode.
15: Really?
14: Yes.
15: Okay.
14: Because I want to pick your brain on several things that I have overheard.
15: Uh-oh.
14: So these are two fights that I have seen.

0: or overheard people getting into. I am not much of a fighter. I'm more of a lover than a fighter myself. I'm very even keeled. But I overhear people getting into fights. And I literally just had the experience of overhearing a friend group, like at a restaurant sitting at the table next to me, where one of them, it's like six people sitting around the table. And one of them in particular is super upset because there was a birthday party that they were not invited to.
1: Oh,
0: and they're finding out about it in real time
1: while sitting
0: at this table with five other people. I think four of them had been invited to this party and the fifth was unrelated.
1: This is very uncomfortable.
0: So she's getting like very upset and saying some stuff loudly in the restaurant about this person who didn't invite her to the party. And it almost becomes a fight among the six people at the table, even though the actual culprit is not even at the table, which is super fun.
1: Okay. I have two questions. One, did you order popcorn and just sit there and watch this? Because like, I see this whole thing unfold.
0: We did get dessert and we weren't going to.
1: Right. We have to see how this plays out. But wait, so let me just see if I understand. So one person...
0: By the way, the fight lasted beyond the dessert. I don't know how this ended.
1: Oh my God.
0: Yeah, it was good.
1: So someone is sitting there realizing that there is a birthday party. They were not invited, but some of the other people at the table were invited.
0: Yes.
1: And in real time, they're like, oh my God, why was I not invited?
0: Kinda, yeah.
1: Wow.
0: Yeah.
1: Oh my God. So how did they handle it?
0: Not well.
1: Oh, really? How not well?
0: There was tension. There was tension at the table. It was sad.
1: Oh my God.
0: There had not been tension at the table, and then there was. You know?
1: Okay.
0: Yeah, because she was genuinely offended. So
1: they kindly and gently, hey, I'm sorry this is uncomfortable, but I'm just wondering you can help me understand what happened. But did it get ugly?
0: I mean, ugly is such an ugly
1: word. They didn't like throw things at each other.
0: There was no throwing of things. I mean, we finished dessert and left, so I don't know what happened after.
1: Yeah.
0: Like, I don't know if the knives and forks remained on the table after we were out of the building, but yeah, they were respectful enough as far as that goes.
1: Wow.
0: But not happy.
1: Oh my God.
0: Yeah.
1: I mean, fights happen in so many different relationships. Like, I mean, it's so natural. Did you know that in friendships, like when we measure how friendships are working, and then the same thing in romantic relationships, the amount of positive qualities in the friendship is correlated with the amount of negative conflict experiences in the relationship. It's not that as one goes up, the other one goes down. They both go up together, because only with someone that you're that close would you be willing to have that level of disagreement.
0: This is fair.
1: And still be in the relationship. So incidentally, it's like we fight more with people that we're closer with.
0: Oh, 100%.
1: Yeah.
0: That is definitely the case with me. Like I said, like I don't fight with people very often.
1: Yeah.
0: The number of people that I have actually had arguments with is very, very small.
1: Really?
0: But with only a couple of exceptions, they have been the people that I have been really, really close to. Like my parents. Like when I was 16, you fight with your parents all the time.
1: Right. That's but part
0: it's
1: of the
0: also,
1: job.
0: Right. But it's also because you're close to them. Like,
1: yeah.
0: It's interesting because like I've been married for going on 9 years now, and we don't really fight. Like we'll get moderately annoyed at each other occasionally.
1: Yeah.
0: And that's as far as it ends up going, and I chalk that up to communication. But now I feel like our relationship's not close enough. We need to pick some more fights
1: right.
0: with each other.
1: Go fight some more.
0: That's the plan. That's the strategy.
1: Well, I think one of the things I was actually just reading about this. One of the things that's really interesting is when two people get into a fight, what sometimes happens is that people have different goals of what they're trying to get out of that fight.
0: Okay.
1: And I wonder if this, like, if some of this is what was happening at that table that
0: Maybe.
1: You were, you know, eating dessert and watching the show. But like it, so here's the idea. So there are a few of these. One of them is, of course, how much is someone just trying to avoid having a fight? Like,
0: yes.
1: How much is things that they're saying in the argument just being like, just let it go or leave it alone or it's not a big deal? Like, I just am trying so hard to avoid having conflict at all. And I don't feel comfortable telling you how I actually feel, because if I do, that's just going to make you more upset. That's going to create more of a conflict. And my whole MO in this conversation is just to get out of having conflict.
0: Right.
1: So, and you
0: but the other person is like, really concerned about this thing. So saying let it go only adds to the conflict.
1: That's probably exactly right. Yeah, and you get this mismatch, right? Because like people don't have the aligned goals and to be honest, like I think we all have different goals at different points in the fight. Like, you know, so we might use a few of these strategies, but like that's like a big one. And then another one, and this is a little bit ugly, is basically is someone just wanting to have control.
0: Yes.
1: You know, like someone is just wanting to be the person to be like, nope, it's my way. And we're going to make the decision that I want to make. And this is all about like, I am not going to give in. I'm not going to give an inch. This is about me being the person who ultimately makes the decision.
0: Yeah. Or kind of flip side, I want to be the person who makes the decision, but I am currently in a situation where I cannot be for some reason.
1: Yeah.
0: And I get upset by that. The other fight that I saw, this was not even a fight. This was like a one-sided thing.
1: Yeah.
0: Brad and I were at Dragon Con in Atlanta recently.
1: Dragon Con.
0: Big sci-fi convention.
1: Okay.
0: Like Comic-Con in San Diego, slightly smaller, but still very big.
1: Okay.
0: And it was great. But it was also very crowded, a lot of people, like 70,000 people in downtown Atlanta.
1: Okay.
0: And there are these sky bridges that go, it's in five different hotels that are all kind of next to each other. And there's these sky bridges that connect them all. So it's like a big, like makeshift convention center. But the sky bridges get extremely crowded and you're like sometimes standing in long lines just to get across the sky bridge.
1: Okay. And I have to know, are you and or Brad dressed up like dragons?
0: No.
1: Okay.
0: We are dressed up. But not as dragons. Actually, there were not that many dragon cosplayers at Dragon Con. There was lots of cosplay, but not dragon cosplay. It's interesting.
1: All right, I can continue. That was completely changing my image of both you and the entire convention. So
0: Brad went as Cameron from Ferris Bueller's Day Off and got lot of positive reaction.
1: Because there were dragons in that movie?
0: No, because it came out in 1986 and it's the 40th anniversary.
1: Right.
0: Yeah.
1: I do love that movie, but I was like, why? Okay, sorry.
0: Anyway, we're on the sky bridge and I'm getting frustrated because we're in line and I just want to get across the sky bridge.
1: Yeah.
0: There are these two people who like try to muscle their way up past the sky bridge and they only get as far as me, unfortunately for me. And it's these two guys, bigger guy, smaller guy, and the bigger guy is just agitated. And he starts like while standing next to me, very loudly talking about how he's claustrophobic and he wants to get out of here and he's going to start punching somebody.
1: Oh my God.
0: If we don't get out of here soon, which makes me feel good about me.
1: Yeah.
0: But then like his partner, his friend, whoever is like trying to get him to calm down.
1: Yeah.
0: And just like you said, like he's not having any of that. So even though he's not mad at the other guy at all, he starts telling the other guy to shut up, like angrily telling the other guy to shut up. I'm like, I just want to get off of the sky bridge now for two reasons, because this is about to get ugly.
1: Oh, my God.
0: But it's the same thing. Like, I want control and I can't have it. Right.
1: People who just they're so angry, so upset. They've got to get that out. They have to be somehow like, this has to go my way. I have to be in control of the situation. Like, we all know people who fight like that.
0: Mm-hmm.
1: And that's obviously not a super helpful way to have an argument. Is like, you know, we're trying to reach compromise together. We're trying to understand each other. We're trying to help each other with whatever feels bad. That would be good. That would be a good way to fight. But I just need to be the person that wins. I just need to be the person that has the most control in the situation. You know, unfortunately, we have a lot of that.
0: Yeah. This to me is also the difference between discourse and debate when you're having a conversation about politics or issues. Like when you're just having a discussion and a conversation, you're trying to achieve some sense of agreement, or you're trying to like move the conversation forward or get to some like common ground. If you're debating, you're just trying to win.
1: Yeah.
0: Yeah.
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1: So then, you know, one of the other interesting conflict goals is just generally like relationship maintenance, it's called, right? And it's just the idea of like, I just want to make sure that we're okay together. And what's really happening here is that despite what we're actually arguing about is, I feel concerned that somehow we're growing apart, or you don't like me as much as you used to.
0: Right.
1: Or like if it's a romantic relationship, like maybe you don't love me as much, like whatever. And really what's happening is everything that's actually coming in my mouth is really just code for, I'm scared. Do you still like me? Do you still love me? Do you still want to be with me? I'm feeling super insecure. And the whole conflict is, I just need to feel okay about us.
0: Yeah.
1: And you've seen or heard, or since you're in the business of overhearing other people's fights, but
0: it pays so well.
1: That's right. You know what I'm talking about, though, like those things where it's kind of really that's all that's happening there.
0: Mm-hmm.
1: But it's so much easier to get angry about something than it is to be super vulnerable and say, I'm scared that we're not as close friends or partners or whatever.
0: Right, right.
1: Right?
0: Like, yeah.
1: Yeah.
0: Because it's a real quick skip and a jump from I'm scared that we're not as close to I'm angry because this happened, so now I assume we're not as close.
1: Yep, like, yep.
0: Yeah.
1: That's right.
0: Because the fear is already there, and then if one thing happens to confirm the fear, then you jump to anger.
1: Yep,
0: yeah.
1: Yep, that's exactly right. And then the other one that I think is so interesting, because I hear this one all the time, is that the goal, what someone's doing in the middle of a fight, if you really look at it and analyze it, what's happening is it's just revenge. They're okay. Just, you hurt me.
0: Yeah.
1: And now I'm going to hurt you.
0: Yeah.
1: And sometimes it's of the flavor of like enmeshment. Like, I need you to feel as bad as I feel right now because how dare you? And like, you really hurt my feelings, or you really made me feel bad. So now I'm going to make you feel bad. But there's definitely a revenge aspect of like this. You didn't invite me to your party. Like, I'm curious, like, is there any way in which this person starts just going scorched earth on them and like, okay, well now I'm just going to, you know, make you feel bad about stuff because basically you hurt me.
0: Yeah.
1: By not inviting me, you know?
0: It might have been going in that direction. I'm laughing now because earlier I said I get in fights with so few people, and the very, very few people that I've gotten in fights with are people that I'm close to, and I recognize that I'm close to them because I've gotten in fights. The couple of kind of exceptions to that, and I can think of three people off the top of my head that I have gotten into like raised voice arguments with that I wasn't really that super close to, that was why. It was revenge.
1: Oh, wow.
0: It was like, you made me feel bad, so I'm going to make you feel bad.
1: Yeah.
0: Like 100%.
1: I mean, it's a natural thing for us to do. Not a great way to have a fight, right? Because then it's like, okay, well, now we're just piling on. Or sometimes we talk about like your kitchen sinking. You're bringing everything into this fight just to, air the full grievances just to try and make the other person feel bad. And, you know, well, you hurt me when you did this. Oh, yeah? Well, you're the one that always, but you know, that no sentence is ever good when it starts with, well, you're the one that, like, or what's even worse is, like, that's just, I'm just combating fire with fire here.
0: Or even just the act of raising your voice and starting a fight in the first place. Yeah. Like, I remember, I'm lucky that I still have a job after this. This was like 14 years ago. I got in just an absolute screaming match with one of my coworkers.
1: Yeah.
0: In the middle of the office one day.
1: Yeah.
0: And it was literally because something had happened that was like a slight to my department.
1: Okay.
0: And I lost it. And it was like, I know that I am making everybody in the room uncomfortable by doing this, but you have made me uncomfortable. So now everyone's going to go down this spiral.
1: It's a totally human reaction. Like, it makes perfect sense. It doesn't tend to de-escalate the conflict very quickly.
0: What
1: it
0: did de-escalate the conflict? Yeah. What actually did de-escalate the conflict was the two of us like screaming at each other for a good 10 seconds, which felt like 4 minutes, but probably only 10 seconds. And then both of us simultaneously stopped, looked at each other and said, wait, let's go into your office and continue this. And just the act of walking into the office and closing the door and turning back around and looking at each other, it was like that completely de-escalated the situation. And then we had a nice conversation.
1: Yeah. Well, so we're talking about all these things that, you know, people do in fights that don't necessarily align or don't help the conversation. So I should probably mention, like, what's maybe the ideal, you know,
0: how do you do this better?
1: And this is kind of like a superhero thing to do, because the fact is we're all just humans and we are pretty bad at emotions, and we have them. We're not very good in control when we have extreme emotions. So I don't imagine that anyone can do this very often, but for what it's worth, more of a tension reduction goal, as it's called in the literature, which is like, okay, you're clearly having strong feelings about something. And the thing that you're having strong feelings about is probably something I did or didn't do or said or didn't say or whatever. And that's gonna immediately produce a reaction in me that's defensive, that like stokes my insecurities. Like, so again, this is a superhero thing to do. Most mere mortals can't do this, but like, but what would be ideal is kind of like, okay, it sounds like you're having some really strong feelings. I am going to completely put myself in a bubble and just, you know, shielding myself from how this might feel bad for me for a moment. Tell me about your feelings. What can I say, do, understand completely in your perspective about how you got to these bad feelings? Mm-hmm. And is there any aspect of that that I can take responsibility for? Maybe I didn't say that in the best possible way. Maybe the way that I said it came across differently than I expected it came across. Maybe while this happened to you, I wouldn't behave at my best, you know, and I can recognize that independent of anything else, that really feels bad for you right now. You're having strong feelings. I'm sorry for what I did that contributed to those strong feelings.
0: Mm-hmm.
1: Again, incredibly hard to do.
0: Very hard, yeah.
1: But that goal is most likely to reduce the conflict right away.
0: Yeah. And this is why, and this is a very kind of amusing and annoying thing to hear when you hear people doing it, but there's a formula, there's a script for doing this, which is, so what I'm hearing you say is this, the way that I'm reacting to that is this, and it's very formulaic and kind of phony in a conversation, because now you're playing a role that's not really you, but it's a way to enter in.
1: Unless you're two psychologists, and this is exactly how we all talk to
0: each other. That's how you talk to each other. That's why you got into business in the first place. Yeah.
1: But you're exactly right. That is the way in. But there's also a responsibility of the person who's experiencing the big emotions.
0: Correct.
1: And we call it XYZ statements. So instead of being like, you're a jerk and you always do this or you never do that, that is bad. If you do that, you are making it almost impossible for the other person to do this tension reduction kind of formulaic, let me wrap myself in a bubble and attend to your feelings for the moment.
0: Yep.
1: The better way to do it is to say, when you did X in situation Y, it made me feel Z.
0: Yes.
1: Which is very much like, okay, we're talking about one thing that you did in that particular context, and I had this feeling, not you always do it, or what you did is objectively horrible in every possible situation and context, and it would lead to everyone having a negative feeling. It's just when you did this in that situation, it made me feel. And you're basically saying, like, I'm trying to have a conversation with you that doesn't immediately inflame the situation, doesn't immediately light your fuse and make it inevitable that we're going to have some horrible, horrible conflict.
0: God, we need to sit you down with my mom and her sister.
1: I mean, this is hard.
0: Because the difference between stuff. Like, this makes me feel bad in this particular situation versus like, this makes me feel bad and also reminds me of this litany of 18 yep. years yep. worth of little slights that I can remember. Yeah.
1: And that might be what happens over successive conversations, you know, mm-hmm. like, so, okay, like XYZ in this moment, and then maybe 2 days later, another XYZ. And then you can start getting into, I'm noticing that there are a few situations in which X and Y and Z are happening. Like, but you can't just cold go in and be like, you never, you always, that's crazy. You're wrong. Because we are normal human beings who are feeling defensive. We have our own basket of emotions. And if you light both fuses together, you get into, yeah, here's all the history. And now I just want to make you feel bad because you made me feel bad. This is basic human conflict stuff we all do, but we can practice it.
0: Okay. So here's the question, and we might start to end with this. Going back to the birthday party slide, yeah. What if it actually is a slide?
1: Yeah.
0: What if it actually is like something that is long term? I don't like you as a person, so I'm not inviting you to my birthday party. And this emerges in the conversation. Like, now, how am I supposed to feel? Like, so how do I react to that?
1: I think that, you know, helping the person who is, you know, feeling really, really badly about not getting invited to the party, you can't say, well, right now you're feeling so hurt that you weren't invited. This is the time I'm going to choose to tell you that you're also really annoying and no one likes hanging out with you. So you probably have to choose your moment and be like, oh my God, I'm sure that hearing that we all went to the party and you didn't felt really bad. And I'm sorry that you found out that way. And I'm sorry that you weren't invited. And then you might need to wait a day or two and be like, you know, I've been reflecting on that and I feel really bad that I didn't invite you. But I thought this was maybe a good time to let you know why sometimes when you're, you know, invited to things, there are folks that are kind of feeling a little bit uncomfortable, and I wanted to give you some of that feedback. Mm-hmm. And I know this can be really hard to hear, but I don't want you to be in the situation again where we're not inviting you and you don't understand why. And I care about you and I want you to know this sometimes is how you come across. And I think that doing that after things have calmed down would be a lot better than in the moment being like, you know why we didn't invite you? Because you suck. Like, that's going to be, that's just going to make big, big, big conflicts.
0: So, really in a restaurant, like standing up in and a screaming, restaurant. You suck.
1: That's right.
0: With three U's.
1: While the waiter comes by and gradually removes the forks and the knives out of fear. Right?
0: Should I give you the bread pudding or?
1: That's right.
0: So last question, how good at this are actual psychologists?
1: We are as bad as everybody else. Okay. We're just good at diagnosing the problem, you know, and being like, oh, I think I see what's happening here. And I think what's going on is that I'm reacting to your reaction and I'm not hearing what you're actually saying, you know, like, and so we're very good at talking about it, mm-hmm. not necessarily enacting it, because we're also just regular human beings,
0: right? It's hard. Yeah.
1: That are just as flawed as everyone else. But it's nice when you see patterns, it's kind of like an auto mechanic that's like, I know what that clanking sound is. Like, you just know what those clanking sounds are.
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17: The idea that these cameras are watching you exercise your First Amendment protected activities and that that information could potentially be used against you negatively?
18: A student movement is pushing back against UNC's use of flock cameras on campus. Welcome to Carolina Connection. I'm Brooke Stevenson.
19: And I'm Lauren Mallett. Also this week, UNC faces backlash for not releasing findings of its Tar Heel football investigation. Students worry about parking and housing as the Board of Trustees plans to add 5,000 undergraduates. UNC's First Amendment Day approaches at a perilous time for foundational freedoms. And a small North Carolina mountain town hosts hundreds of Bigfoot believers for a weekend dedicated to the legendary creature.
20: It's not just looking for Bigfoot, it's looking for yourself.
18: From the UNC Hussman School of Journalism and Media, this is Carolina Connection.
19: Thanks for joining us. Today, UNC's football team takes the field against Notre Dame as the program hopes to move forward. The university has concluded its investigation into UNC football, which led to two high-profile resignations. However, the university is not releasing a final report. This is the second time UNC has kept a high-profile report sealed. Earlier this year, it also refused to release its findings surrounding issues with the School of Civic Life and Leadership. Now, legal experts in the university are at odds about the balance between privacy and transparency. Carolina Connection's Harper Stumm has more.
21: The lawyers who conducted the football investigation, Nate Huff and McNair Nicholas, were also hired by the university to investigate UNC's School of Civic Life and Leadership, or SCLL, last summer. The school faced allegations of improper hiring practices. As with the football team investigation, the university did not release the results. Last month, a coalition of media organizations, including the Daily Tar Heel, sued for the release of the 400-page SCLL report. UNC alumnus Hugh Stevens served as the coalition's attorney.
22: One of the ironies of my life is that I've got 2 degrees from UNC, and I've also spent a lot of time suing the university over the years, mainly for public records.
21: Stevens also said UNC has a history of resisting open records laws.
22: Access to public records and transparency in general has been a growing and continuing problem at Chapel Hill for years because the university makes a practice of not releasing information that they don't want people to know.
21: In the SCLL report lawsuit, the press and the university both filed for summary judgment, meaning they asked Judge John M. Morris to decide the case without a trial. This is because no facts were in dispute, only how the North Carolina Open Records Act applied to the SCLL report. The act has multiple exceptions, including for personal records and attorney-client privilege. Morris privately reviewed the document to see if any of those exceptions applied. Then he ruled in favor of the university.
22: He didn't explain or elaborate on his reasoning. He simply entered an order saying that the entire report, all 400 pages, every jot and tittle of it, as it were, is not public. But he didn't explain why, and he doesn't have to explain why.
21: Jenna Robinson also paid attention to the case. She's a UNC alumnus and the president of the James G. Martin Center for Academic Renewal, a conservative nonprofit that works on higher ed policy. Robinson said she believes the court handled the report responsibly.
3: The law is actually reading the report. They know what's in it. And they're in a much better place to make those decisions than I am or anyone else who hasn't actually read it.
21: Personnel files, like hiring documents, are exempt from open record laws. Since the skill report was prompted by concerns over hiring practices, Robinson said she thinks a large portion of the report ended up being personnel files.
3: You know, I am on the other end of those FOIA requests sometime. And so I think that there should be, you know, a lot of deference to that, to the honoring those public records laws. But at the same time, you do have to protect personnel.
21: Robinson said that keeping the report private also helps protect the whistleblowers who prompt investigations in the first place.
3: You won't have future whistleblowers if you can't guarantee that they'll be protected.
21: Last week, Stevens and his team appealed Morris's ruling. He isn't sure when the case will move forward, but there's still a chance the skill report could be released if a higher judge rules in the press's favor. However, the football investigation is different. Because the lawyers hired by the university gave an oral report instead of a written statement, Stevens says there's no way for the public to use open record laws to see the results.
22: They've told us flatly that there's no written record of this. That was probably a calculated decision from the beginning. You can't get in bad publicity about a report that doesn't exist, right?
21: Some students say the two investigations gave them less faith in the university, like Bibi Castaneda, a senior studying political science. She's the co-president of Transparency, a group that teaches other students about university politics.
4: I really do worry about the future of UNC, given how frequent this kind of thing is. I mean, two really similar incidents like this in two completely different fields of the university in the span of 2 years, that's kind of crazy. That's not good.
21: Castaneda said keeping the investigation results private made her even more concerned.
4: It's really worrisome when things are so bad that they're not even willing to share how bad they are.
21: UNC did not respond to Carolina Connection's request for comment. In Chapel Hill, I'm Harper Stump.
18: There are at least 23 Flock cameras on UNC's campus. Security cameras owned by a private company that record images of cars and people. UNC installed them as a safety measure after a campus shooting in 2023. Now a student group wants them taken down. Meredith Peel reports.
5: We're right outside Winston Hall off of South Street, standing right next to a Flock camera.
23: Most people probably don't notice the camera that UNC junior Isabel Lynn is showing me. It is a small black rectangle shaped longways that blends right into the black pole it's on. But the student group that Lynn belongs to, Sunrise Movement at UNC, says these small cameras pose a big privacy concern.
5: I'm of the opinion that we shouldn't have Flock cameras, especially under this current political climate.
23: A UNC spokesperson said the Flock automated license plate readers have helped solve and prevent crimes on and near campus, such as break-ins and armed robberies. But Sunrise UNC worries that information from the cameras will end up in the hands of state political leaders or federal immigration officers.

0: devices are being installed. Laura Bondang-Harmon is with the Cato Institute, a libertarian think tank. She says that the cameras do more than just scan license plates.
1: They capture images of license plates, yes, but they actually transform those images into readable data that then goes through an AI-enabled program that allows officers to conduct plain language searches.
0: She says this means officers can type in a type of vehicle and its accessories and follow any vehicle that matches what they've searched. They also can record students who take part in demonstrations or protests.
1: You know, it's so important, the ability to speak freely, the ability to learn and protest when you don't agree with something. And the idea that these cameras are watching you exercise your First Amendment protected activities, and that that information could potentially be used against you negatively.
0: Officials of Flock Safety didn't respond to our request for an interview. But the company website says that their cameras are now used by 6,000 communities, 5,000 law enforcement agencies, and more than 1,000 businesses. Retired Chatham County Deputy Paul Carroll says the cameras have benefits.
2: I mean, I see advantages. I know, like a lot of the bigger cities, like even Fayetteville, they use them a lot and successfully. When they have a drive-by shooting in an area, they can track vehicles that way, you know, in the time frame. And apparently a lot of times they are able to figure out who was involved because of these cameras.
0: But he says they need to be closely monitored and that each camera should be associated with the case number. That way, law enforcement can't just go into the Flock system and see who's doing what and where. UNC did not make anybody available for an interview. But in a written statement, a UNC spokesperson said, "We are aware of the national discussion and the concerns about privacy and misuse. UNC Police takes those concerns seriously and will continue to evaluate the technology, its safeguards, and our policies." But that's not enough for Isabel Lynn, the Sunrise UNC member. She wants the Flock cameras gone.
3: Our main campaign this semester, we have a different one every year, every semester, depending on our goals, is to get the Flock cameras off campus because we want to cancel that contract.
0: Several nearby communities have already done what Sunrise UNC wants the university to do. Pittsburgh and Hillsborough are among the towns that have canceled or decided not to renew their contract with Flock. I'm Meredith Peel in Chapel Hill.
4: UNC's First Amendment Day is coming up Wednesday. The event arrives as free press and expression rights face threats nationwide. A federal judge recently issued a temporary restraining order, reversing a White House ban on journalists from CNN, Politico, and MS Now. The ruling highlights ongoing legal battles over government transparency.
5: Joining us

0: but, you know, trickling down through all levels of government, you know, no matter what speech is unpopular at a given time, we're still going to make sure that the government cannot suppress it and that people have the right to speak their minds, even when the government doesn't like it.
1: So some background. A federal court recently blocked executive attempts to strip press passes from specific national outlets over due process concerns. Can you speak more on what this ruling means regarding the legal limits of government power over press access?
0: Sure. So the courts here haven't answered that question yet. As you correctly mentioned, the court in this case has said, well, hang on, before we reach the First Amendment question about viewpoint discrimination against reporters or retaliating against reporters for their reporting that the government might not like, we have to ask a due process question. The judge here is doing, you know, the legally proper thing. It appears to be that, you know, he's asking first, well, okay, did they follow protocol? That's question one. And then we've got this 14-day restraining order that's in process, basically, where the court is saying you have to allow these journalists back in. So they're not harmed in the meantime, so they can continue reporting while the case plays out. So this is sort of a stay tuned situation. But in the past, you know, we've got a lot of law that says, look, the government can do all kinds of things, including setting reasonable limits on select spaces like the White House or like Air Force One. What it can't do is apply them based on viewpoints that it doesn't like. So it can't then single out reporters and say, I don't like your reporting. Question is, did that happen here? That's what a court is potentially now going to decide as this case moves on. So stay tuned.
1: And looking forward, with trust in these institutions shifting, where do you see the most hopeful opportunities for everyday citizens to rebuild a culture of open dialogue and defend free speech?
0: There is an impulse right now, I think, in our polarized society, that it's all too easy to define someone by the one controversial viewpoint they hold, or to write somebody off completely because you disagree with their politics. And so I would hope that, especially in a college community where the goal is to bring a lot of people together with differing viewpoints and, you know, search for truth, that people can think about the First Amendment as this cool vehicle for encouraging people to be, you know, a little more open. You know, yeah, the government can't punish views that it disagrees with. How should we then use that power to better dialogue with people we disagree with? On a campus like UNC, you've got an opportunity to put that into action. And even if it doesn't always work perfectly, you know, how can we connect a little more today and start making progress toward solving some of these really tough problems?
1: We've been speaking with Alex Morey, First Amendment Specialist at the Freedom Forum and featured speaker for UNC's First Amendment Day on October 7th. Thanks for your time.
0: Thanks so much.

You're listening to The Tragedy from the Wilmington-based band Found Footage's new EP, So Below. They're playing at Mixed Signals Film and Music Festival today, which goes from 2 to 10 at The Portal in Raleigh.

0: This is Carolina Connection, the student newscast from UNC's Hussman School of Journalism and Media. I'm Brooke Stevenson.
1: And I'm Lauren Mallett. Over the past three decades, UNC's enrollment of North Carolina high school graduates dropped from 5% to 3%. As the state's population grew, the university has struggled to keep pace. Now, the Board of Trustees aims to significantly increase undergraduate enrollment by 2034. And students are worried about the availability of campus resources, such as housing and parking. Samantha Rose reports.
2: On September 23rd, the Board of Trustees passed a resolution adding 5,000 students to the undergraduate class by 2034. This fall, the university has hit a quarter of that goal, enrolling its

0: largest incoming class yet. The class included over 6,300 first-year and transfer students. However, current students have already expressed concerns over the availability of housing, parking, and campus resources. Now, they doubt the university's ability to develop alongside the influx of new students. At the Board of Trustees meeting, Devin Duncan, UNC's student body president, said he was skeptical.
1: But I would hate for us to get to 2034 and say that we enrolled 10,000 more students, but those students are having a harder time finding a place to live, finding a place to study, getting involved in opportunities, and finding community.
0: Some students already worry about the quality of university resources. Nicholas York, a senior who has lived on campus all 4 years, said housing standards are a big issue.
2: Frequently, I think that the residence halls are understaffed, maintenance-wise, housekeeping-wise. Obviously it has to do with the cleanliness and hygiene of the students, but I think that frequently the common areas and the restrooms are very unkempt and not suitable for living.
0: Despite the current conditions of the residence halls, the university has started building more. Jackson Hall, built in place of the North Campus tennis courts, is under construction. But even then, the hall is only estimated to house about 700 students. York said that one residence hall will not be enough, as upperclassmen already struggle to secure housing.
2: There's way more demand than there is supply. You know, from my understanding also, you know, historically, upperclassmen dorms are now having to be converted into freshman dorms without, you know, this additional 6,000 students, and so that's problematic.
0: Abby McCullen, one of the many upperclassmen denied university housing, said off-campus living comes with other undisclosed costs.
3: I'm having to spend a lot of money on, like, groceries and gas, especially since I am living off campus. I didn't get parking. I either have to rely on the bus system, which Chapel Hill Transit is not the most reliable, or I just have to pay for parking, which is just another added cost.
0: McCullen said she parks at the Raleigh Road lot located on South Street when the buses aren't available.
3: So I'm at the Raleigh Road parking lot. I usually park here. It's $1.75 an hour, and I usually park here all day. So it costs about $20 to park for one day.
0: But McCullen said sometimes paying that $20 fee is her only option.
3: I mean, in addition to that, I have a job that requires me to be on campus late at night. So if I did need to take the bus or something, usually they're not running at that point.
0: McCullen said she and many other students rely on their campus jobs to pay for tuition, rent, and groceries. But when the buses can't get them there, students have to dip into their paychecks to park, or if they don't have a car, can't work at all. McCullen also stated that she worries about her struggles worsening with even more students added into the mix.
3: There's too many people as it is. I know that each year, the incoming class is growing and growing, and I just think that is unsustainable, and the university would suffer for it in the long run if that were to be the case.
0: In response, the Board of Trustees referred to the university's 10-year housing master plan. The plan included a new residence hall, Jackson Hall, to be finished by 2028, and multiple full-scale renovations in freshman dorms, including Hinton James. In Chapel Hill, I'm Samantha Rose.
4: Finally this week, a story about one of the most enduring urban legends and its believers. While there is no scientific evidence that the legendary creature Bigfoot actually exists, thousands still gather every year in the North Carolina mountains for the annual Bigfoot Festival. The event takes place in Marion, a small town closely tied to cryptid research, the study of hidden or unproven animals, and the headquarters of the Bigfoot 911 group.
5: Let's all of us do our best Bigfoot call. One, two, three.
4: Every year, tens of thousands of people, from casual Bigfoot enthusiasts to self-identifying experts, visit the town of Marion in western North Carolina. These Bigfoot believers gather to share photo sightings, compare footprint casts, and connect with others determined to prove the existence of the famed legend. This small mountain town has been hosting the Bigfoot Festival for 9 years, drawing crowds from all across the country. Bigfoot believer Lily Rivas Goodson drove from Georgia to attend the festival. She says she thinks the creature hides in places people rarely travel.
6: I just think, I mean, there's so many places that humans haven't explored yet that he's just hanging out. And if he wanted to avoid people, he could. So I think he probably exists somewhere, just hanging out.
4: Though people have claimed to see Bigfoot for decades, there remains no proof, scientific or otherwise, that the creature exists. Yet, a YouGov poll estimates that 28% of the American population shares Rivas Goodson's belief. But not everyone is convinced. Emily Davis, a resident of Asheville, remains a steadfast skeptic.
7: It just seems so highly impossible to me. Like, there would be much more evidence at this point. Like, there's just no way that he's really out there.
4: For Bigfoot experts, overcoming that skepticism is a constant challenge. Christian McLeod, who is also known as the Cryptid Guy, has spent years working to gather definitive proof. But he says his work is often undermined by AI-generated images online.
8: We're out here trying to get things for people to see, collect evidence and photos and things like that, and you got some guy completely making things up and then passing that off as real, and then because he has a bigger platform for some reason, you know, he gets that out there and people think that's real. It's ridiculous.
4: McLeod says this issue has grown worse recently and is not stopping. Research from a 2022 UPenn study shows the sheer scale, with some image generators reaching over a million users making 2 million images a day. With the rapid rise of generative AI, McLeod says this makes his work even harder, adding that it's getting nearly impossible to tell fakes apart from what he calls real evidence.
8: I mean, realistically, it destroys research. It is so good. The fake stuff is so good now. You can barely tell. I mean, you really can't, but I think it's a hindrance to our specific industry as far as, you know, showing proof, because now everyone says, oh, that's all fake.
4: Despite those digital obstacles, many enthusiasts say searching for Bigfoot remains worthwhile. Another Bigfoot expert, Michael Cook, believes the search holds value regardless of whether the creature is ever found.
9: If we go out and never see a Bigfoot again or never see any evidence again, we still get something out of that. And that's what we try to drive the public to. It's not just looking for Bigfoot, it's looking for yourself.
4: Whether the legend ever yields concrete proof, the sense of community keeps the tradition alive.
5: You are my people.
0: 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We are a production of the UNC Hussman School of Journalism and Media. 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Our technical directors are Layla Bonilla Forjax and Kalias Galbraith Valdeconto. I'm Lauren Mallett.
4: And I'm Brooke Stevenson. There's more to be discovered at carolinaconnection.org. 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

0: Hey there, this is Henry Taylor, and here's what you can find on chapelboro.com today. The latest edition of Chapelboro's Mind Your Business series is out. 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Keenan Stadium has hosted plenty of pregame ceremonies, including occasional appearances by parachutists delivering the game ball to midfield. UNC Marching Band Director Jeff Fuchs remembers one game where that ceremony went wrong and the hilarious reason why it did. Listen to the story on our latest 100 Years of Keenan segment in our sports section. 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
2: 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I'm your host, Brighton McConnell, Michael Koch, co-host here as well in studio. And today, in just a couple hours' time, we have the biggest matchup and test so far for the Tar Heel football program this season, as number 3 Notre Dame is in town for the latest iteration of this series that goes back quite a long time between the two programs. Carolina looking to make a statement. They have historically not been able to do so against Notre Dame, which we're definitely going to get into. But of course, they're looking to rebound from their first loss of the year as well. And they've had an extra week to do so too. It does mean that the Tar Heels still trying to keep improving, keep growing as a team, but now they won't have any other open weekends to do so. And they are doing it against very, very tough competition today. It's not a conference game, Michael, but Notre Dame arguably better than any other team left on the Tar Heels schedule, and a major opportunity with one of the nation's best programs in town. But it feels like a turning point for the Tar Heels.

0: Bengals and their schedule this season.
1: Yeah, absolutely. I think you could look at the first three games of the season for Carolina, that being TCU, East Tennessee State, and Clemson. Even though Clemson was a conference game, you could look at that as the preseason, quote unquote. There's no preseason in college football. But now, starting with Notre Dame, you have nine consecutive weeks of just the grind. Football, football, football. And that includes teams like Notre Dame. That includes national runner-up Miami. That includes Louisville. That includes NC State and Duke, all of whom at this point you would think would probably be favored over the Tar Heels on a neutral field or in Keenan or wherever they play. They could play on the moon and they would probably still be favored over the Tar Heels. So, yeah, it's a huge test. Clemson obviously operates on a plane above Carolina in football. Notre Dame probably operates on a plane above that, at least right now. They are exactly the type of team that can give Carolina fits all over the field. They are elite defensively. They play really smart, intelligent football. They don't get penalized a whole lot. And they have the ability, they're not necessarily known for this, but they have the ability to be explosive on offense when they want to. That's something that really bit Carolina in the butt against Clemson, is that they couldn't find that big play. Notre Dame knows exactly when and how to do that.
0: Well, I was going
1: to
0: say, let's not scoop your scouting report just yet. We're going to have an in-depth look at what the Fighting Irish bring to the table in today's game. And we're excited to welcome on in our handoff segment, David Glenn of the David Glenn Show and North Carolina Sports Network. That's coming up a little bit later. But you've kind of previewed it already pretty well there, Michael. Let's dig into the opening drive. The Tar Heels, as I mentioned, coming off of their second bye week of the season, an opportunity not only to keep getting better, to scout Notre Dame a little bit more, but they're looking at that 28-20 loss in Death Valley that I think it's fair to say anybody who watched that game knows on paper that score doesn't exactly cover everything that happened. Carolina in control for much of the first half. Clemson just looked totally ineffective. And then the script flips, and Clemson pretty clearly figures out Carolina's defense with its up-tempo offense, and then a long lightning delay makes it so a drive that Carolina's offense had stalls out when they come back from that delay, and Carolina turns over on downs after a big fourth and one missed opportunity there. Michael gets the ball back, can't go find a tying touchdown at the end of the game. Clemson wins 28-20. It really felt like this was a coming back down to earth for the Tar Heels, didn't it?
1: Yeah. Earlier in the season on one of these broadcasts, Brighton, I made the point that at least early on, it felt like Carolina's offense was deliberate and level-headed in that it knew what it wanted to do and it was doing it rather well, doing it just effectively enough to win some ball games. It felt like they were doing that early in the Clemson game, but around the late second quarter, halftime, early third quarter, things started to shift where Clemson sold out to stack the box, stop Carolina's rushing attack, which had been carving the Tigers up in that first half, and just made Billy Edwards beat them, and Billy Edwards could not do that. I also think some of it was probably mental. I compared it afterward to Clemson's inability to win a men's basketball game in the Dean Smith Center for over 50 attempts.
0: Right.
1: And there were several of those where the Tigers had great opportunities to beat a bad Tar Heel team or had a great opportunity to beat a good Tar Heel team. And I remember there was a moment in a Raycom broadcast. I am showing my age here, but a Raycom broadcast with Tim Brando and Mike Jaminski. Where Mike Jaminski made the point where Carolina was making this amazing comeback against Clemson. This was in 2008, a game that went to double overtime, where the question for Clemson is not will we, the question is can we. It felt like Carolina started to ask can we late in the game, getting back to football now, late in the game in Death Valley, where they started to doubt themselves and they started to overthink and overcompensate. On that fourth and one play call, they did not go to Damon June, who had been a pretty effective runner, or Ben Hall, who had been a very effective runner. They started tightening up, and that was to their detriment because a very winnable game went by the wayside.
0: And I think it's easy to point to that one play call, because that's when the game was on the line. But I also think about coming out of that lightning delay, they had hours, literally, to figure out how they wanted to try and script those last couple of plays. It's an opportunity to actually do some scripting, which you don't often get in the middle of a game in a very high-pressure drive like that. And they just tried to run the ball twice, basically got stuffed, and then decided to kick a field goal. And it just felt like that at the time. You go, that feels like a pretty big missed opportunity after already having a few of those in the second half. So it did feel like it just flipped so quickly for the Heels. And you mentioned Clemson's defense selling out to stop the run. Was it as simple as that, where Carolina just couldn't adjust both on offense and defense and Clemson did? Or was there something else execution-wise that you felt like was going wrong for Carolina?
1: I don't know if it was Carolina couldn't adjust. I think they wanted to adjust, but I don't think at this point they trust their downfield passing game enough to fully shift from being a ground-and-pound team to going to the air raid. Bill Belichick's smart enough to know that when an opponent is stacking the box, then it probably behooves you to throw the ball downfield. But if you don't trust your quarterback and you don't trust any of your other quarterbacks, which it doesn't seem like they do as far as the downfield passing attack goes, then that limits your options. And you mentioned the goal line stand that Clemson made right after the lightning delay that I thought really swung the momentum of the game. And that brings up another problem that revealed itself with Carolina's offense last year, which is that when they know they're going to run the ball and the opponent knows they're going to run the ball, they cannot get the job done. They are not super effective. That, I felt, was the turning point. But as you said, Clemson really schemed up the Tar Heels after halftime. And then after the lightning delay, they used a lot of misdirection, particularly on the touchdown to the tight end Bettencourt. They faked a bubble screen and Bettencourt broke down the field. He was pretty much wide open.
0: Yeah, it looked like a great play design.
1: Yeah, they noticed how much the Tar Heels were overcommitting to stop the dink and dunk offense, which had been the game plan for Clemson with Tate Reynolds to that point. And they developed a counter to that. Carolina couldn't counter that counter. And the Tigers won the game.
0: Yeah. And I do think it is indicative. Sometimes it's just very simple. And I think a lot of people who really know football, have played football, understand this. But it's just so indicative of, you can scheme up and you can coach something really well, but your players have to execute as well. And even if the players are executing, if you don't make those coaching adjustments or something like that, things can go wrong. You have to have so many pieces line up and everybody be in sync and doing everything correctly in order to win a game if you are the less talented team, or just in general. I mean, that's the best teams that are out there are the ones that don't just purely rely on their athleticism to take them to different heights. It is every single aspect of the game aligned in order to get there. Now, you mentioned, let's go a little more forward-looking since Clemson is 2 weeks ago. You mentioned Bill Belichick being able to recognize when the defense is selling out to stop the run. Also, Belichick, with how long he's been coaching, able to recognize the importance of the passing game. And he talked a little bit about this coming out of the bye week. Should we take a listen to some of the audio?
1: Yeah, absolutely.
2: It's on all of us. Yeah, sure. It's on all of us. Yeah, absolutely. And timing, execution in the passing game is about the quarterback and the receiver and the distribution of the routes. And so, you know, if routes are distributed properly, then there's clear throwing lanes. If they're not, then sometimes the quarterback has to navigate around somebody who actually shouldn't be there because, you know, the route wasn't run properly by somebody else. So, I mean, I'm not trying to turn this into landing a guy on the moon, but it's, you know, there's more to it than just one-on-one quarterback throwing a receiver against air. Like, that's, you know, that's good to warm up on, but unfortunately that's not the way the game's played. So passing games, you know, a lot of it is depends on what coverage they play when you call a certain pattern, and then how those routes are technique, how they're run, and what the distribution is. So kind of each one has its own little nuances.
0: That was UNC football head coach Bill Belichick speaking there. Didn't realize how much I was going to be stealing his thunder a little bit with in his talking points about how everything kind of has to be aligned there. And I have a feeling part of the reason why he was asked this question, Michael, is Billy Edwards Jr. This was his first like really tough game, and it's looking like it's going to be a very tough game for them today. No indications that there's a quarterback change coming or anything like that, despite there being, I think, some folks disgruntled in him just not playing very well against Clemson, having some missed opportunities there. Big picture against Notre Dame, what kind of opportunity does today's game present for the Tar Heels, both kind of to try and take some steps forward in that way, but in general, facing the number three team in the country?
1: Sure. I think the way to approach this game, if you're Carolina, is it's only one game. If you go out there and you lose 51-14, you're not going to be 2-10 automatically. You're going to be 2-2. And the good news is that of the eight opponents that Carolina faces after Notre Dame, none of them are Notre Dame. If this was a seven-game series against the Fighting Irish, you'd think, whoa, this is going to get ugly. But Pitt is not as good as Notre Dame. Duke is not as good as Notre Dame, NC State. So if you can go out there and maybe not win the game, but at least make a good, competent showing of yourself, then you can see which players and which weapons and which schemes and plays you have that work against some of the best of the absolute best in the country like Notre Dame is. And you can say, hey, if this scheme got a 20-yard touchdown against the Irish, then what the heck is this going to do against the ACC? So I think it's a way to test yourself and get yourself ready for the rest of the season because, as you said, this is not a conference game, so it's not going to affect Carolina in the ACC standings at all. It's a measuring stick, right? You're not necessarily going to pull off a massive upset as a 3-touchdown underdog, but you can set yourself up for success later against teams that are not as elite as Notre Dame is.
0: And I don't think we mean to sound very downtrodden here. Listen, we're a pregame show. We're getting ready for the game. And worth noting, too, that Notre Dame has been upset by teams in recent years that had probably no business beating Notre Dame. I'm looking at you, Northern Illinois. But with how Carolina played against Clemson there, you look at that kind of result and it being the first time this year where Carolina feels like had a real opportunity and let it slip away. In a game like that, you wonder, okay, if that's happening there in Death Valley, maybe they're just snake bit there, but what's to say that that's not going to happen against an even better opponent today, even if you're in the friendly confines of Keenan Stadium? Notre Dame so far has not really shown much propensity of slipping up this season. And Carolina, under Bill Belichick, and even before that, it has felt like when there are big moments on a big stage like this against top-tier opponents, has not been able to seize an upset opportunity.
1: Yeah, and the worrisome part, I think, if you're a Carolina fan, is that just looking at the transitive property in college football, which means about as much as the piece of paper I have in front of me, but Carolina lost to Clemson. Clemson, in its first game of the season against an elite-level team that is probably on the same tier as Notre Dame, or maybe even a tier below Notre Dame at this point, that's LSU, got absolutely boat-raced in the other Death Valley. LSU is probably more comparable to Notre Dame than Clemson is. So you look at that, a close loss to a team that took a big loss to an elite team, then that's not exactly shaping up well for the Tar Heels. But as you said, Brighton, stranger things have happened. Northern Illinois beat the Irish in South Bend. Marshall beat the Irish in South Bend in Marcus Freeman's first year. Strange things have happened. Carolina in 2004 was coming off a loss that might as well have been 1 million to nothing in Salt Lake City to Utah that had Urban Meyer as its head coach. And then they come back and they beat a national championship contender, Miami, who was ranked number 4 in the country at that time on a last second field goal. That to this day is Carolina's highest ranked win ever in football at number 4. Notre Dame's number 3. Maybe we could see a little history in Keenan Stadium. Who knows?
0: Yeah, and I'll answer my own question here. It feels like the kind of opportunity that today's game presents is a shot at some pretty remarkable history. It would be an amazing upset, but at the very least, it is an opportunity to try and see how you can execute against one of the top-tier teams in the country. And we're going to dive a little bit more into the Fighting Irish and why we are talking about them as such a daunting prospect against the Tar Heels today in our next segment as Michael brings the scouting report. But for now, we'll take a quick break here on the Carolina Football Hour presented by Chapel Hill Tire. 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We are less than 3 hours away from kickoff in Keenan Stadium as UNC hosts Notre Dame. Thanks for getting ready for the game with us here on your flagship station for Tar Heel Sports, 97.9 The Hill.
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7: Welcome back into the Carolina Football Hour on Franklin, presented by Chapel Hill Tire, as we continue getting ready for UNC taking on Notre Dame, the number three team in the country. And it is time for our scouting report on the Fighting Irish. Michael, the last time these two programs met was back in 2022. Folks might remember Mac Brown's Tar Heels were 3-0 at the time. It was a very high-profile matchup because it was Drake May's first year under center. There was a lot of buzz around the program. And it was Notre Dame head coach Marcus Freeman's first year leading that team. And it was a very high-flying shootout game, tons of offense there that the Irish won despite five passing touchdowns from Drake, and they did so by pounding the ball on the ground to the tune of 287 rushing yards compared to UNC's 66 yards. Now, Notre Dame, such a big brand, such a big team. I think people know who these guys are, but since this is the first time they've matched up since Marcus Freeman's first year, I'm curious, big picture-wise, how has this program developed and kind of shaped up under Freeman's leadership?
8: Yeah, it's interesting to think back to that 2022 season. As you said, it was Marcus Freeman's first full season as the Irish head coach, and already people were thinking that he might not be the right man for the job because the Irish had lost their first two games, one of which was to Ohio State. Okay, that's fine. But the next one was at home to Marshall. That's not a game that Notre Dame should lose in any season. People were thinking, well, if Carolina's ever going to get Notre Dame, this is the year, right? And Carolina started out that game well, but then eventually they just kind of wore down under the imposing physical presence of the Irish, which seems like it happens a lot when these two teams meet, Brighton. But to answer your question, I think this might be the most developed Notre Dame has been at quarterback under Freeman's leadership. They have had good quarterbacks in the past. Shout out to our old ACC friends, Riley Leonard and Sam Hartman. But CJ Carr, this is his second year starting. He's a true junior, and he has really, really good numbers this season. 67 of 95, that's a completion percentage of over 70%, 963 yards, 9 touchdowns, and just 1 interception. It feels like this Notre Dame team is as well equipped as any under Freeman's leadership to really air the ball out. And they can do that when they want to. They're not, I don't think, as potent on the ground as they have been in years past. There's no Jeremiah Love. He's in the NFL. There's no Audric Estime, who was the big bell cow for the Irish a few years ago. So it's definitely a different Notre Dame, maybe not your dad's Notre Dame team, but certainly one that can give Carolina tons of problems.
7: And feels like it's the type of team that is still very much focused on the basics. Their identity is winning up front in the trenches, running the ball quite a bit. And part of the reason why they've had success despite not necessarily dazzling QB play is because they can control the pace with some ground and pound there. And then, I mean, Marcus Freeman, a defensive guy, it just feels like their defense every year is competitive and it is sturdy. They had some issues where they were unhealthy in seasons where they still ended up in the college football playoff, but that's just kind of who it is. It's not like they've had some sort of big megawatt star power there, with the exception maybe of Jeremiah Love. they've just been really solid all around and deep enough to, you know, go through and play pretty, pretty talented schedules. And you also mentioned, you referenced, you know, the when Carolina could finally get Notre Dame. This is a program and team that the Tar Heels have struggled to ever really crack.
8: Yeah, Notre Dame has dominated this series, as you would expect a program of Notre Dame's caliber to do. In 23 all-time meetings, the Irish have won 21 of those, and one of those two UNC wins, Brighton, has since been vacated due to rules violations. So if you look at it another way, it's 21-1 in 22 all-time meetings. The Irish have won 5 straight meetings, and of those 5 wins, 4 of them were decided by more than one possession. So a lot of the times it has been Notre Dame really controlling things and doing what they want with the Tar Heels. And you mentioned Marcus Freeman being a defensive head coach. He has got one of the best defenses in the country once again this season. Notre Dame ranks top 10 in both rushing defense and passing defense. And rushing defense, they're allowing just over 50 yards per game on the ground. And in passing defense, they're allowing fewer than 150 through the air. So in total defense, with both of those top 10 units combined, they are number 1 in FBS. They are the only FBS team allowing fewer than 200 yards of offense per game. Now, again, as we'll mention, Notre Dame has not played too tough of a schedule, but they have done what you would think an elite team would do against a softer schedule, and that is completely dominate. And they're not going to give away any freebies either. They've only committed 10 penalties through 4 games. That's the fewest on average of any FBS team. As you said, they're very solid. They're very dependable. And I think that's certainly a credit to the culture that Freeman has instituted in South Bend. They're very no-nonsense, and they just get the job done, as you said, without a whole lot of star power, particularly at quarterback.
7: Yeah, and Carr is kind of the difference maker there, because he might not be thought of or talked about in the same realm as Arch Manning or Trinidad Chambliss, some of the guys down in the SEC, but I mean, when he came onto the scene as a true sophomore last year and took over the starting reins, you could tell he just looked different. Like he has whatever it is when it comes to being a good quarterback, and some of that is good decision making as well. Like he has, again, you can say maybe they haven't played the toughest schedule this year, but he's done a good job of keeping the ball and moving the ball.
8: Yeah. He's a very different player than guys like Hartman and Leonard, who are very much dual threat quarterbacks. Carr is going to take off and run. Only when he has to will be when he'll do that. He's very much an air it out guy. But that just comes with experience. Carr, as you said, was their full-time starter last year, had a really productive year, 2,741 yards, 24 touchdowns, 6 interceptions, which is better numbers or comparable numbers to anything that Leonard and Hartman did at Notre Dame when Leonard was the quarterback when the Irish were the national runners-up to Ohio State a couple years ago. So as I said, definitely I think the most confident Notre Dame has ever been in the quarterback position, and that spells bad news for the rest of the country.
7: Yeah, and part of the reason why I think we've been talking about them in this very kind of vaunted air, again, number 3 team in the country, when you have somebody like Carr who can throw downfield, you got to be able to watch out for that threat, or else they can beat you deep. But then the problem too is that Notre Dame is so effective and wants to run the ball, it just makes it so your defense is trying to do so many things at once. And it makes you then pretty tough to beat. Really, the only spot where Notre Dame struggled this year was against Wisconsin in the opening week of the season. And it was really just the first half where they kind of kept it close. And it was in part because Wisconsin held onto the ball for a really long time. But their offense is, it's so balanced in that way. And then you mix in that incredibly athletic, incredibly talented, and deep defense with really good coaching on it. You know, that's what makes it such a daunting prospect for Carolina today. And I mentioned that Wisconsin game. You could say, even in the most optimistic view as a Tar Heel fan, well, maybe Notre Dame hasn't played anybody all that much. You know, Wisconsin just beat Penn State. They've not exactly been a great program over the last couple of years, but that's a big result there.
8: And it was in Lambeau.
7: Basically
8: a road game.
7: Basically a road game, pretty tough environment. And it was still when those teams were kind of getting themselves figured out now. You know, Notre Dame has had consistency on their roster this year and still ended up pretty handily winning that game in the second half against the Badgers. And so you know, you could maybe say, well, Carolina is the toughest team or toughest place that Notre Dame is facing. Yeah, but you're making a face, Michael, and I don't think that's necessarily the right argument to make. Whereas this is for sure going to be the toughest team that the Tar Heels have played so far.
8: Oh, I don't even think you need to say so far. I think of the teams on Carolina's schedule, Notre Dame has been the most impressive, more impressive than Miami so far. Now, Miami is still very good, and the Canes will have a lot to say about the national championship later on this winter, but I think if you look at the body of work, Notre Dame has done a little bit more against maybe less difficult of a schedule than the Canes have, but they're just so dependable, as you said. I haven't even talked about the offensive line, which has always been a strength of Notre Dame, no matter who's been the coach there. They've only allowed 2 sacks on 112 pass attempts this season, Brighton, which is tied for the 4th fewest in the country. So Carolina's defensive front, which has been a difference maker so far this season, is going to have its toughest assignment of the day of the season today.
7: Well, we know, obviously, Bill Belichick has done this for a long time. So they might have a better idea at this than we do, having looked at tape and looked at stats on the Fighting Irish. Is there, from what you can tell, Michael, any kind of weakness? Clearly, it's not a glaring weakness when it comes to the Fighting Irish, but is there any aspect of their game that you think Carolina might try and look at and say, all right, if we have a shot, this is what we've got to do today?
8: Yeah, they're not as dominant running the ball as they have been in the past, Brighton. Now, again, as dominant is a very high standard with Notre Dame. But as I said before, they're not your dad's Notre Dame. They're more of a air it out type offense than pounding it with Jeremiah Love or Kyren Williams or Roderick Estime.
7: Thanks to Carr.
8: Yes, they're very much a running back by committee so far. Aeneas Williams leads them with 52 carries, but Nolan James is right behind with 46. So they're kind of like Carolina does. They're running back by committee, no one dominant bell cow. So maybe if Carolina can go out there with 6 DBs and just completely take away the vertical passing attack, maybe you can make the Irish a little bit more one-dimensional, maybe force them into some dink and dunk and some short yardage things. But I don't know if Carolina trusts its secondary that much. That's a secondary that we saw get carved up by Tate Reynolds in his first career start for Clemson in the second half a couple of weeks ago. So in these things look good on paper, but it ultimately comes down to the Jimmies and the Joes. And Notre Dame has both Jimmy and Joe. I don't know if North Carolina even has Jimmy right now.
7: Right,
8: so
7: right.
8: It's just tough when the talent level, the baseline talent level, appears to be very much in Notre Dame's favor.
7: Yeah, and again, too, based on that Clemson performance, what version of the Carolina team is going to show up? Is it what we saw in the first half, or is it more what we saw in the second half and toward the end of the game, where the offense, when the pressure was on, was not able to deliver? We're going to talk a little bit more about that and about the Fighting Irish with David Glenn in the handoff segment coming up on the other side of this break for the Carolina Football Hour. But we also have the latest edition of our 100 Years of Keenan Stadium segment. And Michael, I don't want to give too much away, but I think it's really funny that this memory that's being shared is one that involves Keenan, but it also involves another stadium in the story.
8: Yes, and it involves our mutual friend, UNC band director Jeff Fuchs, and he was very excited to share this story, and I had to keep from bursting out laughing as he was telling it. So definitely a great, great segment.
7: So let's take a listen to that and stick around. We've got much more of the Carolina Football Hour on Franklin coming up next as we get ready for UNC football taking on number 3 Notre Dame.
9: To commemorate Keenan Stadium's centennial season this fall, 97.9 The Hill is inviting community members to share their favorite Keenan memories from the past 100 years. As Forrest Gump once said, life is like a box of chocolates. You never know what you're gonna get. The same is true for Keenan Stadium. You never know what you'll see on a given Saturday. On one particular Saturday, though, it was what fans didn't see which makes this a memorable story. UNC Marching Band Director Jeff Fuchs explains.
10: They had scheduled to have parachutists come in with the game ball. We, the band, had to be completely off the field for liability and safety issues for us and them. So we had prepared two options. Option A was as soon as we got to the team tunnel, everybody would turn and go to the sideline until the parachutes landed, then we'd come back. Option B was the parachutes aren't coming, just stay put. And so we get to the game, and it's a cloudy, kind of nasty day, and they said, it's too bad they're not jumping. So we held up the B sign. Everybody knew what we were doing. About halfway through the national anthem, I get a tug on my leg, and they're like, they are going to jump. I'm like, oh, great. So I conducted the last half of the national anthem holding up the A sign. And then we got down the field. We split. We got everybody on the sideline. And we stood there. And we stood there. And we stood there. And finally, it was time for the team to come out. So we went back, formed the funnel. About halfway through the first quarter, we found out that the parachutists did, in fact, jump. But it was so cloudy, they lost track, and they landed at Wallace Wade Stadium. While the Duke team was on the field warming up, and here come these parachutists carrying a North Carolina flag and a UNC flag and a football. It was hilarious. For those of us not involved,

0: did take the people involved about 3 years to be able to laugh about it.
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2: 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It was a very quick process as well. 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
13: Ryan Switzer is deep. 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He's at midfield. 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
14: 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Happy Saturday morning, and thank you so much for joining us here on the Carolina Football Hour.
15: Happy Saturday morning to you. It's great to be with you, Brighton and Michael, as well. This should be a fun day of college football.
16: And we'll get into the UNC versus Notre Dame game in a little bit, but turning the clocks back a couple weeks, David, looking at the Clemson game, before that it felt like UNC was in the tier of ACC teams that people were kind of eyeing as risers in the conference, and maybe they could raise, maybe not their ceiling, but certainly their floor this year. But after that result and the collapse that Carolina had in the second half, and seeing how other teams in that middle ground of the league, like Wake and Pitt and Virginia Tech, have been doing, where do you think Carolina sits on that tier list when it comes to the rest of the league?
15: Yeah, I look at it at this early October stage of the season. One way to look at it is Miami, of course, is up there by itself at the top of the ACC. And I personally believe we're already at the point where we can sort of chop off the bottom half of the ACC in terms of making a run at a trip to the championship game in Charlotte in December. And unfortunately for Carolina fans, and I'm not saying they can't have a nice season, maybe even a bowl season, but realistically speaking, teams like Stanford and Boston College and Cal and Georgia Tech and Syracuse and UNC and maybe a couple of others just don't look like the rest of this league. And whereas Duke is 4-0 and Wake Forest is off to another good start as well, and Virginia and Virginia Tech seem to be good again, and there are other candidates, SMU, Louisville, Pitt, right, for at least making a run at a trip to the ACC title game. I don't think the Tar Heels are in that group. I do think they're better than they were last year. But as many of us said back in August, Carolina could be better in year two under Bill Belichick and still end up with a similar record as last year's 4-8. And that outlook and overview is probably still accurate right now here in early October.
16: Yeah, yeah. And to that point, David, it's not necessarily like UNC has been letting the fans down early in the season, just when thinking about preseason expectations. As you mentioned, the strength of schedule is a lot harder this year. Carolina plays Notre Dame today. They also play Miami later and Louisville.
15: Yeah.
16: But it seems, I think fans would still like to see, at the very least, competent football out there on the field, which they didn't get at times last season. In your view, again, this is only through three games, but in your view, are those expectations being met?
15: It is more competent football. There's no doubt about it, right? I mean, the Tar Heels have run the ball well at times with three different tailbacks. They have discovered a real weapon at tight end in the Ohio State transfer, Jelani Thurman, who was among the leading receivers among tight ends in the entire nation for a while. They have been playing competitive defense, even through the transition after the outgoing defensive coordinator, Steve Belichick. They have more good players this year, and they're not even playing at full strength, right? Melkart Abu-Jaude has been hurt with an injury. He's one of the Tar Heels' best players in any of the three phases of the game, and he's been limited so far this season. I do think we'll learn more about that competency level against Notre Dame. That is the number three team in the nation, and I expect the Irish will beat the Tar Heels as they have historically. But it'll be fascinating to see whether the Heels can be more competitive against a really strong Irish team, whereas last year there were at least four times where Carolina just didn't look like it belonged on the same field as its opponent, starting with that TCU game way back at the beginning of last year, but also some others. How will the Heels play, even if they lose to Notre Dame and Miami later, as you said? Are they more competitive? Did they make life more difficult for the opposition? It was simply too easy for some opponents last year. And we'll see, you know, how the Heels handle those similar circumstances, starting with Notre Dame today.
14: We're speaking with David Glenn here on the Carolina Football Hour. And exactly along those lines, and to the point you were making, Michael, about the expectations, I feel like if you told fans that three games into the season, Carolina would be 2-1 at the beginning of the year, you'd be like, okay, that's not too bad. It's really just how they looked and how they got there, right? It's the fact that they dropped a real opportunity at Clemson 2 weeks ago against a team that they, in recent history, have really struggled to beat, and at a time when Clemson is the most vulnerable it's ever been, as we covered ad nauseum. I know that's a little old news at this point, David, but it goes back to, it feels like if this team turns a corner, they would have gotten a better result in that game and not looked as they did for much of the second half. And you covered this a little bit in your Holding Court column on Chapelboro after that Clemson game about how Carolina needs more production from the quarterback position and how Belichick coach teams traditionally need quite a good quarterback in order to get those wins. Billy Edwards, coming into the season, touted as a guy who prevents mistakes, and he's done well to not really turn the ball over with the exception of that interception in the Clemson game. But he's also missed some opportunities downfield and struggled to get the ball to his playmakers, especially in that game against the Tigers. So I'm curious to your assessment on Edwards so far, David. Are we seeing risk aversion from him, a lack of execution, or does it go back to, again, just like this Carolina team might just not end up being all that good?
15: We're definitely seeing risk aversion from Billy Edwards Jr., and that's by design. That's the way Bill Belichick

0: But Carolina is not so good defensively that a mediocre Clemson offense didn't make some big plays in the running game late, right? So if you're not dominant in other areas, at some point, you usually need big plays from your quarterback. And against TCU, not many were needed, right? The defense played so well, even situationally, keeping the Horned Frogs to 10 points. 15 points was enough to beat TCU. And in that sense, Billy Edwards Jr. did his job, right? They got the win. And Bill Belichick's not looking for style points from his quarterback or anybody else. Against Clemson, it became obvious when it got close late that Clemson's defense was just selling out against both Carolina's run game and short passing game. Well, you have to eventually make a defense pay for approaching you that way. Otherwise, it's harder to run. Otherwise, it's harder to throw those balls in the flat to Jelani Thurman or somebody else because the defense has tweaked its scheme to try to take away what you're good at. And Billy Edwards, if we all sat down and reviewed the film, there's a half a dozen throws downfield, both against TCU and Clemson, where Billy Edwards just didn't connect, or occasionally his receiver let him down with a drop. So you wouldn't give Billy Edwards Jr. a failing grade, but he hasn't made enough big plays and positive plays for the Tar Heels to be sitting there at 3-0 instead of 2-1.
1: I think it cracks the door open, too, on the philosophical question of, you know, how results absolutely matter, and they're going to define how we talk about this, right? Nobody was really criticizing Billy all that much because of the win against TCU, as you mentioned, and then, of course, coming up short against Clemson. Well, it opens up the door to, is it time for quarterback change and all of these other things? But it's also style of play, right? Like if Carolina was throwing the ball around and just loses in a shootout to Clemson, you know, 38-35 or something like that, and they're getting really good quarterback play and the game feels more exciting or whatever, I can't help but feel like then people's feelings about a 2-1 record at this stage probably feel different as well. It's clear that Bobby Petrino's offense is doing way more interesting things than was what was happening on the field for the Tar Heels last year. But it's still a mix of personnel, and then it ultimately comes down to the results of did that lead to the success necessary to win for us to then pull out and say, is this a success right now?
0: Yeah, a couple observations on that. You know, number one, there's really only one ACC team out of 17 that is playing at a really high level without above average quarterback play. And that's the Duke Blue Devils. And how are they doing it? Well, they have the number one rusher in the entire nation in Nate Shepard. And their defense has only given up, I think it's roughly 12 points per game. So if your running game is that good and your defense is that consistent, yeah, you could go 4-0 without above average quarterback play. Billy Edwards Jr. at Carolina hasn't had the dominant rushing attack to support him. He hasn't had as dominant a defense. He's been pretty good on that side of the ball. But maybe most importantly, and the other observation related to whether, you know, you go to a backup or you make a different change, UNC's offensive tackles have not done a good job in pass protection. I mean, they were really abused by the Clemson Tigers. So if you're Bobby Petrino, who, unlike Freddie Kitchens, the offensive coordinator last year, who did not have a very good track record as a play caller or as an offensive coordinator. It was shocking to me that Bill Belichick hired him in that role. Yeah. Unlike Freddie Kitchens, Bobby Petrino has earned his reputation as a smart play caller and an offensive guru. And I think no matter who that quarterback is, Bobby Petrino, of course, cannot ignore the idea that even if his offensive tackles have been okay in the run game as just enormous physical blockers. If you want to throw the ball downfield, you usually need to give your quarterback some time. And Clemson happens to have, you know, a couple of really good future NFL guys in their front seven. And it's almost suicidal to call deep passes, you know, where you need a lot of time in the pocket if your offensive tackles can't block those Clemson pass rushers. So it's going to change week to week. You know, Notre Dame has some of those dangerous pass rushers as well.
1: I was just gonna
0: say.
1: Some
0: other opponents do not have those guys. We know that Billy Edwards Jr., a couple years ago when he was a starter at Maryland, when he was asked to be more of a playmaker, and he's not a runner, but I mean on downfield throws. Maryland a couple years ago had a couple of NFL prospects at wide receiver, just as UNC has a guy like Jordan Shipp and the tight end we mentioned, Jelani Thurman. it's not imaginary that Billy Edwards theoretically, hypothetically,

0: hypothetically could do this, he has done it. He has had 300 plus yards passing games. And I don't mean he'll have 300 plus against Notre Dame. I do mean that when those opportunities are available, Billy Edwards has to hit them. And he has hit them at times in his career. If Notre Dame just turns loose against the Carolina rushing attack and takes away Jordan Shipp and Jelani Thurman and Billy Edwards doesn't have anyone else to turn to, that's the nightmare scenario. But if he could just keep that Notre Dame defense off balance a little bit and move the chains and keep that Notre Dame offense off the field by possessing the ball, you know, that's competitive football. And when you play competitively, then a couple of weird bounces or winning the turnover battle or having a couple of big plays, you know, that's where you could have the shocking type performance. But before you even think about that, just that more balanced offense would be enormous steps in the right direction for the Tar Heels.
1: David, sort of to that point, your column this week covers Notre Dame's historical dominance in the series against Carolina. And in 23 all-time meetings, they've won 21 of those. And one of Carolina's two wins has since been vacated. And Notre Dame is once again a nationally competitive team, as you said, number three in the country. They obviously present many, many challenges for the Tar Heels. But what is one particular area that you believe is going to give Carolina the most trouble today?
0: Yeah, I would say that when Carolina has the ball, that is where Notre Dame has its biggest advantage. Because right now, these numbers are crazy, guys. I mean, yes, Notre Dame is number three in the national rankings, but in many of the defensive efficiency numbers, the Fighting Irish are actually number one. They are giving up 8 points per game.
1: Yeah.
0: And they are giving up, out of 130 whatever FBS football teams, they are giving up the fewest yards at 199 yards per game. That is an insanely low number in modern college football. So we just talked about the Tar Heels' offensive issues and inefficiencies, and now they get, you know, arguably the number one or at worst one of the better defenses in the entire country. That's the number one thing to circle. But I'll add this real quickly. I actually believe, guys, that the way Bill Belichick dreams of building the UNC program, Notre Dame is that.
1: Absolutely.
0: And I hope fans will watch this, because Notre Dame plays high IQ football. Bill Belichick doesn't like turnovers. Would you believe Notre Dame has one through its 4-0 start? One turnover. Bill Belichick doesn't like penalties. Notre Dame has 10 total accepted penalties through 4 games. I mean, and they run the ball well, which, of course, Bill Belichick loves. And they play incredibly smart offense and defense in the red zone, which, of course, Bill Belichick fantasizes about smart situational football. So Notre Dame's not only talented and has those NFL guys, but all those little things that made Bill Belichick the one of the greatest football geniuses of all time, Notre Dame is a combination of high-end talent and really Bill Belichick-style football. And that, to me, is one of the fascinating angles, even as Notre Dame comes to Chapel Hill as a 3-touchdown favorite.
2: Yeah, excellent insights there. 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And, of course, he's the host of the David Glenn Show on the North Carolina Sports Network as well. 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
0: Thank you, Brighton. 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
3: 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In Carolina's unlucky, rain-delayed loss to Clemson, the Heels were the better team for most of the game. In the first quarter, a beautiful 10-play, 75-yard drive, culminating with a Billy Edwards Jr. 15-yard touchdown pass to Benjamin Hall, gave Carolina a 14-3 lead on the road in Death Valley.
4: Here we go, another big third down for Carolina. Third and 6 on the 15-yard line of the Tigers. Edwards out of the shotgun. Extra pressure comes. Find a man in the flat left side. To the 10, to the 5. Hall is shoved out of bounds at the pylon, but he got in the end zone first. Touchdown, Carolina.
3: That was this week's Chapel Hill Tire Drive Happy Drive of the Game.

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9: This is where Hamlin's gotten in trouble all afternoon, and here they come. 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Not a bad afternoon for Dre Bly.
10: 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I'm Brighton McConnell, Michael Coe in studio, getting ready for UNC and Notre Dame. Before we hit our X Factor, though, let's take a quick look around the ACC, the other games happening today. Alongside Carolina in the noon slate, Stanford is back here on the East Coast. They are taking on Wake Forest and Winston-Salem. The Demon Deacons have looked good this year. They are looking to continue building off of that win against Louisville last weekend. Syracuse is sticking up north, facing non-ACC opponent UConn, and Boston College down in Dallas taking on SMU. In the 3:30 p.m. slot, Louisville looking to bounce back from that loss against Wake Forest. They are here in North Carolina to take on NC State. Cal, meanwhile, is facing Las Vegas out west and Virginia at Florida State. Could be a very interesting game in that 3:30 window, Michael. And then the primetime game tonight for the conference, Miami at Clemson. The Tigers found some momentum. They got a win out at Cal on Friday last week after beating the Tar Heels. We'll see if they can provide much of a test for the Hurricanes tonight. But turning back to our game at hand, Michael, it's time for the X Factor. When looking at Carolina's matchup with Notre Dame, we've covered how Notre Dame is outmatching Carolina in so many different ways, but what one aspect are you particularly zeroing in on for today's game?
11: Yeah, I touched on it very briefly earlier in the broadcast, Brighton, but I really think it's UNC's defensive front. You mentioned that 2022 game, Notre Dame had almost 300 yards just on the ground. They were clearly controlling the line of scrimmage. UNC's defensive front has been pretty darn good this year, I would think. They're averaging over 3 sacks per game. That's tied for 10th in the country. They have 10 sacks through 3 games. Xavier Lewis has accounted for 6 of those, so he's been one of the most prolific pass rushers, not just in the ACC, but in the country. But he hasn't faced an offensive line that's as elite as Notre Dame's is, as it always is. I mentioned they've only allowed 2 sacks this season. Carolina also has Jalen Harvey. Melkart Abu-Jaudeh is trying to work his way back. Who knows if he'll play? Remember, this is a non-ACC game, so no ACC injury report prior to the game. So Melkart's status still up in the air as he's working his way back from that hand injury. But if Carolina can cause some havoc in the backfield, make Carr maybe get some happy feet, think twice about waiting for a deep ball to develop, then that would be to Carolina's benefit. But it's going to be a very, very tall task.
12: Yeah, I mean, it does make sense that if Notre Dame wants to both run the ball and has the ability to really sling it, the Carolina's got to try and get some pressure up front to just make them a little bit more uncomfortable, or at least not do everything that they want to do, which is what it felt like Clemson was able to do a couple weeks ago. And again, I know we're 2 weeks removed from that game, Michael, but that game changed when Clemson's offense suddenly started playing with tempo. They understood that they could move quickly and wear the Tar Heels out, and doing so provides a very easy blueprint for other teams. I don't know if Notre Dame necessarily will need to do that in order to beat the Tar Heels, but it will be interesting to see how Carolina's defensive front adjusts to that, since they showed that that was a bit of a weakness in that game.
11: Yeah, Carolina has been very proud of its conditioning efforts. Moses Cabrera was a coach that Bill Belichick brought in from the New England Patriots, and they said from the very beginning, going all the way back to last year, that they're training like a cross-country team and they're so in shape, but that kind of reared its ugly head against Clemson, that maybe they're not as in shape as they previously thought. I'm sure that was a big point of emphasis for Belichick and the coaching staff during the bye week. Who knows how much better they'll have gotten in those 2 weeks since then, but this is a good opportunity to find out.
12: Well, we are about 2 hours away from seeing that big test for Carolina, big opportunity with one of the top teams in the nation in town. We'll get you to Keenan Stadium and the Tar Heel Sports Network pregame show. Thank you again for tuning in to the Carolina Football Hour on Franklin here on 97.9 The Hill, your flagship station for Tar Heel sports.
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0: The following is a Learfield presentation of the Tar Heel Sports Network. 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
1: Welcome to your football Saturday here inside Keenan Stadium, where Carolina hosts number 3 Notre Dame at 12 noon today. The stage is set for what could be an absolute banger here between the Tar Heels and Irish, and we've got 60 minutes to discuss all the ins and outs of today's festivities before the Reed Jewelers pregame show hits the airwaves at 11 o'clock. Jones Angel, Joe Yonk, Bryn Renner, our whole cast of characters will be on hand for today's matchup between the Tar Heels and Irish. Of course, you know Nate Brown. He is alongside for the first half of today's broadcast, which again comes courtesy of Bojangles, which reminds you it's Bo time on your way to today's game. Stop into your nearest Bojangles, home of the original tailgate special. Bojangles, where it's always Bo time. Nay, listen. The script at this point couldn't be written any better. This is a big-time matchup against one of the best teams in the country. Carolina has a national stage and a national presence to prove that that it can play with anybody and everybody. And if you're a player, this is why you sign up to come to play college football, is to be involved in moments like these.
2: This is exactly right. I mean, Carolina has everything to gain. Honestly, really not too much to lose, because they're already picked to lose this game. But to come out, put your best foot forward, play a good game, show people that you're actually for real, if up and coming, and it's going to be impressive. I'm ready to see this one.
1: While Carolina comes into this one having been defeated one time by Clemson, Notre Dame comes in unbeaten. And if we're going to get between the lines here early and often, Nay, what is the recipe for Carolina to either, A, make this a competitive game into the fourth quarter, or B, become the biggest story in college football for the remainder of the day?

0: They're going to have to take chances. That you know, plain and simple. One thing, they're going to have to run the ball. Running the ball will slow that defensive line down, which is very impressive, and be able to get you to open up that passing game. But, I mean, Notre Dame is good on every level. So, today it's going to take a good game by quarterback, receivers, linemen, DBs. Everybody's going to have to play a good game today and just go out and be free.
1: Defensively, the numbers really pop out to you. Both teams are really sound on that side of things. But Notre Dame right now, second in scoring defense in the country, best in total defense, and among the top 15 in rushing defense. Carolina's bread and butter so far this year has been running the football, prolonged drives, keeping the offense, you would like to think, on the field for a long time. Everything that Notre Dame does runs counter to that.
0: Yeah, it absolutely does. So, again, man, this game is really not too much about X's and O's. This game is about Carolina's side. Do they want it? How bad do they want to come out here and compete? How bad do they want to show people that they're actually in the right, going in the right direction, and that they're capable of beating a top five team? So, I mean, everybody knows Notre Dame on every level of the ball is doing well, but Carolina can run the ball. If Carolina can establish a run game today, it changes the complexity completely.
1: In order to do that, Carolina, A, has to be strong at the point of attack, and B, might have to do some things that it's not done extraordinarily well this year. Let's take some shots downfield to try to stretch things up, to use the passing game to set up the run.
0: Absolutely, and it's going to be good to take one or two steps back, quick drop backs, and let it go. They hadn't really been throwing the ball downfield as much. We just need to find that explosive receiver that can actually get behind the defense. But running the ball, taking some quick steps, three-step drops, letting it fly, that's going to be one of the recipes for today.
1: So it's Carolina and Notre Dame coming up at 12 noon. That is the main event. There's some ancillary things to get to, Nay, here away from the game, but are still, I know, near and dear to your heart as the Tar Heels celebrating 100 years inside Keenan Stadium this year. And one other thing that's being celebrated today, it's new permanent displays inside this building honoring Carolina's College Football Hall of Fame and Pro Football Hall of Fame members during today's game. So there's going to be 12 Tar Heel legends recognized who have earned induction into either or both of those halls of fame. And, Nay, I'm going to break this down one by one by my count, which is often way off. You played with three guys, Dre Bly, Julius Peppers, and you played for Mack Brown. And all three of those guys have a hand in, obviously, the lore of Carolina football and have spots in the College Football or Pro Football Hall of Fame. And the first guy I want to bring up to you is Dre Bly, because I'm guessing there might have been a few or maybe a few thousand times you guys lined up opposite one another in practice, and those had to have been some good battles.
0: They are good battles, man. I mean, Dre is one of my best friends. We talk every other day. We hang out a lot. But he's one that, I mean, just back in the day, you know, it was good on good. I knew if I went against him, there was going to be absolutely nobody else in this league that's going to be better. And I actually feel the same way. I think he feels the same way about me. But it just shows the competitiveness that you know, players have. But it was some good battles with me and him. And I can guarantee you I'm winning that one about 93-7.
1: Boy, we're going to have – not that we're contesting things here, but in political terms, we've got to give Dre equal time here to counter some of these accusations, Nay.
0: No, we don't. He's okay. He's a little busy right now. I think they've got a game today, so, yeah, forget him.
1: Well, you say you talk every day, man. If there are position groups that love to talk, it's receivers and defensive backs, man. How loud was practice with you guys going at it?
0: Man, it was very loud. Okay, because, you know, offensive win a couple, defensive win a couple, but it was just that competitiveness, man. And it was nothing like competing in practice. It made the game completely easy. But, yeah, it was, I'm telling you, man, it was some battles going on back in the day, and it worked out for every one of them.
1: Dre Bly, cornerback here in Chapel Hill from 1996 to 1998, inducted into the College Football Hall of Fame in 2014, was the first freshman in ACC history to earn consensus first-team All-America honors, and just the fifth freshman in NCAA history to be named to the Associated Press All-America team in 1996. He had a nose for the football, Nay. What was his physical or mental gift that allowed him to get his hands on so many passes?
0: Now, one thing I will tell him, he played receiver in high school.
1: Uh-huh.
0: So I will say, now, he's got some good hands. But I tell him that first year when he had like 75 picks, I said all of that goes to that front seven, man, because they were just dropping. The quarterbacks were throwing their thing up, man, because they just wanted to get away. But at the end of the day, no matter how much they throw it up, you still got to be able to catch it. I mean, because he was honorary receiver because, you know, DBs can't catch.
1: We'll talk about one of those front seven guys, Julius Peppers, coming up a little bit later on. And, of course, Mac Brown, who successfully recruited Nay Brown, Dre Bly, and Julius Peppers, all here to Carolina as the broadcast unfolds. We'll also check in with Bill Belichick and his thoughts on Notre Dame. We'll hear from Cam Sexton. He authored one of the great victories in Carolina football history against this Notre Dame program. We'll hear from Irish head coach Marcus Freeman and run through the ACC and top 25 scoreboard. One game already in the books, and it was a tight one down the stretch last night in Blacksburg between Pittsburgh and Virginia Tech. The Panthers hold off the Hokies to win that one 35-33. A missed field goal late on preserves the Panthers' win and keeps Pitt unbeaten while the Hokies take their first loss of the year. We'll run through the rest of the day's action on the North Carolina Farm Bureau scoreboard a little bit later on with Nay Brown. I'm Dave Nathan. This is the Bojangles Tailgate Show live from Keenan Stadium. Notre Dame in town to take on Carolina from Learfield.
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12: Alongside Nate Brown, I'm Dave Nathan, and we are in Chapel Hill for Carolina football, reminding you that it's football season and it's time to tailgate. 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It's bow time, and it's, gosh, weather-wise, Nate, about as good a day to tailgate as you could find. 76 degrees, a little bit of cloud cover to take some of the sting out of the air, but my goodness, what a time to be alive here in the first week of October.
13: Yes, it is. Not too hot, not too cold. Perfect receiver weather out here right now.
12: Nay will be charting receiver statistics, and as Nay likes to say before each and every game, he might have a couple of plays left in him.
13: Oh, no, man. I've been losing weight, man. I might have four plays in me now.
12: They're not bringing into that jumbo package anymore to block, are
13: they? That's what I'm saying.
12: You get to
13: no
12: catch some passes.
13: No blocking right now. Anything from the 12 in, I think I'm good.
12: Well, Nay, he's looking sharp. He is live and agile. And take it from me here as I paint the picture of Nay Brown. He's looking like he could still play as the Tar Heels take on Notre Dame today at 12 noon. We're going to hear from Marcus Freeman, Notre Dame's head coach, towards the back end of the broadcast. Right now, though, let's flash back to Coach Belichick's weekly press conference and get the inside scoop on what he thinks of today's opponent.
14: You know, this is a great football program tradition. Coach Freeman, you know, has done a great job there, and it's a very good, strong, and talented team. I've got a lot of guys back from last year, you know, minus the running backs, but you know, a lot of their good players from last year are back, and they've added a few more. So, you know, they've been pretty dominant, you know, and they're. Especially two of their first four games, you know, Michigan State and Wisconsin were, you know, good matchups. But, you know, it's a good football team. They're sound all the way across the board. You know, defensively, they haven't given up.

0: much. They don't give up many big plays and make you earn everything. They tackle well. They're physical. They're aggressive in a kicking game. Faison does a good job returning. They're aggressive in that phase of the game as a coverage team, a return team. Blocking punts, running fake punts, so forth. They're very aggressive there. And, offensively, they have a well-balanced attack, good quarterback. Two really productive receivers and the running backs. Running backs and receivers have put up almost 1,000 yards between them in four games. So, it's a lot of production now from those guys. So, offensive line is as expected. They usually are big, physical, and big tight ends. So, it's a good looking team, and they've played very well, made very few mistakes. Only turned them all over one time in four games. So they're plus whatever it is, plus eight, I think, on the turnover differential. And they scored a lot of points, haven't given up many. They've played fast and gotten off to some fast starts and played from ahead. They're very explosive coming out of the gate, and that'd be a big good challenge for us. We're excited for that.
1: So that's Coach Belichick on Notre Dame. Now, you can file this under the heading of it's not sometimes what you say, it's how you say it. Coach Belichick, at least from the tenor of his voice, didn't seem to be blown away by anything that Notre Dame did. But if you listen to what he said, there was a lot packed into that in terms of how Notre Dame plays, what they do properly. We mentioned some of the defensive exploits a little earlier. Both these teams among the top three in the country in penalties, that they're well-disciplined, which means the message that the coaches are sending them, it's getting between the ear holes.
2: It is. That's one of the main tales of if a team is legit or not. For me, discipline is huge when you're playing football. And if you don't have as many penalties, that means you're locked in. Your mind is not somewhere else where it shouldn't be. You're on the next play. And anytime you keep the penalties down, you've always got a chance to win.
1: One of the other coaches that won't be taking part in today's game, but he'll be here, Nay, is your former coach, Mac Brown, one of those 12 individuals that's being honored as a college football Hall of Famer here today. Coach Brown, in his first edition here in Chapel Hill from 1988 to 1997, took a program that needed a big-time reboot, and after a couple of seasons of trudging through the mud, was able to turn Carolina not just into one of the best teams in the ACC, but one of the best teams in the entire country with back-to-back top 10 finishes in the mid to late 1990s, won 113 games in his career. Of course, he came back from 2019 to 2024, was the ACC Coach of the Year in 1996. Three 10-win seasons, four top 25 finishes, and at Texas, obviously, a national championship in 2005. I don't know if he discovered you in total, but he successfully recruited you here. What was it that got guys to come play for Coach Brown?
2: Coach Brown had a way with selling you that dream. I mean, he came in and sat in my living room, talked to my mom, my dad, and he just the enthusiasm that he has that he doesn't show. Meaning he's a calm guy, but in whatever he's saying, like we were just talking about Belichick, the words that he say kind of give you a little bit of energy and a little bit of okay, I want to play for this guy. So, again, he gave me my chance to play football. And through those years, he developed me into actually being a man that I am right now. And one thing about Coach Brown that I'll never forget, the day I got drafted, he called me and we talked for about 15, 20 minutes. Nobody else ever did anything like that. So he really cared about his players, and he was going to do any and everything he could to make sure that they were okay.
1: Nay, whether it's in sports or the business world, there's a lot of folks in sales that sell you the dream. Some deliver on it, others do not. When the dream is delivered, what kind of trust does that build to the relationship between player and coach?
2: I mean, it's huge. If you don't have trust in the coach that you're playing for one, you're not going to play to your best ability. But for two, things that he said, you just steady saw him coming true. So he kept to his word. He kept to who he was. And that's why every player you talk to, 9 times out of 10, is going to say Mac Brown was a great guy as well as a great coach.
1: Coach Brown seemed to have relationships with everybody around college football. There's that gentlemanly, grandfatherly feel that he brings to a microphone when he speaks publicly. But behind the scenes, there's a competitive fire that burns pretty bright. And I always kind of got a chuckle out of how many, quote-unquote, CEO references there were to

0: Coach Brown running a program. He's running a program with a hands-on approach that few people see.
1: He's not, let's just say he's not a seagull where he looks up top and tries to make sure things are going right. He's in it. I mean, he shows one way when he's out in the public or he's actually on the field or talking to reporters. But behind those doors, this man is a competitor. And you can see it in him. That's why it actually made us want to compete so much, too. He's a competitor behind doors. He's a competitor on the field. And that rubbed off on some of the players. But he is, trust me, he's got some fight in him now.
0: Coach Brown, again, one of 12 Tar Heels being honored with permanent display inside Keenan Stadium as Notre Dame. Not a permanent fixture inside Keenan Stadium, but they're going to be here for the next few hours taking on the Tar Heels. Kickoff just after 12 noon. The Heels going through some warm-ups and some stretching on the west end of the field. Just a few Irish players ruminating around on the other side.

0: minutes away from getting things kicked off today between Carolina and Notre Dame. We're just a few minutes away from hearing more from Coach Belichick and getting some of Nay's thoughts on another College Football Hall of Famer and Pro Football Hall of Famer, Julius Peppers. Wow, what a player.
1: Unicorn.
0: Nay, I remember seeing Julius play at Southern Nash High School.
1: Back in the day.
0: Asked Coach Brown about it one time. What do you remember about Julius Peppers playing high school football? And everything Coach Brown verbalized was everything I saw. I don't have much of a football acumen, but it all tracked perfectly.
1: There you go. Believe this man when he talks.
0: What a player. Julius Peppers, he was on one of Nay's teams as a Tar Heel. We'll talk to Nay about what he remembers about Pep upon our return. This is the Bojangles Tailgate Show from Learfield.
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0: The Bojangles Tailgate Show rolls forward on a Saturday morning with Nay Brown. I'm Dave Nathan. We are inside Keenan Stadium for Carolina football. Number 3 ranked Notre Dame in the building to take on the Tar Heels at 12 noon. Reed's Jewelers pregame show coming up at the top of the hour. Jones, Joe, Bryn, our entire cast of characters will be with you. Matt Krause is currently, I think, signing autographs. That's why we can't see him right now. And Michael Coulter pushing all the right buttons as our chief network engineer. So, Nay, we heard a little bit from Bill Belichick on Notre Dame in our last segment. Let's check back in with the head coach of the Tar Heels on something that I think Carolina's going to have to go to some today if it wants to be competitive, and that's the Tar Heel passing attack. Take a listen.
15: The passing game at every level is really about, you know, timing and execution, and that's, you know, the operation of the play, you know, the protection and so forth.

0: also the, you know, the technique on the route and the quarterback's anticipation. The more guys work together, you know, and getting different looks from the defense, zone coverage, man coverage, getting rerouted, press coverage, off coverage. I mean, there's a lot of detail that goes into every route and every throw. And so, you know, sometimes we have to make adjustments on that, whether it's the receiver, the quarterback, or the way the pattern's distributed based on the leverage that the defender has and so forth. So, again, as I said, I think all of us can do a, you know, a little bit better job on that. And that's what we're working on is some design things that will, you know, help the integrity of the routes, the execution by the route runner and the passer. So it's all part of it. It isn't just one thing like, oh, you got to, you know, throw the ball lower and not as high. Like that's, you know, a lot of times it's thrown high because thought the route was going to be deeper and so forth. So it's, you know, it's really about team execution, and that's everybody.
1: So that's Bill Belichick on Carolina's passing attack. Billy Edwards Jr. in his last game against Clemson, 13 of 30 for 135 yards with a touchdown and his first interception as a Tar Heel. Now, I think this is going to be fascinating from the purview of Bobby Petrino, whose bread and butter through the years of calling plays has either been creating mismatch or creating space down on the field. And Carolina's going to have to do both of those things exceptionally well in order to move the football.
2: Oh, yeah, they definitely are. I mean, let it rip today. Let it rip. But Petrino is very well at the receivers finding space. And, you know, it's not necessarily the route that everybody is used to. It's more of a, okay, you've got, you know, free range to actually find a hole and make a play. And the quarterbacks and receivers, whenever that happens, has been on the same page. So today they're going to have to figure out a way to find some space and make some plays.
1: The game might have been a little different back in 96, Nay, when you were lacing them up. 30 years later, there are different ways to play offensively. But when you got to the line pre-snap sometimes, did you have a sneaking suspicion that you were aligned properly with the right matchup to have something good come your way if you did everything right?
2: That's the first thing I looked at when I got out, when I got to the line. I mean, it got to a point where I can just tell by the way the DB's feet were what he was going to actually do. So you always got to have a plan once you get to the line. But, I mean, everybody I lined up against, I said, yeah, I'm going to win this one. So, no, I ain't have to do too much thinking.
1: the thinking man's football player on the offensive line is going to have to give, you would think, whoever's taking snaps time to throw it, unless there's an entire package of just getting the ball out quickly.
2: Absolutely. He can't sit back and hold the ball today. You know, a couple of rollouts, a couple of quick steps. But, you know, the defensive line, we all know how the defensive line is. Their offensive line is going to have to play really good football today. You don't necessarily have to stalemate them the entire time, but you're going to have to slow them up a little bit to give them a little bit of time behind them.
1: So that's the skinny on Carolina's passing attack against Notre Dame. Let's mention one last guy who was a nightmare when it came to rushing the passer. Nay, that's a College Football Hall of Famer and Pro Football Hall of Famer, Julius Peppers, from 1998 to 2001. He carved out a legacy all his own here as a Tar Heel. He won the Lombardi Award as the nation's top lineman, Bednarik Award as the nation's top defensive player in 2001, and then went on to have a pro career that's been as good as any we've ever seen.
2: It's crazy. I mean, he was my little brother when we got to Carolina. You know, he stayed over our house. We hung around a lot. Only thing I can remember is he left his shoes at our house one time, and they were like a size 38. I mean, the shoes were huge, man. And but he turned out to be a great player. A lot of people look at him and say, oh, this guy's violent. But see him off the field, he's a good guy, you know, and he speaks softly. I put it that way.
1: Yeah.
2: But, you know, I say that in a good way. But on the field, he turned into an animal, man. Football, basketball, and he was unstoppable. Again, he's a complete unicorn. Everything that he did, you look at it and say, this right here is pretty amazing.
1: Yeah, from the talking standpoint, there's a line that says, the less you say, the more you mean. The more your words mean. I'll get it right eventually here. So when a guy like that speaks up, I'm guessing everybody in the locker room is leaning in to listen, because if there's a guy that conducted himself as a professional, it was Julius Peppers.
2: It actually was. He worked in practice, never really said too much. He went out on the field and did his job very well. But when he did speak up, people are going to listen to what he's saying, because he was leading by example. He's not telling people something they need to do, and he hasn't done it before. But when he does speak, people do listen. And even today, you know, when I see him, you know, when he speaks, I mean, you listen to what he's saying and just remember the good time.
1: We talk about how good a shape you're in right now. Pep looks like he's in better shape now 5-10 years out of football than he was, and he was in exceptional shape when he played.
2: Yeah, yeah, he definitely was. He hit a stage where he was a big draw for a minute. But, yeah, but now, you know, he's slimmed on down. He's looking good and, you know, back to pep.
1: Man, what about him playing basketball? Football guy showing up to watch him play on the hardwood.
2: This cat was an athlete, man. He can jump higher than anybody I've seen in a long time. Can dribble the ball. You know, had good feet. Anything he could do, man. I mean, it was nothing that I think he cannot do.
1: Julius Peppers, honored today here at Carolina, along with 11 others that are either in the College or Pro Football Hall of Fame. Nate Brown, you are in the Bojangles Tailgate Show Hall of Fame. It's a class of one, so congratulations.
2: Well, that's not impressive.
1: You're the only one, though.
2: That's what I'm saying.
1: That's it.
2: That's not impressive.
1: It's tough to get admittance into that hall.
2: Oh, well, okay. I appreciate it, then.
1: You bet. We got a nice Bojangles jacket to give to you as well.
2: Yeah.
1: Wear it proudly. All right. Nate, we'll break away for now, but we'll talk to you in postgame, and we'll see how this one unfolds for Carolina.
2: Let's see how good it goes. Hopefully it'll be some good talking after this game.
1: All right, we've still got a lot more of the Bojangles Tailgate Show to get to. Carolina has beaten Notre Dame twice. Cam Sexton was the quarterback the last time it happened. We'll turn things back and talk to Cam about what he remembers on that fateful day when the Tar Heels took down the Irish here in Chapel Hill. That's when we come back to start the second half of the Bojangles Tailgate Show from Learfield.
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1: As we continue on the Bojangles Tailgate Show, it is football time, and of course, it's always bow time. 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It is bow time. Our thanks to Nay Brown and Bill Belichick for providing some of the commentary in our first half of the broadcast. As we hit the back end here, we'll not only hear from Marcus Freeman and run through the ACC and Top 25 scoreboard, but we've also got time to catch up with former Tar Heel quarterback Cam Sexton. Spoiler alert, he was the winning quarterback when the Heels and Irish matched up in 2008. As we turn the clock back, let's say hello to Cam Sexton. Cam, let's start at the beginning of the 2008 Notre Dame week. T.J. Yates was out of action. I think he had a fractured ankle, and so Coach Davis and Coach Shoup at some point tell you that it's going to be your show, right?
12: That's right. Yeah, we had a couple of games before that down in Miami, had some good wins, and then we were getting ready for Notre Dame week. Obviously, it was going to be an electric atmosphere in Keenan, and I remember having a really good week of practice and just obviously super excited about Notre Dame coming to town. And I believe it was for the first time in a while that we played them, like 30 years or something like that.
1: It had been a long time coming. And I remember the vibe on campus that day, just walking around, kind of being a fan, kind of being a media-type personality. You guys are in your own bubble, though. Did you guys have any idea what Chapel Hill and what campus in Keenan Stadium was going to feel like before you got to the field?
12: Yeah, I think it felt different for sure, because at that time, you know, we had a down couple of years, and we had started playing well. We had a ton of talent, and just, you know, obviously a nice 3:30 game in Keenan, obviously Notre Dame coming was exciting. I think you go into it as a player and you treat every week the same, but certainly, you know, it wasn't unknown to us that things felt a little different. I think we all felt that.
1: So you get into the game, and Notre Dame holds you guys to 3 first-half field goals, and you're down 17-9 at the half. Did you feel like offensively you were on the right track through the first 30 minutes of the game?
12: Yeah, 100%. And I felt like, you know, we had so many weapons, and my thought was always just get the ball in their hands. Like, we had Akeem and Brooks, and, you know, Brandon Tate actually got hurt in that game, which was awful. But, you know, we had so much firepower. It was just getting into a rhythm and, you know, getting those guys active. And we knew if we didn't turn the ball over, we were going to play well on defense and get plenty of opportunities that just kind of stick to it. And, you know, it's going to eventually pop, and it did for us.
1: Yeah, speaking of turnovers, Notre Dame had 6 of them in that game.
12: Yep.
1: And I think it was the first play of the third quarter, Quan Sturdert returned a pick 6 for a score. Yeah,
12: yep.
1: How much confidence did you have in the team overall, knowing that you were getting a big performance out of your D that afternoon?
12: Yeah, so you play against those guys, you know, all week. So you're getting reps against a really good defense, and then knowing that if you protect the football, you know, you're going to run the football well and just make a couple of big plays, that they were going to hold us close enough that, you know, we didn't have to go score 50 or 60 points, which you see a lot of that now. Certainly had confidence in the talent on that defense to get us the ball back.
1: As fate would have it, you only needed 29 to get the win. Of course, not to spoil anything here, but Carolina beat Notre Dame back in 2008, 29-24. You outscored the Irish 20-7 in the second half. And, of course, Cam, you were the hero early on in the fourth quarter with what turned out to be the game-winning touchdown. Let's go back to the break between the end of the third quarter and the beginning of the fourth quarter and a little something called Jumbo Left 4:15 Bronco. Set it up.
12: That's right.
1: Tell me what was supposed to happen.
12: So, you know, it's interesting. We had a little trick play called, if I remember it correctly, that we had worked on all week, and we didn't get it executed properly. And then with the quarter shift, we ended up down in the other end zone, and that play was something we worked on. And I always told our coaches that if we absolutely need something, we need a first down, we need a conversion, we need to get points, roll me out to the right, because I can beat anybody on the end to the right and give us a bunch of options. And then I look out, you know, I've got Akeem, and I've got Brandon Tate, got Richard Quinn, Bobby Rome. And ironically enough, I turned and didn't see anybody. And just I had this feeling. And I don't remember almost any play across my entire football career from, like, field level. I can remember what it looked like on TV or film. But for some reason, I can remember that play, obviously, in extreme detail. And I just had this feeling when I came around the corner. I really just kind of blacked out. Next thing I knew, Richard Quinn was picking me up, and we scored.
1: you make the leaping touchdown. Is that one of those plays where you feel like you're in the air forever, or did it happen so fast? What were you thinking about when you're sailing across the goal line?
12: Yeah, so what's interesting is I don't even remember having to think I needed to jump. I guess I just caught the defender out of the corner of my eye. And the only thing I can remember was like, yeah, I'm in the air a very long time. And then as I got hit and was kind of being turned around, I like glanced back across the stadium off to my left. And it's just one of those images that, you know, I'll never forget. And then someone got a great picture of it, which I have everywhere now. And it was up in a couple of places in Chapel Hill. So that was really cool, too.
1: I was going to say that is such an iconic picture. I know that you've got to have one framed someplace in the Homer office, right?
12: Definitely do. Definitely do.
1: When people see that picture, what do they want to know about?
12: People always say, like, I didn't know you could jump that high. And the funny part of that picture is I did get up pretty good, but he caught my back leg. And then that's what kind of got me into that position that has the, like, Jordan dunking look to it. I get asked about that all the time. It's just really cool to see the whole stands and then obviously the score before it changes on the scoreboard.
1: The score ended up 29-24, Cam Sexton with an early touchdown in the fourth quarter. What we didn't know at the time was that'd be the final points of the game. Notre Dame put a lot of pressure on in the waning seconds, and it turned out a long completion turned into a fumble recovery by Carolina, and there was total chaos going on in the last second of the game. Nobody knew who had the ball or how it was going to end. Would Notre Dame have a shot to win, or was Carolina going to take a knee and get out of Kenny with the victory? It turned out to be the latter. Where were you in those final seconds, and what was going through your mind?
12: Yeah, well, first of all, you know, that game comes on TV every night this week, and I always forget that touchdown happened pretty early in the fourth quarter, and there was a lot of game left. But those last, I don't know, a couple of minutes, they seemed like an eternity. And also, we should have never been in that position because Brooks caught that ball, which would have sealed the game for us, and they ruled it an incompletion, which to this day I think is wrong. But looking back on it now, it's fun to watch because it was just complete chaos and there was a lot of excitement. But definitely some tense moments for us on the sideline while we were waiting to get that thing done.
1: Well, it all worked out for Carolina back in 2008, 29-24, one of two wins ever against the Notre Dame Fighting Irish. And, Cam, I imagine wherever you go when Carolina football comes to the forefront, that's the game. Those are the moments that everybody wants to know about.
12: Yeah, I get asked about that game all the time. Still fun to talk about that game. And I think that game and then the Geo punt return are probably two of the really cool moments in Keenan Stadium history. So just thankful.

0: with a look at the ACC and top 25 scoreboard on the North Carolina Farm Bureau scoreboard. It's Carolina and it's Notre Dame coming up at 12 noon from Chapel Hill. 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
9: You ever have somebody ask, "How are you?" and realize you actually have no idea? You're fine, probably, maybe. I'm Adam Bishop, pastor at New Hope Church, and this October we're talking honestly about our emotional health. The good days, the hard days, and all the weird stuff in between. Because faith doesn't require us to pretend we're fine. And the Bible has a lot to say about what we're feeling, even the things we'd rather not talk about. We're calling the series, "I Guess I Just Feel Like." Come join us this October for an honest conversation at New Hope Church in Durham.
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0: Dave Nathan saying hello from Keenan Stadium, where Carolina and Notre Dame set to lift off in about an hour and 15 minutes. Reed's Jewelers pregame show comes your way at the top of the hour. We've still got time to hear from Notre Dame head football coach Marcus Freeman and work our way through the North Carolina Farm Bureau scoreboard. Helping you is what they do best. Well, one game is already complete. Last night, great game between Pittsburgh and Virginia Tech. Hokies jumped out quickly, 14-0 in the first few minutes of the ball game. Pittsburgh stormed back and closed the deficit to 21-14 at the break. Actually, Pittsburgh took a lead of 21-14 at the half. And then all of a sudden, things got squirrely. In the second stanza, Pittsburgh up 28-24 after three quarters, goes up 35-24 early on in the fourth. Virginia Tech, after punting, gets a safety and then a touchdown all within a minute of one another. And then the Hokies had a chance to win the game on a 36-yard field goal as time expired, but the field goal was hooked wide to the left. And Pittsburgh holds on to beat Virginia Tech 35-33. That means the Panthers are 5-0 and 2-0 in the ACC. James Franklin's first Virginia Tech team takes its first loss, currently sitting at 4-1 and 1-1 in the conference. Handful of

0: Noon games today around the ACC. Of course, our matchup with number 3 Notre Dame in town to take on the Tar Heels. One of the 4, Boston College and number 21 SMU begin at 12, along with Stanford and Wake from Winston. And Syracuse, out of the league, plays at UConn. At 3:30, Cal battles UNLV. Louisville versus NC State. Virginia at Florida State. Under the lights tonight at 7:30 from Death Valley, it's Clemson and number 4 Miami. Over to the top 25, number 2 Georgia. Highest ranked team on the field today at home, Sanford Stadium, between the hedges to take on Vanderbilt. That's a 12:45 tilt between the Commodores and Dogs. Top 15 showdown from Big Ten country at 3:30. Fifth ranked Ohio State on the road at number 14. Iowa staying in the Big Ten. Number 6 Indiana is at Rutgers. Kick time 8 p.m. from Piscataway. Back to the SEC at noon, number 7 Alabama and Stark Vegas to take on number 16 Mississippi State. More SEC action at 3:30 with number 8 Florida visiting number 25 Missouri. Number 10 BYU takes on a TCU bunch that opened up its season against Carolina. 7 o'clock game time from Fort Worth. McNeese, the opponent, at number 11 LSU at 7:45. At 7:30, number 12 Texas Tech goes to Boulder. Colorado awaits. At 3:30, number 17 Tennessee back at home in Neyland Stadium to battle the Auburn Tigers. Washington and number 18 USC begin at 7:30. The final noon matchup, pitch UCF at number 20 Houston. Another night game at 7:30 has Utah State at number 22 Boise State. And at 4:15 from Columbia at South Carolina and number 24 Kentucky. Outside the ACC and top 25, but within our footprint, Charlotte and Memphis kick off at 3:30, a 1 o'clock start time for Elon at New Hampshire. North Carolina A&T visits Bryant at 6. The rest of these games are all 6 o'clock matchups, with Campbell playing North Carolina Central, Gardner-Webb at Charleston Southern, and Tennessee Tech versus Western Carolina. There is your full and complete look at the North Carolina Farm Bureau scoreboard. Helping you is what they do best. We're going to help ourselves to a quick break, but when we come back, Notre Dame head football coach Marcus Freeman gives us his perspective on what it means to take on Carolina today and what the Irish have to do to pull out a victory. That's when we come back to wrap things up on the Bojangles Tailgate Show from Learfield.
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3: 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In the first quarter, a beautiful 10-play, 75-yard drive, culminating with a Billy Edwards Jr. 15-yard touchdown pass to Benjamin Hall, gave Carolina a 14-3 lead on the road in Death Valley.
4: Here we go, another big third down for Carolina. Third and six on the 15-yard line of the Tigers. Edwards out of the shotgun. Extra pressure comes. Find a man in the flat left side to the 10, to the 5. Hall is shoved out of bounds at the pylon, but he got in the end zone first. Touchdown, Carolina.
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6: Heavy cloud cover continues to loom overhead on a football Saturday in Chapel Hill. It's Carolina and Notre Dame in just over an hour's time. This is the Bojangles Tailgate Show, heading down the home stretch with comments from Notre Dame head football coach Marcus Freeman. We've talked a lot about what Carolina needs to do offensively in order to make this game competitive and potentially pull out a victory. Coach Freeman also discussed his offense, specifically what he likes about his offensive line.
7: Part of not allowing sacks is making sure your protection is set correctly. And so the ability to see pressure from one side or another, to be able to see what you think the defense is doing and get the protection that way, protects you as the quarterback. And the second part of that, the O-line has to protect, which they've done a really good job. But we have to make sure that we, as much as we can, we got to slide the protection to where we think the extra defender is rushing. And so it's huge. And in terms of the tackles for loss, it's just as big on CJ to check a run play away from a catastrophic play, right? Like, there are certain plays that the offense coordinator can call, and that look, it's not going to be good into that look. So the ability to check that run to a different run or to a pass is something that we have to be able to do. And CJ's, again, you got to have a quarterback that can see that first, right? Recognize what the defense is doing, and then put your offense in the right position and the right play. And he's done an excellent job at that.
6: Notre Dame football coach Marcus Freeman on his team's offensive line. That offensive line has helped Notre Dame convert better than 70% of its fourth down conversions heading into today's matchup. The Irish are getting it done on those crucial moments, and here's what Coach Freeman says goes into his intuition on fourth down.
7: It's a belief, and I use some analytics. Sometimes I don't use the analytics. I want the feedback, but it's the confidence I have in our offense. And it's the confidence I have in a punt fake. If that confidence is there, you got to trust it. And it doesn't always convert, as we saw 2 weeks ago here, but that doesn't mean you're not willing to do it, right? You make zero fourth down conversions that you don't try. And they're calculated risk, but I feel strongly about it when I do say let's go for it. And I'll live with the consequences of it sometimes, but also I know that a lot of times our offense is going to convert.
6: So that's Notre Dame head football coach Marcus Freeman, and as I scan the seats inside Keenan Stadium, already some specks of green starting to show up as the Irish fans begin to fill up Keenan Stadium. Of course, Tar Heel fans will be here shortly. Tar Pit beginning to fill up as well behind the West End Zone as our show is about ready to expire. The Reed Jewelers pregame show, though, is right on the way after this. Carolina and Notre Dame coming up at noon today from Learfield.
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0: again without a shred of success. Carolina and Notre Dame have met on the football field 23 times previously. The Irish have won 21 of those meetings. With only a 12-7 triumph in 1960 and a 29-24 win in 2008 going the Tar Heels' way. Not great odds, but not impossible. 44 times Carolina has faced a team ranked in the AP Top 5. There was a tie with number 4 Tulane in 1939. 42 times the Tar Heels have come up short. And Connor Barth kicked Carolina past number 4 Miami in 2004. A poor historical showing, to be sure, but not impossible. Notre Dame is very good. 4-0, ranked 3rd in the nation, a legitimate national championship contender. Carolina has improved, but is not a finished product and has a lot of growing to do. History is against Carolina today. Notre Dame is understandably a heavy favorite. But maybe, just maybe, today's the day. Because after all, nothing is impossible. The Tar Heels Sports Network's coverage of the 24th meeting between Notre Dame and Carolina starts right now.
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3: Interception. Holy cow, Carolina's going to win.
1: With Carolina football.
3: Ship elevates to bring it in at the 10. Uses a stiff arm to sit a spider down and score 6.
2: They gave it to Jude. Big ball up the middle. Jude's going to go. The freshman has gone over 100, and now he's going to go to the house. Velarde running for his life. It's stripped. Abujaude stripped it. Did Carolina get on it in time? Yes! Intercepted. Caleb Koss. Koss at the 40. Comes back. Koss at the 20. Caleb.

but could not finish the job 2 weeks ago. Now, the Heels look to rebound against one of the very best teams in the nation, Notre Dame. Joe Yock, former Tar Heel wide receiver, went on to play professionally in the CFL. 21.

0: juice. If the Tar Heels want any chance of all, this game is going to come down to taking those three ingredients, get out the ladle, mix them up in the pot of execution.
1: Brent Renner was a record-setting quarterback for Carolina. He'll be reporting from the questionable, as far as the weather is concerned, sidelines this afternoon.
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0: quarterback compadre Cam Sexton. The Heels need a Cam Sexton performance today if they want to get it done.
1: We have all those storylines to talk about, plus interviews with both the head coaches, Bill Belichick and Marcus Freeman. We'll continue our weekly pregame conversations with Carolina great Jeff Saturday. You'll hear from former Tar Heel QB Cam Sexton, and we'll get you set for a busy week five across college football. All of that and much more coming up. It's Notre Dame at Carolina and the Reed Jewelers pregame show from Learfield.
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6: 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This is the Reed's Jewelers pregame show.
7: Indeed, the Reed's Jewelers pregame show. Great to be back with you. Had it been a strange start to the year for Carolina just as far as the rhythm of it. The Heels were the very first game for an FBS team and that great win over TCU several weeks ago in Dublin, but it just hasn't been very smooth as far as the schedule. Herky-jerky, a lot of open dates, some travel, some weather, but now we're looking at 9 straight weeks of Tar Heel football. Excited to be here with you. And today, excited, of course, to be in Keenan Stadium. 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And Joe, Carolina finally is back on the field for the first time since that frustrating finish in Death Valley a couple weeks ago. After that second open date in the first month of the year, this begins that stretch. 9 straight weeks of football. The Heels hosting Notre Dame to get that kicked off this afternoon.
8: Personally, I love getting those two open dates early in the season. First game, we get a chance to figure out what type of team we have, who your playmakers are, and make improvements during a bye week. Then after game 3, we now have a clear identity as a football team and an extra week to plan and sharpen ourselves around what kind of team we're going to be for the rest of the season. It also helped one of our best players, Melkart Abujade, the opportunity only to miss 2 games with his injury. The hard part is now you get into the meat grinder and you've got 9 straight to show up every week and compete.
9: Yeah, absolutely. I think this is a big time, big test, right? This is the best team that's coming to Keenan in probably a decade, and we're going to have our hands full today. So I'm excited to see us, you know, get out there and play some ball.
7: Yeah, I do think probably since at least 2019 when Clemson came with that number one ranked team, Trevor Lawrence, and that was such a great game. Carolina goes for 2 at the end, comes up short, falls 21-20, but a really good competitive game in Keenan. Notre Dame is to that level. We'll talk about the Irish coming up in a bit, but Bren, let's focus back in on the Heels. Billy Edwards, I think it's fair to say Billy has played a solid 2.5 games for the Tar Heels to this point, but man, he struggled, particularly against pressure in the second half against Clemson, and Carolina's going to need more consistent play from Edwards, particularly in those high leverage moments.
9: Yeah, I had a chance to talk to Billy this week, and he he knew he didn't play his best game, especially in the second half for Clemson, and we still had a chance to win. I think, you know, what I want to see from Billy today, we're going to have to push the ball vertically. Thurman's got to get down the hashes and complete some balls. You know, we just haven't had an explosive pass play yet. I think we all can agree we've ran the ball really efficiently, but Billy has to be able to sit in the pocket, not let his feet get kind of all out of whack, throw in rhythm, find some timing with receivers, and really, you know, complete those explosive plays down the field. And we got to call them because we're going to need them today.
10: Yeah, Joe, to that point, Carolina just hadn't been real explosive. You know, the Heels had just one play of more than 20 yards in the game against Clemson. They have the fewest plays of 30 yards or more of any team in the nation. They have just one play of 30 yards or more this season. They've got to find a way to pick up some of those chunk yards.
8: And that's the glaring issue with this offense. The ability to press the ball down the field and have explosive plays is critical to success of this offense. This is why it's so important to have a third option. Options one, options two of Jordan Shipp and Jelani Thurman just isn't enough. The Tar Heels need that third option from somebody that is a threat. Once that third option becomes a threat, it opens up things much easier for players like Thurman and Shipp. There are players that are very capable of being that third option, but somebody needs to step up. These receivers, everything, and Brent knows this, everything falls and rises on that quarterback position, but you got to help your guys help you out. You got to have receivers who can get some separation and allow the quarterback to get you the football. Part of that falls on them, too.
10: Yeah, and that game against Clemson. So Jordan Shipp was targeted 7 times in the game against Clemson. He caught 6 of them. Other than that, Jelani Thurman was targeted 9 times, had just 3 catches. Kekahuna 5 times, 2 catches. Humphrey was targeted 6 times with just 1 catch. So Carolina's looking for him. We know Thurman has been good here early in the season. Carolina's looking for someone else to step up. Of course, C.J. Sadler was not available for the game against Clemson. We have not received official word about Sadler's availability today. Bren is going to head down to the field in a little bit. He'll let us know if C.J. is involved in warming up down there once the full Tar Heel team gets out of the locker room and onto the field. So we'll keep you up to date as soon as we know official word on C.J. Sadler today. Also, one kind of offensive adjacent point today is that Reese Verhoef is available today for Carolina. So the veteran kicker was Carolina's starting kicker last year, has been in that eligibility battle about getting the 5th year of eligibility as of today, and this does change from day to day, but due to a court ruling in Indiana, of all places, with Notre Dame in town today, Reese Verhoef is available to play. Last year, 19 of 23 on field goals, including a school record 57-yarder at Wake Forest. So keep that in mind as well, that we do anticipate Verhoef's availability today for Carolina at the kicker spot. Brent, we've talked a lot of offense. Let's flip to defense. Heels have had a good start to the year. There's no question that Carolina's defense has been a strong unit. It did seem like that unit wore down a little bit as that game against Clemson went on.
9: Yeah, I just thought we got tired. I mean, they played 72 snaps, and they were getting after it in the first half, and then really hit the rain delay, and then you saw a different defense come to play. And they're going to have to play 4 quarters with this team, this Notre Dame team coming in, because I really don't think they have a weakness offensively. I think they play really efficient football, and we're going to have to get some pressure on C.J. Carr, especially early in the game, and we got to blitz. I don't think we've blitzed a lot this season, and I think we have to show them something that they haven't seen on film from us.
10: Yeah, Clemson scored touchdowns on 3 of their final 4 possessions, including both full possession opportunities after that weather delay. So now there's also the question of, is Melkart Obajaude available today for Carolina? We have not received official word on that as of yet. Again, that will be another where the Heels come out of the locker room, begin warming up. We'll get Bren to give us an update once he heads down to the field. There is some hope that Obajaude will be available. If he is that fully available? Is he able to give Carolina maybe partial time? And remember, hadn't played since the TCU game. So it may take a little time to get back into the mix as well once he is fully cleared and ready to go. So we have, Bren's got a lot of work to do here in a couple segments when he heads down to the field to give us some updates on the Tar Heels. Right now, we're going to take a break, come back, and we'll focus in on this excellent opponent that Carolina will see today. One of the best teams in the country, Notre Dame. That is when we return. It's the Reed's Jewelers pregame show from Keenan Stadium and from Learfield.
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7: Keenan Stadium, Carolina and Notre Dame coming soon. Limited personnel for both teams out on the field. The Tar Heels to your left going again, and our left as well, going again with those late 70s, early 80s throwback looks. That's that stair-step UNC on the side of the helmet. And the even though this wasn't technically, officially, some of the uniforms they wore in the 80s, the Carolina on the chest of the Carolina blue uniforms as well. They look good. Notre Dame, meanwhile, very traditional look. They got, the, of course, the bright gold helmets, the white jerseys, and the gold pants today. So Notre Dame is the opponent. And, Joe, we've talked about them a little bit. It feels like maybe the best word to describe Notre Dame is complete. They just don't have a lot of weaknesses. And early in the year, granted, early in the year, we're a month in, but they appear to be a national championship contender.
17: Yeah, Notre Dame is a football team that's made up of what is a football team supposed to look like. Big on the offensive line, playmakers on the outside. Quarterback C.J. Carr understands not only how to manage a football game from the quarterback position, but also to get the hands in the ball, in the hands of his playmakers, completing over 70% of his passes. He's considered one of the best quarterbacks in the country, even potentially getting some Heisman Trophy chatter. Wide receiver Micah Gilbert is an explosive downfield threat. He can change the game in one play. On the other side, Jordan Faison, with over 1,500 yards in his career, is an extremely reliable pass catcher with the ability to beat the defense downfield. The only thing that is somewhat of a question mark is their ability to run the football. Aeneas Williams and Nolan James Jr. are the workhorses for the Fighting Irish, but they're exactly that, more workman-like type of running backs. This is a game where the Tar Heel front seven has to stop the run and then figure out a way how to make plays in the secondary.
7: Brent, Notre Dame's offense might not be the most dynamic in the country, but it is a very sound unit led by C.J. Carr, who makes quick decisions. He's accurate with the ball, and he just doesn't make many mistakes either.
9: Yeah, absolutely. From the pocket, you look at C.J. on film, and it's really, really good tape. I mean, he's accurate. He's decisive. He's a quick decision maker. And just seeing him in pregame, Jones, he throws the ball really, really well. And it just comes out of his hand very fluid. And even at the Manning camp, you know, he was getting a ton of praise, maybe the top guy in the draft this year. So really looking forward to seeing him, because on tape he looks really, really good. And defensively, we got to get some pressure on them to have any effect in this game. And our DBs have to play well. Joe mentioned it. Their receiving core is very, very balanced. They distribute the ball. The running backs catch the ball out of the backfield. And they call really a complete pro-style type of system.
10: And Joe mentioned these guys, but, I mean, Jordan Faison is his go-to guy for sure. He has 17 catches this year, 115 for his career. Meanwhile, Micah Gilbert really has become a big play threat, and even last week, two catches, 83 yards and a touchdown. So he maybe isn't getting the number of catches, although Gilbert also with 15 on the year, but he has hit some big plays down the field to help stretch the field for Notre Dame this year. Joe, statistically, the Irish come into Chapel Hill with the best defense in the country, allowing just 199 yards and 8 points per game. They're disruptive. They tackle well. They have some elite talent on the back end. It's just a big-time defensive unit.
17: Head coach Marcus Freeman is a defensive coach, and he's put together one heck of a defense. The number one thing they do is create turnovers and get points off those turnovers. Cornerback Leonard Moore is an elite talent and will most likely gain All-American status. What a great opportunity for Tar Heel wide receiver Jordan Schiff to use this as a measuring stick to where he stands against the best. Defensive end Bryce Young has become incredibly disruptive and continually has created havoc against his opponents. Linebacker Drake Brown is physical, versatile, and does a fantastic job of closing the hole. Bone with 188 tackles in an Irish jersey. An amazing stat for the Irish is 4 total defensive TDs so far on the season. For the Tar Heel, it's going to come down to 2 things. Can offensive coordinator Bobby Petrino call the plays that create the best opportunities, and can those opportunities become touchdowns for the Tar Heel offense?
10: Brent, this defensive front for Notre Dame is big time. I mean, just even when you get down to the second and third level guys, you still see a lot of production here early in the year. Boubacar Traore, really good at one of the defensive ends. Joe mentioned Bryce Young, a Charlotte native. Another Charlotte native is a freshman, Rodney Dunham, who's given them some nice moments off the bench. A Pitt transfer, Francis Brew, really good in the middle. Man, this is a stout defensive front.
9: Yeah, I loved watching him on tape. I mean, it was awesome because Tione Gray might be the best defensive lineman. Just he plugs the A-gap, and there's really nowhere to run. And, I think one thing about this Notre Dame team defensively is they have the ability to get to the football. I mean, those guys are running, and it's a gang tackle when they do make tackles. It's not just one guy making all the plays. And like you said, they have 2 first-round guys that should be drafted, you know, if not the first 2 days of the draft. So they're on tape. They're everything is advertised, if not the best defensive team we've faced, obviously, all season.
10: Yeah, no doubt. Leonard Moore, one of the best corners in the country, if not the best corner in the country. I mean, it's just every level. And so it will be a challenge today offensively for the Tar Heels to be able to move the ball. But it will be that's a statement about Notre Dame, not a statement about Carolina, is that anybody who plays this Notre Dame defense is going to have some challenges. That's just how good this group has been. We're going to take a break, come back. You'll hear from Jeff Saturday. Dave Nathan's going to take the reins of the pregame show, get you to that Jeff Saturday interview. We've got the head coaches. Bryn's going to head down to the field. We'll get some updates from there. Tons still to do as we get you ready for Carolina and Notre Dame. All coming your way from Learfield.
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2: Back with you here on the Reeves Jewelers pregame show as we get ready for Carolina and Notre Dame in Keenan Stadium. Big challenge upcoming today, but never a challenge to chat with Jeff Saturday. It's always one of our favorite parts of the show. And Jeff, I want to get to today's game, but I do want to look back quickly. Carolina's played three games so far this season. Two of them have had lengthy weather delays. That 2.5 hour delay at Clemson a few weeks ago felt like it was an important part of the story of that game. What happens when you get into it? I know you've gone through these player coach wise as well. Like, what happens in those delays? How challenging are they to fight through and come back and play your best after them?
3: Yeah, it's very tough. And you know, you always try to frame up things in the sports world with, you know, excuses versus reasons, right? And I think weather delays kind of have a little bit of both, right? It can be excused if you want to be, but it can also have, you know, an effect, and it's reasonable to think that way. And I think, especially in when you have the momentum, so when you're playing well, and then you have to stop, I think it's always a disadvantage because you're already in the flow of the game, and the team that's kind of on the ropes a little bit. It's kind of like in boxing, right? When you maybe you get that standing eight and you get to kind of catch your breath a little bit, go back in, figure some things out, talk it through. You know, if teams are, and like for teams I played with and teams I helped coach, I always believed in a fast pace. So you want to fatigue them. You want to keep them kind of on their heels, make them kind of always guess where you're coming from. And I felt like that probably had a role there at Clemson. Again, you can't make an excuse of it. You still need to come out and have the win. But also, I think it's for the visiting team. I always felt like it's worth, because the visiting locker rooms, for those who don't know, they're awful. Like, I don't care where you are, dude. It's like, you know, there's chair. I guess you intentionally do it. Everybody does it. But it just, there's nothing comfortable about it. You're 100 sweaty bodies with pads on, all, you know, getting stuffed in a room. It stinks. It's not fun. Guys are still trying to keep themselves, you know, excited, energized for the game. And again, it definitely takes away the momentum. And then teams that can regroup, and you saw that happen with Clemson. They can find that they can regroup and play better. And unfortunately, couldn't quite finish. But I think there definitely has a reasonable aspect to not playing just coming out. Got to get through that mentally. Got to learn how to take away from the distractions and play through them.
2: Yeah. Well, it'll be a big challenge today, regardless of delays or not, with Notre Dame coming to town. This is a top five ranked team, very complete team, an old team. Jeff, it's fair to say that right now Carolina and Notre Dame are in different places. Notre Dame's a national championship contender this year. Carolina is still growing. When you have a game like this, what, obviously you're trying to win regardless. I understand that. What else are you trying to accomplish today if you're Carolina?
3: That's really what you look at this from a program perspective. Physicality. How do you stand up at the two lines of scrimmage? You know, are we pushing people around? You know, is it kind of a stalemate at times? Are they getting the edge on us? I think you grow a lot. I know this. This type of game for me was when Florida State was at their peak. That's who you measured yourself against when I was a player there in Carolina. And I knew I was going to face defensive players that were going to go on to the NFL. And so I wanted to play my best, whether it was against Derek Alexander or Derek Brooks, you know, you name it. Peter Boulware, Raynard Wilson. I go through a ton of guys who played first-round picks. This is what today is about. And if you're going up against somebody, you want to see, hey, how do I handle it one-on-one? How do we handle it as a team? And then you can kind of gauge yourself at the skill position. Where do we need to implement or get better? Where is our speed lack? Where does our process lack? All of those things. And the great part about these games or you can play as free as you want. Nobody except the guys wearing, you know, wearing our colors and that baby blue are worried about us winning. So you got nothing. You got no regrets. Lay it all out there. It don't matter. Go play the best you can play. And all the pressure is 100% on Notre Dame today. It is not on the Tar Heels. They just need to go out and play and execute their best game. And you get that thing in the fourth quarter, and you can watch that pressure build up for those Golden Domers. Because it ain't fun to be a team that's supposed to walk through somebody and then get caught in the fourth quarter in a battle, which is what I'm hoping for today.
2: Jeff, man, as always, thank you for your time, and look forward to talking with you again next week.
3: 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Go Heels!
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0: Every sack is a sack to give back. For every sack the Tar Heels make this season, Food Lion Feeds will donate 1,000 meals to feed our neighbors in need right here in Chapel Hill. Carolina last beat Notre Dame in 2008. Quarterback Cam Sexton was the unlikely hero, and he remembers the play that sent the Heels to victory over the Irish.
9: So, you know, it's interesting. We had a little trick play called, if I remember it correctly, that we had worked on all week, and we didn't get it executed properly. And then with the quarter shift, we ended up down in the other end zone. And that play was something we worked on. And I always told our coaches that if we absolutely need something, we need a first down, we need a conversion, we need to get points, roll me out to the right because I can beat anybody on the end to the right and give us a bunch of options. And then I look out, you know, I've got Akeem and I've got Brand Tate, I've got Richard Quinn, Bobby Rome. And ironically enough, I turned and didn't see anybody, and just I had this feeling, and I don't remember almost any play across my entire football career from like field level. I can remember what it looked like on TV or film, but for some reason I can remember that play obviously in extreme detail. And I just had this feeling when I came around the corner, I really just kind of blacked out. Next thing I knew, Richard Flynn was picking me up and we scored.
0: That's former Tar Heel quarterback Cam Sexton reliving the game-winning moment in 2008 where Carolina beat Notre Dame 29-24. And from one quarterback to another, let's go downstairs to Bryn Renner for our sideline report brought to you by Pinehurst, home of the 2024 U.S. Open. History is made in Pinehurst one moment at a time. And Bryn, boy, what a moment for Cam Sexton all those years ago.
10: Yeah, it was an incredible game. I was actually on my visit, and Cam, you know, obviously replaced TJ that game and did really, really well. And it's one of the most iconic photos, and it's just a great moment in Carolina sports, and something I'll never forget is Cam leaping over the guy from Notre Dame, and really one of the biggest wins probably in Keenan Stadium, you know, in the last couple of years for sure. And so really happy for Cam, but you know, he's a great player, really good player.
0: Bryn, today the Tar Heels have a chance to beat a top three team in the country. It's never happened before. And as you take a look down on the field, are there any things that stick out to you personnel-wise or position group-wise? Well, apparently not. As we get ready to take another timeout, that's Bryn Renner down on the sidelines. We'll check in with Notre Dame head football coach Marcus Freeman when we come back after this as you continue to listen to the Reach Jewelers pregame show from Learfield.
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0: 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Jones, when it comes to scoring 21 or more points, C.J. Sadler would usually figure into the mix. The Tar Heels without Sadler last time out against Clemson, going through pregame warmups today could be a different story.
2: Keeping an eye on who is getting loose down on the field for the Tar Heels personnel-wise, Dave. C.J. Sadler is out warming up with Carolina. Did not play listed just as out as the game against Clemson a couple weeks ago. But Sadler is going through warm-ups with the team as they, to the left side of the field and of your radio dial, continue to get loose. Also, Melkart Obujade is in uniform and is getting loose as well for Carolina. He does have the right hand, which is the hand and wrist area that has been giving him issues since the game against TCU. He does have that hand wrapped up pretty heavily to the point where it's not a full big club, but it is definitely wrapped up to the point where you're not seeing his fingers. They aren't free to move around, etc. So those were two that we were going to keep our eye on for sure, Dave, and they are at least, looks like, I think it's fair to say, trending towards playing, as they are both warming up currently with the team as they get loose for Carolina and Notre Dame.
20: That's a couple of big spots on the field the Tar Heels would like to stretch things out with, one of their best receivers in Sadler, and would love to pressure Carr and Notre Dame with a

0: but really good in the red zone, top five, top six. And D-line, their D-line, it all starts with their D-line. They're big, they roll guys, they're disruptive, they two-gap, they do a lot of different things. And so it'd be a great challenge for our offense, too. And so the first noon game of the year, we like to call that Notre Dame time around here. And so our guys will be ready to roll.
1: So that's Notre Dame head football coach Marcus Freeman, one of the attractions here today as you take in Carolina football. There's about a dozen other attractions that will be acknowledged during the course of today's game. We'll make mention of that.
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1: Back here inside Keenan Stadium, it's Carolina and it's Notre Dame as we flip the calendar to October. And Jones, one of the things that makes college football so great is we play here in the present, you get to revisit and remember the past, and the Tar Heels are doing something outstanding by honoring 12 college and pro football Hall of Famers who have passed through this program at some time.
11: Yeah, and you know, again, that we've talked about this at times this year, Dave, but it is a real effort by Carolina football to really bridge the past to the present and to honor the past of Carolina football, the history of the program. We understand that Carolina football does not have as rich a history as, say, Carolina basketball does, and yet that is, it would not be fair to say that there haven't been wonderful players and wonderful wins and championship teams, etc., that have come through Carolina football. And so I'll give Coach Belichick credit for this. This was his idea. He wanted to honor the 12 members that you talked about of either the College Football Hall of Fame, the Pro Football Hall of Fame, or, in the case of Julius Peppers, both that have come through Carolina football's program, whether that may be. And that's as a head coach, that's as a player, whatever it might be. So in the northeast corner of the end zone. That's the blue zone side of the end zone on the visitor side. So the northeast.

0: the stadium, you've got the College Football Hall of Fame members that will now be permanently displayed there. That is Charlie Choo Choo Justice, Carl Snavely as a head coach, Jim Tatum as a head coach, Art Weiner, Don McCauley, Dre Bly, William Fuller, Mack Brown, Harris Barton, and Julius Peppers. Then on the southeast corner of the stadium, you've got the three members of Carolina football that have been honored in the Professional Football Hall of Fame, Lawrence Taylor, Chris Hamburger, and then Julius Peppers again. There are going to be representatives, either the gentlemen themselves, like, for example, I know Harris Barton's here, Mack Brown's here. Then there may be some representatives of the families. For example, Choo Choo Justice, Art Weiner, Dre Bly is playing. Team is playing today. He's coaching with the South Carolina Gamecocks. So, you know, some of the guys who can be here are going to be here, or representatives of their family. And so should be a great, it's been a great weekend already. There was an event last night to honor those players with Carolina football, and then there'll be an on-field presentation today as well. So really should be a cool event, and a nice job by Carolina to continue to try to bridge the past to the present.
1: And in terms of getting into the College Football Hall of Fame, it is some stiff criteria. You have to have been a major first-team All-America selection during your college career. There's a waiting period when your career is over to get in. And for all the players who have played college football through the years, 0.02% have been conferred and have gained induction into the College Football Hall of Fame.
0: And that's a great facility, by the way, as well. The College Football Hall of Fame, awesome facility down there in Atlanta, where they have a lot of celebrating the sport of college football. Really good facility. They do a great job down there celebrating the history as well of college football.
1: Yeah, used to be in South Bend. It's moved to Atlanta. Yep. Folks from South Bend, Notre Dame, are in Chapel Hill today to take on the Tar Heels. We'll run through the rest of the schedule with the North Carolina Farm Bureau scoreboard. Plus, Jones speaks to Coach Belichick, and we've got our keys to the game when we come back after this. It is the Reed's Jewelers pregame show from Learfield.
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1: 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A final report from last night, Pittsburgh upends Virginia Tech 35-33. The Hokies miss a late field goal with a chance to go ahead and win. Instead, Pittsburgh remains unbeaten and knocks off Virginia Tech in Blacksburg 35-33. Our game coming up at 12 noon between Carolina and Notre Dame. The three other noon games, Pitt Boston College at number 21 SMU, Stanford versus Wake Forest, and UConn hosts Syracuse. Cal travels to UNLV at 3:30. Same kick time for Louisville and NC State, as well as Florida State hosting Virginia. Miami, ranked number 4 in this week's poll, travels to Clemson at 7:30. In the top 25, a few true top 25 matchups. At 3:30, it's number 5 Ohio State and number 14 Iowa. 8th-ranked Florida travels to number 25 Missouri at 3:30. A noon kick between number 7 Alabama and 16th-ranked Mississippi State. That'll do it for a look at the North Carolina Farm Bureau scoreboard. Helping you is what they do best. We'll be back with the head coach of the Tar Heels, Bill Belichick. Jones speaks to Coach Belichick in the DirecTV Coaches Corner, coming your way after this from Learfield.
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4: For just the second time this season, Carolina's in Keenan Stadium. Tar Heels back home to face Notre Dame. Today I'm with the head coach of the Tar Heels. That, of course, is Bill Belichick. Coach, Carolina coming off that second open date. Were there any specific areas of emphasis during that break that you hope to achieve with your team?
5: Yeah, pretty much tried to hit everything. Jones, offensively, just more consistency, certainly working on the passing game. You know, defensively, trying to eliminate some of the explosive plays that we haven't given up many, but that we have ones that have hurt us. And, you know, the kicking game, our field goal situation, and, you know, just trying to get a little bit more out of the return game. So all those things would help us no matter who we play, but certainly Notre Dame is, you know, one of the top teams in the country. And so, we spent some time on them too.
4: Carolina feels like progressively run the ball better and better every game so far through the first month of the season. What do you feel like your offense has done well in that regard as far as moving the ball on the ground?
5: The running game is all about, you know, everybody doing their job and, you know, giving the running back some opportunity to get into the line of scrimmage and get started. And when they don't get started, then it's hard for them to make yards. So we feel like if we can get the back started, then it's their job to, you know, to make some yards on their own, whether they break tackles or make guys miss or, you know, whatever it is. And Billy Edwards has done a good job in getting us out of a couple of bad plays or plays against looks that would have been tough to block and into plays that were more advantageous for us. So some of that, comes from, you know, his ability to get us into the right or a better play.
4: Because Carolina had just one play of 20 yards or more against Clemson. I know it's going to be a challenge today, but in total, what are some things that need to start happening to have some more explosive plays in your mind offensively?
5: Yeah, well, most of those explosive plays come in the passing game. Sometimes it can be with a run when you split one, but, you know, in the passing game, that's a combination of, you know, protection and execution. So sometimes those plays take a little longer and need a little more protection. That's certainly one of the things that we've been working on is try to get some explosive plays.
4: You mentioned the opponent today. It's Notre Dame, ranked number 3 in the country, appear to be a very complete team. What have your impressions been of the Irish as you've prepared today?
5: Yeah, solid team, least penalized team in the country, top defensive team in the country, haven't given up very many points. So you're going to have to score to beat them. And they just don't beat themselves. They don't turn the ball over. They don't commit penalties. They play good defense and tackle well. And they're +8 on the turnovers, and they scored 3 defensive touchdowns. So, they're dangerous even when they don't have the ball.
4: Carolina, by the way, is 4th in the country in as far as fewest penalties, so both these teams have done a good job in that regard this year. Coach, 2 more things. You mentioned that defense, fewest yards allowed, 2nd fewest points allowed. What has made this defense so good, in your opinion, for Notre Dame?
5: Yeah, they're just sound. They're really sound. They tackle well. Their linebackers pursue well, and they fill the gaps quickly, and they haven't had the ball thrown over their head. You know, the secondary has played with good leverage and good discipline. So it's been good team defense. It's not one guy. It's a whole team.
4: Last thing, Coach, 12 former Tar Heels will be honored today who are members of the College Football Hall of Fame, Pro Football Hall of Fame, or in the case of Julius Peppers, both. Why was that important for you and your program to honor these people?
5: Well, these are the guys that paved the way and laid the foundation for us to be here. And the players, coaches, and everybody who's here now is here because of people like, Lawrence Taylor and Chuchu and so forth. You know, the great coaches and players that have been here that have built this program. And so, we're honored to be a part of it and want to, build the pride and the legacy of this program to, a high standard and one that everybody can be proud of. And so that's what we're working to do.
4: Next step comes today as Carolina hosts Notre Dame in Keenan Stadium. Coach, always great to see you. Thank you for your time, and best of luck today.
5: Thanks, Jones. Appreciate it.
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0: We've got our keys to the game and the kickoff coming right up after this from Learfield. As a Tar Heel, Carolina Blue is always with us, and officially licensed products are part of that connection. Each thread is more than it seems. It's memories and moments stitched in the best blue. It's walks across campus, sips from the old well, late nights on Franklin Street, and every single win. It's authentically Carolina and full of spirit, especially on game days, benefiting Carolina athletics and making it a great day to be a Tar Heel.
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0: 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Notre Dame's not a team that's going to allow long, drawn-out drives, so Bobby Petrino's offense has to find a way to hit for some explosive plays.
8: We're going avoiding mistakes. Joe Irish are just too good to give them a turnover, have a special teams miscue, you hurt yourself with a big penalty, something like that, to give itself the best chance to win. Carolina's got to play clean this afternoon.
9: Yeah, I'm going to go with you've got to win the turnover margin by a minimum of plus two. And then the other big thing is who is that third option besides Jelani Thurman and Jordan Schiff? Somebody needs to step up and make a big play.
8: Captains for both teams making their way to midfield. Jordan Schiff, Ben Hall, Melkart Abujaude, and Christo Kelly, the four Tar Heels that are at midfield. They are joined by our UNC Health Kid Champion, which is Lucas today. Lucas, a big Tar Heel fan. In fact, his middle name is Dean. How about that? Plays baseball, basketball, and is homeschooled. He loves to listen to the Eagles. Wow, how about that? An old soul there Lucas. Been a type 1 diabetic since he's 18 months old, but fighting through, and we are glad that he is here with us today. UNC Health, get back to life's moments faster, stronger, and healthier. The referee today is Jerry Magalanes. It does not appear Mr. Magalanes has turned on his microphone as he is discussing things with the captains for both teams. So we will got the goggles on it here, and let's see as he continues to. Now the coin is in the air, and it looks like the Tar Heels have won the opening toss, so they will elect to defer. And that means Notre Dame's going to be on the field first. So let's get to the starting lineups brought to you by Coors Light. Matt Cole for your North Tar Heels. Celebrate responsibly. 21 second. Means 21. Coors Light 2026. Coors Brewing Company. Golden, Colorado. So Notre Dame getting the ball first. That means defensively, at least how the Tar Heels have this listed. Now, as we have discussed, Carolina has come out with multiple different personnel groupings, different looks when they have come out onto the field to start games. But the listed starters for Carolina are Melkart Abujaude and Jalen Harvey at the defensive end spots, Isaiah Johnson and Xavier Lewis at the defensive tackle spots, Peyton Seelman and Derek McDonald at linebacker, Caleb Cost, one of the captains at nickel, J. Jaden Patterson and Trey Miller, the listed starters at corner, although Peyton Waters, who is listed as a starter at safety, played a lot of corner in that game against Clemson. Greg Smith, who has been a part of four turnovers in the last two games, two interceptions, a forced fumble, and a recovered fumble, is the other safety. C.J. Carr, the terrific quarterback for Notre Dame, 33 touchdowns, just seven picks in his career, 9-1 in that category this year. Aeneas Williams, the junior from Hannibal, Maryland, the running back. You could probably close your eyes and envision these tight ends. Cooper Flanagan and James Flanagan, the two guys who play the most there. 6'6", 255 for Cooper Flanagan. James Flanagan, 6'6", 253. They are not related. In fact, spell their last name differently. There's an A in Cooper's last name and I in James's. Left to right on the O-line, Will Black, Anthony Knapp, Ashton Craig, Sullivan Absher, and Gerby Lambert. Top two receivers are Jordan Faison and Micah Gilbert. Carolina will be kicking off from right to left. It is Aaron Burrell to boot it away for the Heels, and we are underway in Keenan Stadium for Carolina and Notre Dame. The ball hooks out of bounds, but does so after it crossed the goal line, so it will be a touchback, and Notre Dame will start things off at its own 25-yard line. So, Joe Yock, Carolina going to send out what's been its strongest unit so far this year, defense out first. We're going to take a look here, see who is coming out defensively for the Heels. Told you those listed starters. Up front, looks like it's going to be Isaiah Johnson. Also, Leroy Jackson will be up there, along with Jalen Harvey and Obujade. So he is getting Melkart Obujade, that right hand clubbed up, is getting the start. Seelman and McDonald are the two linebackers. Patterson and Miller the corners. Cost at nickel. It is Waters and Smith at the safety spot. Notre Dame's going to keep it on the ground on the first play in just a couple of yards. Give three on the first down run, and it is actually Nolan James Jr. getting the start at running back. He and Aeneas Williams have split those duties this year. Each of them have started games previously, so Notre Dame going to be given, they're going to say James fell forward for 4 yards on the play. So it's to the 29 as Notre Dame moves left to right, ball on the far hash. First drive of the game, just getting going, Carolina and Notre Dame. C.J. Carr alone in the backfield, this time with five wide, quickly out of his hands, complete on the far sideline. Immediate tackle is made by Jaden Patterson on Jordan Faison, but it is enough to move the sticks to the 36-yard line. And Joe, this is something Notre Dame's offense can be very patient. There have been some times this year where they are very content to kind of move with those middle range gains on down the field if they can.
9: Yeah, and they're really trying to speed it up and go a little bit of no huddle hurry up right now.
8: Yeah, that hurt Carolina's defense in the matchup with Clemson. Heels will rush just four, and now Notre Dame trying a big ball. Patterson does a nice job breaking it up. He almost tipped it, and it was almost still caught by Faison down that far sideline, but it ends up being incomplete. Patterson in good position, knocks it away. It'll be second and 10.
9: Yeah, great job by Jaden Patterson right there. The receiver had a little bit of separation on him, but as a corner, the one thing that you can't do is panic. You have to close to the hip, and then when you see his eyes get big, you turn around, and he knocked that ball down. Good time, good job not panicking.
8: Trey Giddens has checked in for the first time. Also, Xavier Lewis is in for the Tar Heels on that defensive front. As Notre Dame on second down, a play action and a quick dump off to the tight end Flanagan in the flat left side. Seelman and Patterson combine on the hit at the 40-yard line. It is a gain of four and brings up the first third down of the day. Notre Dame has converted at 41% this year. Tar Heels, one thing the defense would like to improve on is that third down defense. They are giving up 44%. That is 15th in the ACC, 116th in the nation. You're looking at 138 teams that play Division I FBS football.
9: Now, this would be a big one right here to start the football game.
8: Notre Dame goes five wide for third and six. Heels rush just four. Quickly out of his hands. The ball caught, but short. No, incomplete. It was knocked out of the hands of the receiver, Nolan James Jr., out of the backfield. As Carolina's Peyton Seelman made the pop, James had it in his breadbasket. He was going to be about 2 yards shy anyway, but I think that erases any potential fourth down opportunity here for Notre Dame. It is incomplete, and Carolina due to get the football.
9: A great job by Jalen Harvey pressing upfield, and he worked back inside, and he caused that ball to be rushed a little bit.
8: First punt of the day. The snap is dropped. Carolina able to close in and tip the punt, which is now short. Hits at the 35-yard line. It's going to take a nice Notre Dame bounce. It's going to roll all the way to the 26-yard line. So almost disaster for Jasper Scaife, the punter for Notre Dame. He could not handle the punt snap. And then the Tar Heels had three guys there. They got a piece of it, but not a full, clean block that would have made that a huge play in special teams. Joe, honestly, just the physics of it, I'm not sure how none of those Tar Heels got a full block on that play.
9: It's literally incredible. And you talked about impossible in the opening, and those are the plays that become possible that you have to make in order to change a ball game.
8: So now Carolina snapping off its own 26. Can this offense move the ball against the best defense in the country? First down, Edwards. Clean pocket. Looking down the middle, and a great one-handed diving grab by Jordan Shipp, the Tar Heel leader. Gets Carolina a first down and a little spark as well on the offensive side. Gain of 13.
9: Yeah, what a great catch by Jordan Shipp. He comes right over the middle and just reaches out with one hand with a man all over him. Billy Edwards put it in the only spot that gave Jordan Shipp a chance to catch a football, and he reeled that thing. One of the best catches you've seen all season.
8: Carolina trying to move a little fast now. Edwards in the pistol with Hall behind him. No score. First time Carolina's had the football. Hall gets to the line of scrimmage and falls forward as the tackle by Jaden Osberry, a linebacker for Notre Dame. But it is a gain of three, so a productive run on first down for Carolina. Brings up second and seven. Notre Dame had to punt after five plays on its first drive, and now the Tar Heels, after a short punt, ended up being 34 yards on what was a rushed, tipped punt

0: after the drop snap. Carolina started on its own 26, is now at its own 42, second and 7. Edwards going to run again. Boy, a lot of space up the middle, it looked like, but Notre Dame did a good job closing it down. It's still positive yardage to the 46, but Armel Mucam makes the stop on Hall. Gain of 4. That looked like it had a potential for a big run. Notre Dame, Mucam, and others able to close the door, however, and bring up third down.
1: Yeah, that was a good, that you like you said, that hole was wide open, but this is what you want to put yourself in third and manageable position and then be able to convert these.
0: Third and 3. Tar Heels worked on third down a ton during the open date, converting at just 38% on the season. Billy Edwards said that and red zone were the two areas he felt like the Heels had to improve the most. Open man over the middle. It's caught by Ship in Notre Dame territory. Ship weaving through at the 20. Ship banging around at the 15. Still turning his feet down to the Notre Dame 10. First and goal, Carolina.
1: And that's what we're talking about. The explosive plays downfield. Billy does a great job of being patient in the pocket. Offensive line protects him. Hits Jordan down inside the 10-yard line. Right at the 10-yard line right now, and they're going hurry up.
0: Carolina, longest play of the season for the Tar Heels, 41 yards. Edwards, quickly, hands off on first and goal. It will be a gain of 1 up the middle, maybe 2. Let's give Carolina the 8-yard line now after that 41-yard gain. So longest play of the year for the Tar Heels as Edwards found a wide-open Ship. Francis Brew, a transfer from Pitt, who's had a really good year here early for Notre Dame. The junior from Westerville, Ohio, makes the stop. It will be second and goal from the 8-yard line. Carolina moving right to left. First drive of the game for the Heels. They force Notre Dame to punt on the Irish first drive. We're at the 10-minute mark right now in the first quarter. Heels going to keep it on the ground, but hold on. A flag comes in. I think somebody moved early there for Carolina, as now there's some pushing and shoving on the play as well. That is freshman tight end Carson Sneed, who is face-to-face with one of the Fighting Irish players.
1: Now, these are the penalties that you can't have. You get down inside the 10-yard line. Not a huge fan on the hurry up by just handing on an inside run. If you're going to go hurry up, get the coverages messed up and take a shot in the end zone with a pass play, but then you follow it up with a procedure penalty, and it just slows your momentum down.
0: Now, as we haven't had chance yet to give you the starting lineup for Carolina, the Tar Heels have had to mix up the offensive line. Jordan Hall, the normal starter at left tackle, is not available today. Andrew Threet is currently playing left tackle for Carolina. We'll give you that O-line in just a moment. Edwards dumps off a screen. It was dropped. Benjamin Hall couldn't hold it. I'm not sure he really would have advanced much, even if he had caught it, as now a very late flag comes in, as there was some activity on the far sideline between a Tar Heel offensive lineman, which is Christian Alvarez, a true freshman who is in the game right now. He ended up on the ground with his helmet off on the far sideline. So let's wait and see what's going on here. These are two of the fewest penalized teams in the country. Notre Dame is the fewest penalized team.
2: After the play, unsportsmanlike conduct, defense number 4, his first of the game. Half the distance to the goal, penalty, automatic first down.
0: So you heard from Jerry Magalanes, Jaden Osberry gets the unsportsmanlike penalty. So that's going to be half the distance and a fresh first down for Carolina. So that'll move the ball to about the 6-yard line. So Notre Dame has only been averaging 2.5 penalties for 26.5 penalty yards. Carolina's only at 4 for about 32. These are two of the 5 least penalized teams in the nation, but they each have one here early. So that
2: since the foul caused number 6 sure, December to come off,
0: is that left tackle. You have Banfield at left guard, Kelly at center, the true freshman Alvarez at right guard, and Shaq McCroy at right tackle. So without Jordan Hall available, Carolina has shaken things up with Alvarez, the freshman from Woodcliffe Lake, New Jersey, who's played some, getting that start. All right, first and goal for Carolina now at the 6-yard line. Out of the pistol, Edwards, play action, rolls out. Easter has it at the 5, and Easter will celebrate a touchdown. Front right corner in the end zone. The Heels march down the field and take the lead.
1: Yeah, great job by Billy using that great hand magic that he's got in those play fakes and then rolling out to his right side, just dumping it nice and soft into Easter's hands, and he walks into the end zone. That penalty was huge, getting that first down. We could have been in like a third and goal on the 13-yard line with not many options, getting that penalty, and then dialing up that play in the first drive gives the Tar Heels 6-0 lead, soon to be 7 right now.
0: And it is Reese Verhoff to come on for the extra point. Had some pressure, but was able to rocket it through. Verhoff is 125 of 127 in his career in TATs, including 20 of 20 last year. Now add one to that tally as he knocks that one through. So 9:34 to go. It is the first career touchdown for Shamar Easter, the Arkansas transfer, as he, on his third catch of the season, gives Carolina the lead. 7 plays, 74 yards, 3:20 off the clock. The 6-yard score makes it 7-0 Carolina. 9:34 to go, first quarter from Learfield.
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0: 9:34 to go, first quarter. 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So what has now been officially ruled a 44-yard catch by Jordan Shipp, longest play of the season for Carolina, gets the Heels into the red zone, and eventually Shamar Easter gets his first career touchdown to cap off the drive. 7 plays, 74 yards, 3:20 off the clock. Bryn Renner, our Pinehurst Resort sideline reporter. Bryn, great start for Carolina.
8: Yeah, I love the first drive, Jones. It was awesome. I really like what they did calling plays. You know, they got down there, obviously the unsportsmanlike conduct. But what I saw from Marcus Freeman was he was irate that unsportsmanlike didn't get called both ways. And unfortunately, it didn't work out in their favor. But good start for the Heels.
0: Yeah, that flag was big, as Joe mentioned. Instead of third and goal from the 13, the Heels have first and goal from around the 6. And get into the end zone. So, Tar Heels force a punt. Then they score a touchdown. Now they're kicking off. 9:34 to go, first quarter. Another driving, hooking kick by Burrell. This one out the back of the end zone. And Notre Dame will again start on its own 25-yard line. 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Carolina in the throwback 80s look again today. That's the stair-step UNC logo on the Carolina Blue helmets with white stripes, two of them down the center of that helmet. Carolina Blue jerseys with white numbers and letters, white breeches with two Carolina line of blue stripes down the side. Notre Dame, the traditional look for the Irish, the bright gold helmets, white jerseys with navy blue numbers, and gold pants for the visitors today. So starting off the 25-yard line, Notre Dame, with Carolina leading 7-0. C.J. Carr in at the shotgun. He'll roll out to his right, quickly out of his hands, complete to his favorite receiver. That's Faison. Faison lost the football, but it rolls out of bounds on the near sideline before Carolina could jump on it. It is going to be enough, I believe, for the first down for Notre Dame. As Carolina, Jaden Patterson and others surrounded Faison, but unfortunately couldn't jump on the loose ball before it was brought in. Before it rolled out.
1: Now you can see what Notre Dame's trying to do. They're hitting the short hitch passes, and they're trying to get those corners to creep up, take some shots downfield.
0: Abu Jaude is on the field for Carolina on the left side. He'll pass rush along with three other Tar Heels. Wide open Notre Dame man at the 45, and then falling forward to the 50. It's Faison again. Derek McDonald makes the catch, but two quick passes for Notre Dame. 11, 14 yards on back plays. Have them at midfield, moving left to right. Heels up 7-0. Faison. He is immediately who Carr looks to so many times. Already three catches of the four completions that Carr has today. Notre Dame, two men out wide right. They're going to run it, and Carolina able to slow the man down with Isaiah Johnson. Then eventually take down Nolan James Jr. at the 45 of the Tar Heels. But it is a gain of five. And it gives Notre Dame a second and five upcoming.
1: Yeah, that Rasmus penalty right there. The tight end went in a slow motion, and before the ball was snapped, he took two steps towards the line of scrimmage. That's a penalty. You got to see that and call it.
0: Heels make multiple subs. Donovan Hoylett is on the defensive front right now, along with Giddens, Johnson, and Xavier Lewis. Agamadu is in at one of the linebacker spots as well. Heels rush just four. Carr's being flushed. Giddens bothering him to throw down the sideline. Too tall near side for his tight end Flanagan. McDonald doing a nice job guarding on the play to make it tough at the end. So we'll be third down for Notre Dame at the Tar Heel 45.
1: Yeah, Tar Heel secondary did a great job of covering everybody downfield. And then as Carr got flushed out, we pressured him enough. The thing that's a little bit concerning, I think, that Carolina's going to need to do is they're going to have to mix up their pass rush some. You can see the size of this Notre Dame offensive line, and they're just smothering our pass rushers right now. We're going to have to mix up some stunts and twists and bring some different types of blitzes.
0: 6'7", 6'5", 6'5", 6'7", 6'7", the five starters listed along that offensive line for Notre Dame. Heels rush just four. Quick, easy throw is complete to the 40 for the first down. It's Faison again, this time in front of Trey Miller, and he moves forward to the 35-yard line, so Notre Dame gains 10. Again, these have been pretty easy pitch and catch on the edge for Notre Dame as Carolina's corners giving some space and Notre Dame taking advantage of it.
1: Yeah, and that's okay. You're going to have to give up some short stuff. What you don't want to do is give up those explosive plays over the top.
0: Three receivers out to the left for Notre Dame, one to the right. Heels lead 7-0, 7:20 to go first quarter, but the Irish on the move. On the ground this time, Nolan James Jr., best run of the day, gets over the 30. He's tackled by Greg Smith coming up from the safety spot at the 28, but it's a gain of 7. Notre Dame has not been particularly pleased with its rushing attack to this point this season. Notre Dame right around 100th in the country. They're 98th, averaging 142 yards per game. James and Williams have been doing most of the work. It is still James in the game right now, standing to the right of Carr, who's in the shotgun. Heels up 7-0, but Notre Dame getting near the red zone. Pump fake from Carr. A lot of time to throw. Deep over the middle and drops it in for the touchdown. Beautiful throw. Found Faison right in between Miller and Waters for the easy score.
1: Yeah, and that's a safety right there. His safety's got to be back, and he's in that deep third. Corner's trying to squeeze him down, and he got over top of the safety. That's your job. You always stay deeper than the deepest. That's rule number one. And the corner actually wasn't his fault. Did a good job of pressing inside, expecting to have that safety help. Receiver gets over the top. Carr drops it right into Faison for the touchdown.
0: Well, Faison has been all over the place here early on. Carolina's got to get a late man onto the field for the field or the extra point defense. Faison already five catches for 70 yards and that touchdown from 28 yards out. Makes it 7-6 and now 7-7 with the PAT delivered by Purdue transfer Spencer Porath. So Notre Dame answers after having to punt on its first drive. The Irish efficient move down the field, 75 yards in seven plays. 2:53 off the clock. Faison from 28 yards out, his third touchdown this year, 12th of his Notre Dame career. For Carr, it is touchdown pass number 10. All tied at 7. Heels getting the ball back when we come back from Learfield.
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0: As good teams do, Notre Dame responds and ties things up at 7, 6:41 to go in the first quarter. The Irish again go 7 plays, 75 yards in 2:53. Faison from Carr from 28 yards out. Brent Renner, our Pioneers Resort sideline reporter. Brent, Carolina's looked really good on opening drives this year. They've scored on 3 of 4 of them, 17 points, 2 touchdowns and a field goal. The rest of the drives in every other game, the Heels have 60 total points. How do they replicate what they're doing in these opening drives more frequently?
8: Yeah, Jones, I think, you know, Coach Pitino does a really good job scripting the first 10, and then he has to get off schedule based on the down and distance. We have struggled in that, so we have to do a good job of getting ahead of the chains on first and second down, and we got to continue to run the ball no matter what. Even when it's hard to run the ball, we got to run the ball to stay on schedule, so we have to improve on this drive right here and going forward.
0: Let's take a quick check of our weather report presented by Lee's 24-Hour Towing, preferred hauler of Carolina football equipment. Our man, Matt Krause, he's our weatherman now, including spotter, statistician. Matt, what's our weather?
15: 74 degrees and cloudy at kickoff, Jones. It was warm and sunny when folks got to Keenan Stadium, but it has gotten overcast in a hurry. Chance of rain all throughout the game, but knock on wood, no thunderstorms today.
0: And we'll keep our fingers crossed. Carolina's last two games have been affected with weather delays. So, Matt Krause, just put on a different hat, Matt. Your weatherman. Man, your spotter, your statistician, as the kickoff is going to hop into the end zone for a touchback. Heels will start their second drive at their own 25-yard line. Joe, what do you want to see here?
1: Well, first, I think Matt Krause is known as Swiss Army Krause in many circles. Secondly, what I'd like to see is exactly what Brent said. I think you've got to stay committed to running the football. You've got to stay in those yards, even those gains are 2 and 3 yards, and then these receivers have got to win. Billy looked good in that first drive. Jordan Shipp made a great one-handed catch that first drive. We've got to win in the one-on-one battles.
0: Sadler is out there for Carolina, wide left after not playing in the Clemson game. Carolina sends Easter in motion from right to left. Edwards in the shotgun is going to throw. Pump fake, looking deep, hit as he throws, and it's intercepted. Picked off by Notre Dame at the 20-yard line, and moving it to the 10 is Kingston Viliamu-Asa with the interception after Boubacar Traore made the hit on Edwards just as he was throwing. And Notre Dame, which has just been an absolute feast for the Irish defensively this year with turnovers, forces its 10th turnover already. The 4th interception for Notre Dame as Viliamu-Asa picks up the first of his season and 3rd of his career.
1: Yeah, I'd like to see what happened. I was looking downfield trying to see if they were trying to run a sluggo route on the outside, and then Billy came off of that, and then he must have got his arm hit because the ball just popped straight up into the air, and it was about as easy interception as you could possibly get.
0: So the interception from Viliamu Asa gives Notre Dame the ball in beautiful scoring position for them at the 12-yard line. Notre Dame moving left to right, trying to take advantage of it. Quickly, they go to the end zone, and just like that, Notre Dame has the lead. Front right corner of the end zone brought in by Jaden Greathouse for the touchdown. And now it's up to the Tar Heels to try and respond as Notre Dame puts two touchdowns on the board in 15 seconds of game time.
1: And that was literally as a perfectly thrown football as you could pop. It wasn't like the coverage was bad. He was right there, but ball is right on his outside shoulder. He's able to go up and high point it. That's just, that quarterback's good. Those are two touchdown throws that are elite.
0: Billy Edwards Jr. also went into the medical tent after that play as Notre Dame quickly takes advantage of the interception, and the extra point is good to make it 14-7 Irish. So we said it, you just can't afford turnovers and mistakes. Notre Dame is so good at doing that this year. Their 10th forced turnover, they've only given the ball up once, plus 9 in the turnover margin here early in the season. And Viliamu Asa makes it pay off, or Viliamu Asa, excuse me, makes it pay off with that pick. And then one play later, Greathouse with the score. 14-7 Notre Dame. We're at 6:26 to go now, first quarter from Learfield.
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0: 6:26 to go, first quarter. Notre Dame, after trailing 7-0, blitzes Carolina with a 7-play drive, 75 yards for a touchdown, then a pick. Next play, 12-yard touchdown, and all of a sudden it's 14-7 Notre Dame. They score twice in 15 seconds of game action. Carr with two touchdown passes. The first went to Faison, the second to Jaden Greathouse, a senior from Austin, Texas. His first touchdown of the season, 10th of his career. And, as we said, Billy Edwards took that shot, was in the medical tent. Brent Renner, our Pinehurst Resort sideline reporter. Brent, what do we know down there?
8: Yeah, Billy just got out of the tent, Jones. I think he's starting to throw, so I think he's going to go back in. The right side line kind of had a miscommunication there, and, I mean, he got absolutely smoked, and I was standing right there. But the kid's tough. I think he's going to try to go this drive, but I'll keep you posted.
0: Yeah, and as we've said, Carolina's had to shuffle its offensive line. Jordan Hall, the normal starter at left tackle, not available today, so Andrew Three started the game at left tackle. You had Aiden Banfield at left guard, Christo Kelly at center, true freshman Christian Alvarez at right guard, and Shaq McCroy at right tackle. We'll take a look and see if that's the five that comes back out here for this third possession for the Tar Heels. So, Joe, although Notre Dame, as you knew they would, has a big push here. Got to respond if you're. I can't let this get too far away.
1: Yeah, that's right. And the thing is, like, if you're going to have those things happen to you, have them happen early in the game and give the opportunity to claw your way back into this thing.
0: 14-7 as the kickoff off the right leg of Micah Drescher will be a touchback for the Tar Heels. Drescher coming into this game. More than 60% of his kickoffs have been touchbacks, and both his kicks so far today have been deep in at the end zone. A little different look for the Tar Heel end zones today. The block letters Carolina and Carolina Blue on the left side. That's the west end zone. Tar Heels block letters on the right in Carolina Blue, but with white background on them as well. Billy Edwards is back in the ball game for Carolina. That offensive line is the five that we have reported to you. So three, Banfield, Kelly, Alvarez, and McCroy. Not a big surprise. Carolina keeps it on the ground on first down after that sequence. And Benjamin Hall able to get just a yard or two left side. Logan Thomas and Kingston Viliamu also had that interception a moment ago. Combine on the tackle. So it will be second and nine from the 26 for the Tar Heels, who trail 14-7.
1: Yeah, you can tell Notre Dame is very, very explosive and very violent with their hands on the defensive line. I think the things that could be there for the Tar Heels is the cutback, because they really like to slant their front.
0: Five wide for Carolina as Notre Dame rushes just four. Edwards the throw, comes down the near sideline, and his receiver falls down. It was Thurman. The ball was a little too tall and wide anyway, as Thurman was battling with Schuler and Talents, the two safeties for Notre Dame. Bring up a quick third down. Let's give you some more of these starters on this side of the game. Just hadn't had a chance to do so with all the action. So Edwards Jr., the quarterback, Ben Hall, and running back Jelani Thurman, the Tar Heel tight end. We've told you the O-line multiple times. Ship, Humphrey, and Kekahuna, the three receivers, along with Sadler, who play the most for the Tar Heels. As it's now third down and nine, Carolina in a deficit as they hand off to McGill, stretching to the right side. He has a first down. So Jalen McGill comes into the game, gets the handoff out of the shotgun, stretches to the right, cuts up the field, and moves the chains.
1: And that's a great job by Billy. He saw that the defensive end on the left side, well, his right side, defensive left side, had collapsed down, and he checked into that play, being able to get McGill the edge. They really thought they were trying to run a slant there and then pin their ears back after the quarterback, and Billy did a great job of getting him into a great running play that gave him a first down.
0: McGill stays in the game. He's the lone back. The ball at the 38 after the 12-yard run. Edwards is going to give to McGill. Not much space this time against one of the best rushing defenses in the country. McGill loses a yard on the right side. I'm going to tell you now, Boubacar Traore, big-time player. He's the man who hit Edwards and forced the interception earlier. He gets into the backfield and makes the stop there on McGill to make it second and 11. McGill will check out Damond June coming into the game for the Tar Heels for the first time. So we've seen all three backs already today for Carolina. Ship and Sadler out wide left. Wing on the left side of the line is Thurman. Attached to the right side of the line is another tight end, Snead. June, standing to the left of Edwards, will get the handoff. Picking his way right side, he's able to slither for some yards over the 40 to the 41. Jalen Snead with the hit. Gains three on the play. Actually, more than that, gained four. And it will be a third down and seven for Carolina. So June gets four on second and 11. 14-7 Notre Dame, 4:08 and counting first quarter.
1: Yeah, one of the things that Carolina can do is you watch Notre Dame's defensive front. They really like to slam, slant, and flow to the ball. The play action stuff may work well in the boot stuff.
0: Another third down. Third and seven. Edwards will throw for this one. Has time to do so. Going to try a deep ball left side. Ship is there, and it's intercepted. Coming over and making the pick is Luke Talich from his safety spot. Edwards just got too much air under that one. Talich covered a bunch of ground and made the pick.
1: Yeah, and that's not terrible. I mean, it was third and long, and he tried to take a shot downfield. You look at that as a punt inside the 25-yard line. So even though he threw the pick, guy made a great play. You know, if that ball goes incomplete and you said, hey, we can punt it down inside the 25 from where we're at, it's not terrible.
0: It will be the 23-yard line where Notre Dame will take over. So Talich with the INT, second pick in as many drives for the Tar Heels. It is interception number two on the season and six of the career for Talich. For Edwards, who came into this game with just one pick on the season, now has three and 13 in his career. Now Notre Dame with the lead and the football. It's 14-7 Notre Dame, and they'll be starting on their own 23-yard line. Carr, who's been efficient, dumps it off into the flat on the near side to his running back. It's Aeneas Williams. Good job by Leroy Jackson. Big defensive lineman hustling out from the line of scrimmage. He got help from Seelman and McDonald, the linebackers, to hold that to just 1 yard at the 24.
1: And I think this is where Carolina needs to stop the bleeding. The defense got put in a bad position on that quick touchdown because of the interception, but you've got to be able to get some stops now, make them punt the football.
0: It is 2nd and 9. Notre Dame has scored a touchdown on its last two drives, one of them on a very short field. Waiting for the snap, clapping his hands is Carr. Hands off to Aeneas Williams. Boy, looked like there was some holding on the edge that allows Williams to get to the outside right and cross midfield. Peyton Waters eventually takes him out, but a big play on the ground. Tar Heels asking for a flag on the edge. Felt like they were getting held on the front left side of the defense, but none came. Notre Dame going to actually step out, they say, before the 50. It'll be at the 48-yard line.

0: Hoylett. Been kind of a modest start for Hoylett. They were really anticipating he could be a big player for them for Carolina. First team all-conference a year ago. Had 9 sacks and 13 tackles for loss at the FCS level. Had 5 tackles, so 3 games coming in to today, but makes a play there. Second and 10. Notre Dame leading 14-7. Irish have the ball moving left to right on the near hash at the 48 of the Tar Heels. They will run again, and just a ton of bodies in the center of the line. Isaiah Johnson, one of the biggest bodies in there. He's part of the hit, as is Xavier Lewis. And it'll bring up 3rd and 9 for Notre Dame.
1: Yeah, you look at Isaiah Johnson, you said it. I mean, that guy's got his hand in the dirt, and he's a good old-fashioned road grader. You need to put all that dirt in the back of a pickup truck and take it away after he's done.
0: Harvey, Lewis, Johnson, Abujaude, the front four for Carolina. Heels have not brought extra pressure all day. They've been rushing just 4. 3rd and 9. We'll see if Carolina brings anybody here. They do not. They rush just 4. Quick throw to the near side. Immediate tackle made, but it's a first down. Again, Carolina allowing some cushion to these receivers. And Micah Gilbert just gets the grab, falls forward, and moves the chains.
1: Yeah, I think on those third downs like that, you've got to tighten up your coverage a little bit. And if they're going to take a shot over the top, you just got to be able to cover and make a play. But those are such high percentage, those little hitch routes are such high percentage throws.
0: Needed 9, got 9 to the Notre Dame 42-yard line, to the Carolina 42-yard line. As there's a flag down, I think Tar Heels may have moved early. The ball is going to be incomplete. It was actually caught by a Tar Heel on the far sideline. Trey Miller out of bounds, but the flags are down. I believe Carolina moved early.
2: Offside, defense, number 11. 5-yard penalty, replay first down.
0: That is Jalen Harvey. Jalen actually had a chance to talk to him a couple weeks ago. He talked about his get-off on the line and how that is something he really feels like has improved. Bill Belichick talked about that some this week. Just said he had elite ability to get off right at the snap of the ball, but came early that time. And so it will be 1st and 5. Notre Dame going to run it on the read option, and now a flag comes in on the edge as Patterson just got grabbed as he tried to make the tackle on Carr. I think this will be a hold on Notre Dame.
2: Holding offense number 14. 10-yard penalty. Replay first down.
0: And Micah Gilbert, the wide receiver, just had two hands full of Jaden Patterson's jersey on the edge. So these two teams who have not been penalized very much this year, trading flags. 14-7 Notre Dame. We're in the final 30 seconds of the first quarter. That penalty will move the ball back to the 43-yard line of the Tar Heels. So it's going to be 1st and 11 now for Notre Dame. Carr in the shotgun. Carr's been very good so far. 9 of 12, 96 yards and 2 scores. Has his team up 7. Carolina rushes just 4. An errant throw from Carr into the middle of the field, but it falls incomplete. Heels had men all around the football, including Peyton Seelman, but nobody could squeeze it. As Carr almost missed so badly that it helped him, that no Tar Heels were near it. It will bring up 2nd and long.
1: Yeah, you could tell he was completely unsure of that throw, and he just sort of threw it over the middle, and if there could have been a Tar Heel defender, that had a chance to be an easy interception.
0: Instead, it will bring up 2nd and 11 with 13 seconds to go in the first quarter. Notre Dame leading 14-7. Irish going to keep it on the ground with Aeneas Williams stretching to the left. Good tackle there by Derek McDonald after Williams gets to the 39 of the Tar Heels. So it is a gain of 4 and will be the final play of the first quarter. So Carolina starts hot, forces a punt, and then scores
2: this
0: a
2: is
0: touchdown.
2: The end of the first quarter.
0: Then Tar Heel turnovers rear their ugly head as Carolina, who had only turned it over 4 times all year, throws 2 picks in the first quarter. One gave the Irish a very short field. Notre Dame working on this offensive possession after the 2nd turnover opportunity. We go to the 2nd quarter. Notre Dame will be facing a 3rd and 7 when we return. Irish 14, Tar Heels 7. From your view.
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3: 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That sums it up. I'm a trusted advisor, so if you have any questions, whether you're buying or selling, call me at 919-937-7104.
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7: At the end of the first quarter, it's Notre Dame 14, Carolina 7 on the North Carolina Farm Bureau scoreboard. Between quarters, two Carolina programs honored for deep postseason runs a year ago, women's tennis and, of course, the Carolina baseball team. Down on the field, again, Notre Dame doubling up Carolina 14-7 as we start the second quarter. Elsewhere around the ACC, Jones, Boston College leads number 21 SMU 10-6. They're at the quarter break heading into the second stanza. Stanford's just added a field goal to close Wake Forest lead to 15-3. Deeks up by 12 with under 12 to play before the break. Syracuse leads UConn 13-7. That matchup early on in the second quarter.
8: Yeah, action last night, too. Carolina's next opponent, Pittsburgh, gets a big road win against Virginia Tech as they win 35-33 on the road. Tar Heels will see Pitt next Saturday. Again at noon, it will be the fifth consecutive noon start for the Tar Heels. Quick check of the Verizon stats presented by Verizon. Snag UNC tickets and experiences all season long from Verizon Shine in the My Verizon app. Tar Heels 88 yards, Notre Dame 145 in that first quarter. Of course, the big number, the turnovers, as the Tar Heels had two interceptions in that first quarter. Now, a big third down on the first play of the second quarter. Notre Dame facing third and seven, now moving right to left on the Tar Heel 39. Carr is going to try a deep ball, and unguarded and making the diving touchdown grab is Faison for six. There was not a Tar Heel within 25 yards of Faison for the score. Carr almost overcooked it with him being so open. And fortunately for the Irish, Faison made a terrific diving grab to now give Notre Dame some space. Joe, just no one close.
9: Yeah, they completely blew the coverage. They thought they were going to go to the quick out. He went up the field, and we had two on one, and the guys were a free runner down the sidelines. Those are the mental mistakes that you can't make whatsoever if you want to try to compete against a team like this.
8: So Notre Dame now 3 of 4 on third down after that 39-yard touchdown. And boy, Carr and Faison, that combination, torching Carolina right now. Carr is now 10 of 14, 135 yards with three touchdowns. We are in the second, that was the first play of the second quarter. And he has 135 yards and three scores. Meanwhile, Faison, after that grab, is up to six catches, already 109 yards and two touchdowns for Faison, who surpassed 1,500 career yards a week ago and is piling on now. That drive in total, 9 plays, 77 yards, 3:55 off the clock. Carr to Faison from 39 yards out. And again, no one close to Faison on that play. Faison with the two scores is now matched what he has done this season as far as touchdowns are concerned, and is up to 13 in his career. He was a good lacrosse player in high school. Faison came as a walk-on to Notre Dame and has now become their top receiver and has shown out today. Kickoff will be a touchback. And now, if you're the Tar Heels, you absolutely have to get some points here, it feels like, as the Tar Heels just cannot fall much further behind.
9: Yeah, you've got to string together some runs and use some misdirection stuff. Right now, just like I said earlier, you really see Notre Dame slanting their front a lot. And the best plays that have worked for us are those outside plays and the misdirection plays.
8: Carolina's gone touchdown, interception, interception on its three possessions just thus far. June will be the running back behind Edwards in the pistol. It's now 21-7 Notre Dame. June has to avoid some traffic in the backfield, but does a nice job doing so and then getting good yardage on the plays. He'll gain 4 on the first down run.
9: And that's the thing that DeMond June does very well, and I think he needs to be used more in that inside running game, is that he does a really good job using his feet to pick his way through a hole. And then with his size and strength, you always see that he falls forward and he picks up that extra couple yards. So a four-yard gain right there puts the Tar Heels in a much better position.
8: Carolina down 21-7 after leading 7-0. Notre Dame has gone 3 straight touchdowns, 2 of which came after Tar Heel interceptions. Carr already with 3 touchdown passes today. Screen to the far side to Easter, but a really nice job by Notre Dame. Luke Talich, another name we've called a lot today, has an interception and now a good play to get the stop on Thurman. I may have said Easter. It was Thurman who made the catch and then the hit by Talich. Loses a yard in total, and it's third down.
9: And that's where you have the offensive linemen who slip out there. You've got to make that one block. If Jelani Thurman gets that one block, he had a lot of green grass in front of him.
8: Carolina 2-for-3 on third down thus far and badly needs this one against the best defense statistically in the country coming into the game. But it has been the Notre Dame offense. Well, it's really been the Notre Dame team that has this 21-7 lead. Edwards off his back foot, incomplete, as he tried to find Sadler cutting across the middle. Would have been a first down, but Edwards kind of falling back. Could not complete it as Leonard Moore, one of the best corners in the nation, gets the stop on the back end of the play. And just like that, a 3-and-out, and all of a sudden Notre Dame on the verge of breaking this thing open in the second quarter.
9: Yeah, but even if you have these 3-and-outs and you have to punt, get a good punt, get them down inside there, and then you've got to start playing some defense and getting some type of stops.
8: Kick is away by Burrell. High punt, but it will be a chance for a return for Faison. Faison going to the far sideline is hit there at around the 35-yard line by Seelman. And it will be good starting field position, though, for Notre Dame at around the 37 in total. 48-yard kick, 12-yard return by Notre Dame's Faison. So the Irish have exploded after the Heels led 7-0 early. Notre Dame has 3 touchdowns in its last 17 plays and leads it 21-7 from Learfield.
10: Is that Tacoma towing a pink mechanical bull?
11: Sure seems like it.
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13: 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Violent criminals like Jimmy Spate Jr., the career criminal with 8 prior convictions. Burglary, felony car theft, sexually abusing a 14-year-old.

0: troubled child.
1: Jimmy Spaeth's record is extensive, charged for not one but two violent crimes.
2: First-degree murder, rape, and kidnapping assault.
0: After Cooper let Spaeth back out on our streets, Spaeth then sexually assaulted a woman and murdered an innocent man. Roy Cooper's radical record made North Carolina more dangerous. Some people just don't deserve another chance. 40 years of Roy Cooper is long enough. SLF PAC is responsible for the content of this advertising. 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Not authorized by any candidate or candidate's committee. www.slfpac.org.
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4: 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Let's break 10 seconds. It is right at 1 o'clock Eastern time. We'll break 10 seconds down the lines for Station ID here on the Tar Heel Sports Network.

0: Jones Angel, Joe Yock in our Lenovo broadcast booth. Brent Renner, our Pinehurst Resort sideline reporter. You've heard from Dave Nathan, Michael Coulter, our chief network engineer, Matt Krause, our spotter, statistician, and weatherman, as Notre Dame will be snapping off its 37-yard line. So all are off Carolina. Let me try again. Notre Dame's 37-yard line, moving right to left. Ball on the far hash. It is, again, Faison, six catches, 109 yards. First player to have more than 100 against Carolina since Hernandez from Wake Forest did so a season ago. It's been a long time since the receiver had more than 200 yards. We'll tell you in a second, but this is going to be a run as Agamadu makes the hit for Carolina against another running back. It's Jonas Walton, 5'9", freshman from Carrollton, Georgia, who carries for a gain of five on the first down play. Last time a receiver had more than 200 yards, back in 2003, Jericho Cotri for NC State had 217. Faison is not close to that, but still a long way to go here with the Irish up 21-7. Notre Dame will go four wide here, two to either side of the formation. Carr, who has looked every bit of one of the best quarterbacks in the nation, will throw. Quick hitter, near side, easy first down, as Patterson did shove out Ty Washington, a reserve tight end for Notre Dame, right when he caught the ball, but it is an advancement of six and a first down.
1: Yeah, and this is the part of the game right now with the long touchdown pass and the miscommunication that Carolina's defense, they got to put what's behind them right now and compete. We need them to compete, to keep fighting. Don't get your head down. Don't get discouraged. Keep competing. Just get one stop.
0: Tar Heels have not gotten much pressure on Carr at all. Have not brought anyone extra. As now the Heels going to tighten up some in the secondary on the far side, although here on the near side, Patterson backs up. It's going to be a run, though, with Walton as he goes to the right, and he leaps over a potential tackler to get into Tar Heel territory. Caleb Cost is the man who upended him at the 44-yard line of the Tar Heels, but it's a gain of eight. Again, the Heels were looking for a hold on the edge that didn't come.
1: Yeah, they've had a couple of those. Looks like they're getting held on the edge. The ref just doesn't seem to want to make those calls right now.
0: Miller was the man who got jumped over with Cost and eventually making the hit. 21-7 Notre Dame, and they're back in Tar Heel territory with 11:18 to go in the second quarter. Heels rush just four. It's a setup for a screen to Walton on the near side over the 40. Cuts back 35 at the numbers to close to the 30. It has just been surgical here for this Notre Dame offense as they move 13 yards on that one and are getting close to the red zone again. Notre Dame already with 203 yards. That was before that last play. So they're up to 216 yards here in the first half. They came in averaging 416 a game. The Tar Heel defense was giving up just 366. 21-7 Notre Dame. Carr going to keep it on the ground again with the freshman Walton. Boy, he has a load back there and falls forward to the 25. Jonathan Agamadu with the stop for Carolina. There's also a Tar Heel shaken up. It's Isaiah Johnson.
2: Official timeout
0: for the Tar Heels, who is still on his hands and knees, slow to get up. I think we're going to take a full break because of it, as Johnson still in some discomfort. Tar Heel training staff, including head trainer Luke Ross, is now speaking with Isaiah Johnson. We'll take a full break. Momentum fully on the side of the visitors right now. Notre Dame was down 7-0, but now leads 21-7. And we still have 10:27 to go in the second quarter. Irish by 14 and on the move from Learfield.
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0: 10:27 to go, second quarter. It's 21-7 Notre Dame. We're brought to you by SeatGeek, which makes it easy to find tickets so you can be a part of all the action this year. Whether you're buying or selling tickets, be good at seats with SeatGeek, official ticket marketplace of Carolina Athletics. Isaiah Johnson did get up and walk off the field, albeit gingerly, under his own power. So we'll wait and see how the fifth-year player from Camden, New Jersey, is able to hopefully get back out there for the Tar Heels. Bren, one of the dangers of having Notre Dame play from in front of you is they can start leaning on you some with this size up front. Joe's talked about how big the Irish O-line, the backs, what they look like from here. What do they look like from field level?
9: Oh, Jones, they are absolutely massive up front. I mean, and even the running backs, you mentioned it, they're falling forward. It's 214 pounds coming downhill. And then when they break the huddle, Jones, they're sprinting up there, and they look lean and big. And so, I mean, this is one of the most impressive offensive lines and guys off the hoof I've seen.
0: Yeah, it's a really good team. As we've said, a championship contender for sure. Carolina started well, but is... had a couple cracks, the interceptions, a defensive miscue that has allowed the Irish to now play from ahead. And they have it second and four, snapping on the Tar Heel 25-yard line, trying for more. Again, the Heels rush just four. Carr easily dumps it off over the middle to the freshman back, Walton. Walton angling to the far sideline, just ran away from McDonald. Eventually, Trey Miller and Caleb Cost bump him out at about the 10. But, Joe, so many easy access throws here for Notre Dame, it feels like. Just little dump-offs, little hitches, and then, of course, when the Tar Heels bit on one, they went deep for the score.
1: Yeah, and what they're able to do is when you can give Carr that kind of protection in the pocket, it allows the downfield routes to develop, and then he just looked and saw that, well, there's really nothing open downfield, and so he has the time just to turn around and dump it off the back and pick up 15 yards.
0: Notre Dame trying to make this a three-score lead as they will run it. Stretching to the near side is Walton, and a couple Tar Heels there. Leroy Jackson, Giddens is involved. Harvey in the mix, taking him down after a gain of three to the 7-yard line. So this is a goal-to-go situation for Notre Dame. Moving towards the west end zone. It's where the students are. Right to left. Boy, Walton, third back, 5'9", 214 freshman. Had a season-long 44-yard run last week against Purdue. Walton came into this game with 108 yards rushing. He's been the back on this drive and has looked impressive as Notre Dame is in the scoring area again. Carr right back to the freshman Walton, picking his way inside the five, still fighting. Pyle being pushed near the goal line. It will end up tumbling to the ground at the one. Jonathan Agamadu and others wearing the blue jerseys in that scrum. And it'll bring up third and goal from the one. Boy, all the energy out of this building has just been sucked out by this Notre Dame methodical performance since Carolina took that early lead. Irish didn't panic, went down the field, tied it up quickly, and since then have let their defense flex their muscles with a couple of turnovers, a three and out, and the offense has been equally as good.
1: And then this one makes it really difficult when you get down on the one-yard line. You don't have Isaiah Johnson,
0: yep,
1: who is your road grader, to be able to stall things at the right at the line of scrimmage. And so this is, with that size, this offensive line, third and goal from the one-yard line, this is going to be a tough stop.
0: Oh, yeah. You've got freshman David Jackson, freshman from Washington, D.C. in there, Trey Giddens, Xavier Lewis. Tall task here from just a yard away. See if Carr hands it to Walton. He's going to sprint out to the right. Carr cuts back, and he's tripped up. It was Harvey who tripped him up at about the three. Bit of an odd choice there for,
1: yeah,
0: Notre Dame, as they have just been pounding the rock in the run game, but elect to sprint out with Carr on third down, and he loses a few. And looks like the Irish may go for it here on fourth.
1: Yeah, that is a very strange call. As much as they've been pounding the rock up the middle and the big man for Carolina's nose is out of the game and try to run with the quarterback. Hey, you got an opportunity. After all that you've had to go through, you get a fourth down stop. You got the opportunity to get the football back.
0: Yep. So Irish are going for it on fourth down from the 3-yard line. And I think Carolina's taken a timeout. It has.
2: First charge, timeout, North Carolina.
1: Yeah, I think
0: Tarius had 12 guys on the field. Timeout. 1, 2, 3, 4, 5, 6, 7, 8, 9, 10. I think they may have had 12.
1: Yeah.
0: And Bill Belichick recognized it and took the timeout before the Heels could be penalized on the play. We're going to go and take a full timeout with this called timeout by Carolina, first by either team here in this half. 7:41 still to go, second quarter. Carolina down 21-7, looking for a goal line stop when we return from Learfield.
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0: .7:41 to go, second quarter, 21-7 Notre Dame. Before the timeout, the Irish had planned to go for this fourth down from about the 2.5-yard line. Brent Renner, our Pinehurst Resort sideline reporter. Brent, Carolina to take a timeout there. Too many guys on the field. I'm guessing the sideline not happy.
9: Yeah, as it starts to rain, Jones, they are really fired up on the sideline. Inside linebacker coach Ty Nichols, who I was almost at the numbers, they had 12 guys on the field. And I just think that if you give Notre Dame, you have to call timeout and give them time to draw up a play here. It's not what you want. So you got to communicate on defense, but very fired up sideline down here.
0: So that rain is starting to come down, as Brent told you. 7:41 to go. Piers Irish will still go for it on fourth down. First time that either team has gone for it on fourth down today. Those reports brought to you by the Pinehurst Resort, home of the 2024 U.S. Open. History made at Pinehurst, one moment at a time. Carr with Nolan James Jr. in now to his left. Carr already has 3 touchdown passes today, and he's going to throw it again. Looks to his right, nothing there. All day to throw, goes to the back line of the end zone, incomplete. Tried to find Cooper Flanagan, his big tight end, and the Tar Heels do get the stop. Peyton Waters, Tar Heel safety, defending on the play. And look, Joe, that's good for the Tar Heels. I'm just surprised by those 2 play calls for Notre Dame. They had it 3rd and goal at the 1, have been running the ball effectively, try to sprint out, which the Tar Heels defended well, and then a pass play, which the Tar Heels defended well. So good job by that Tar Heel D. Let's see if the offense can get out of, as Joe Yock likes to say, the soup.
1: Coming out of the soup. Hey, great job by the defense. And I think what happened right there is Notre Dame was expecting man-to-man and a lot of pressure, and we played zone, and Carr had to look around. There was just nothing there, really.
0: Tar Heels continue to be good defensively on fourth down. We'll tell you about it in a second as they run it, trying to come out of the shadow of their end zone and just get maybe a yard on the play from the 2 to the 3. And so Carolina will be looking at 2nd and 9 now. after that run. Boy, this name again, Kingston Viliamu-Asa. He is one of the best in the country at the linebacker spot and has an interception today. He's been involved in multiple plays defensively. Just a quick note about Carolina. The Tar Heels have now held their opponents 2 of 8 on fourth down this year. They've done a nice job when they've had that situation to this point. But, boy, they need some offense now. Down 21-7 deep in their own territory in the mid to late third quarter. Quick throw to Sadler at about the 10. The freshman still moving down the near sideline, and he's going to get the first down. Boy, Sadler, he's not the biggest dude in the world, 5'9", 190, but he is tough out there, and he laid a shoulder into Jaden Sanders to move him forward and also move the sticks.
1: And that's a good job by Billy, keeping himself on time. There's a quick timing route on the hitch. Be able to get Sadler. Like you said, he's like he got a little bit of that Mighty Mouse in him.
0: Tar Heels go over 100 yards for the first half with that play. Notre Dame giving up on total just 199 per game. Best in at the country. Toss sweep near side to June. Boy, nothing but bodies there. He really couldn't do much anything but get back to the line of scrimmage. Boubacar Traore blew that one up and just gave June no room to run. It'll be second and 10.
1: I just think with the way that Notre Dame slants that front and as quick as they get to the football, that Carolina with their bootleg, some of the stuff, the hand and footwork that Billy does, some of the bootlegs and misdirection things are going to give Carolina the best chance to move the football, because when you just play them straight up, they're so explosive off the ball moving to the football.
0: Tar Heels have just 29 yards rushing thus far. Notre Dame came in allowing just 53 per game. Edwards quick throw, easy one caught by Ship at the 21. Ship going backwards as he tries to weave through traffic, eventually gets back to the 21. Boubacar Traore coming off the defensive line makes the stop. So Ship caught it at the 21, lost some ground, gets back to that yard line. It'll be 3rd and 5.
1: Yeah, I think Jordan's just trying a little bit too hard right there. If you get the ball, just get your shoulders north and south. He had the opportunity just to turn upfield, pick up a couple extra yards. He went back about 3, but puts Carolina in a 3rd and 5, 3rd and 6 situation right here.
0: Third catch for Ship, 62 yards. Notre Dame 21, Carolina 7. 5:03 to go in at the second quarter. Edwards in the shotgun. Heels facing a big third down here where they are 2 of 4. They're going to keep it on the ground. Hall stutter step to get some space. Gets to the near sideline for the first down, I believe. Yes, he'll move the chains. That little stutter on the edge by Hall allowed the Notre Dame defender just to freeze for a moment and gave Hall enough space to go get the first down. The man who was frozen was Jalen Sneed on the play.
1: Yeah, and that's the most success they've had on third down is with that little outside play right there. They did ran it to McGill earlier on 3rd and 9, then came back and gave it to Ben Hall and did a great job picking up another first down.
0: Carolina possessing the ball with 2 timeouts, 4:25 and counting. Carolina does get the ball to start the second half. Hall, just a tidal wave of gold helmets as soon as he was handed the football that time. Maybe gets a yard on the play. Armel Mukam with the hit. It's going to be maybe a yard there. I don't even think that. I think it'll be 2nd and 10 for the Tar Heels. Again, Heels do get the ball to start the second half, so you have to think they want to be the last team with the football here at the end of the first half. Trailing 21-7, so the game still in reach, but you just can't let Notre Dame get much further away. Ship and Sadler will go out wide left. Easter wing left side of the line. Thurman attached to the right side of the line. Hall will stand to the right of Edwards, who will throw out of the shotgun. Has time to do so. Not a room to run, and Edwards will scramble. Cuts up at the 35, dives forward right to the sticks at the 37. I think they'll give him the first down. He will. And also heads up play. I don't know if he did it on purpose. I'm going to say he did.
1: Yes, he did.
0: He dove head first instead of sliding. So you get that extra yardage where you land compared to where you start the slide. And so it's a scramble gain of 10 and a first down.
1: Yeah, I really like that by Billy. Used his feet to step in the pocket. Then he saw that green grass in front of him. Picks up the first down. Carolina should grind out a couple more first downs. Give the opportunity, like you said, to have the last possession of the half.
0: You know, Edwards ran effectively early in that Clemson game, had scrambles of 11 and 17, and then just kind of stopped doing it. Got 10 there. Tar Heels will run with Hall. Big meeting with a Notre Dame defender at about the 40. Pushes to the 41. It was Drake Bowen. It's like two big old battering rams going at each other there, just slammed into one another after the gain of 4. But Carolina's been able to move off its own 2-yard line after getting the goal line stop. The Heels now about to run their 9th play of the drive. off their own 41-yard line, moving left to right, ball closer to the far hash. Clock moving, 2:23 and counting, Notre Dame 21, Carolina 7. This is becoming an important moment in this game if the Tar Heels can keep this offensive momentum going. Three receivers to the right side of the formation. Edwards, a lot of time to throw. Whips it over the middle. Caught in Notre Dame territory. It is Thurman making the grab as he tumbles to the ground at the Irish 44.
1: Yeah, that's going to take us a two-minute timeout. What a great job by Billy Edwards leading this offense out of the soup into Notre Dame territory.
0: Now Carolina on that play gains 15.
2: This is a two-minute timeout.
0: And has come off its own two to the Irish 44. We have hit that two-minute timeout, so the Heels have two timeouts to work with as they try to milk this final 2 minutes and get into the end zone. It is 21-7 Notre Dame. 2 minutes to go, first half. Carolina into Irish territory from Learfield.
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0: 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Rain starting to come down a little harder. Bryn Renner, our Pinehurst Resort sideline reporter. Bryn, Carolina scores a touchdown on its first drive, then interception, interception, punt, and 10 total plays. This drive, 10 plays, they've gone 53 yards so far. What's been working offensively from field level in your mind?
9: Yeah, as the rain falls a little bit harder than it did the last 30 minutes. I love this drive by Billy Edwards. That was probably, Joe Yock, you mentioned it, probably the best throw of the year. Feet looked stable. He looked in control. And I'll say one thing. They were backed up here, and when they were leaving the huddle, he was shaking his arm a little bit from that hit. But I think it kind of actually ignited him a little bit. Just knowing him the way I do, he's got to continue to do that, and we got to get the ball to different playmakers.
0: Edwards, 7 of 12, 95 yards, a touchdown, and two picks. C.J. Carr, 13 of 18, 169 yards, three scores. The two quarterbacks going at it today. Now, Joe, again, we've said this, 2 minutes, two timeouts for Carolina. Notre Dame has three. Heels scheduled to get the ball to start the second half. Feels like you have to be the last team with the ball here if you can, if you're the target.
1: Yeah, and the guy that's made a couple plays during the game is Jordan Shipp. Figure out a way to get the ball in his hands.
0: Carolina has Edwards in the shotgun. Again, this is first down after the completion a moment ago to Thurman. Edwards all day to throw. Finds his check down Easter at the 40-yard line. Easter falls forward on the tackle to about the Irish 38. Going to be a gain of six. Jaden Sanders with the hit on the play. So Easter's had a couple of impactful plays today. That's his second catch of the day. He had two all season before today. Had that grab to give Carolina a solid first down gain and had the only touchdown so far today as well for the Heels. Clock down to a minute 29 as Edwards is in the shotgun, snapping off the 38-yard line. Looking to his right, nothing there. Goes over the middle. Caught. That's Easter again at the 26-yard line. Really nice job as well by Easter against tight coverage from Christian Gray, who was trying to rip it away. Easter wouldn't let him. Tar Heels gained 12.
1: And you got to respect Billy Edwards right there. Notre Dame brings the blitz right up the middle, and he stood in there as long as he possibly could and then delivered the strike to Easter.
0: Rain coming down. It's 21-7 Notre Dame, but Carolina on the edge of the red zone at the Irish 26. Edwards going to throw again. Time to do so. Over the middle again and caught again. This time it's Thurman inside the 15 to the 14 of the Irish. Gain of 12 for the Heels.
1: And now with the ball at the 14, and Carolina, I believe, still has two timeouts
0: left.
1: They do. You got plenty of time on the clock. You want to work that down. Try to get in the end zone here and leave Notre Dame a little bit of time left.
0: Running back is going to be McGill. Sadler, Ship, and Easter out wide to the left. Attached to the right side of the line is Thurman for the Heels. That game clock is down to 38 seconds. Carolina does have two timeouts. This is first and 10 off the Irish 14. Play clock down to 7. As Edwards going to run the draw with McGill, and he just gets tripped up, gets back to the line of scrimmage, and Carolina quickly takes that timeout with 30 seconds left to go. So the Heels trying to pop a little sneaky draw in there after they had thrown it on four consecutive plays. But McGill just couldn't get the wheels moving in the right direction. And it'll bring up 2nd and 10. So the Heels can score, or can get a first down, excuse me, without scoring at the 4-yard line. 30 seconds to go. Tar Heels have one timeout left. They are scheduled, scheduled to get the ball to start the second half. It's 21-7 Notre Dame. It's raining to the point now that during these breaks in the action, they're putting towels over top of the football to try to keep it as dry as possible. Bryn, what happens when you're a quarterback and it's getting wet like this?
9: Yeah, Jones, this is like a quarterback's nightmare. You're in the middle of a drive, and you don't have the right towels and the wristbands. And honestly, Jones, the wristbands started to move more when it was wet. It was weird. But, yeah, critical ball handling down here. We got to score. So it's going to be vital to have two hands on the ball, and Billy's got to make sure the ball doesn't slip out of his hands.
0: And remember, Reese Verhoff is available for Carolina. We anticipate if it is a field goal opportunity, he'd be the man to take it. But the Heels want more than that. Edwards, with pressure coming, rolls out off his back foot and, ooh, tipped in the air, falls incomplete as he tried to find Thurman over the middle. Tipped up by Leonard Moore, who is just an excellent corner. Preseason All-America, big-time prospect. He was a unanimous All-America a year ago. But, fortunately, incomplete. And we're now down to 25 seconds. So 3rd and 10. Joe, how aggressive do you get here? You want the touchdown, but you hate to leave with 0 points, of course.
1: Yeah, but you got to do what you do, and that is to go to Jordan Ship right now. I know Leonard Moore is playing corner right there, and he's one of the best in the country, but Jordan Ship is your player. Give him a chance.
0: 15th play of the drive. Edwards to the end zone. Yes, touchdown, Carolina. Sliding down is Thurman for 6. The ball was low, but Thurman able to cradle it in the front right corner.
1: What an incredible turn of events. Notre Dame goes for it on 4th down from the 3-yard line. Doesn't get it, and the Tar Heels go 97 yards. What they did is they ran a little hitch route with Ship on the outside, used Jelani Thurman to run the corner route. And the corner sucks back in. Jelani Thurman goes out to that corner route. Touchdown, Tar Heels.
0: Snap is high on the extra point. Tar Heels do a great job getting

0: it down. We have said this multiple times this year. Jacob Horvath, the backup punter and the holder, did an excellent job getting that down, and Verhoef sends it through. So now you're at 21 seconds. Notre Dame has all three timeouts. This is the already with Carolina just at 14. It has been a successful first half against this Notre Dame defense. I mean, 188 yards. Notre Dame came in giving up on average 199. That drive is the longest of the season for Carolina play-wise at 15. 97 would normally be a pretty good candidate for longest drive of the year, but remember they had that 99-yarder against ETSU. It's also the longest drive time-wise, 7 minutes and 13 seconds off the clock. Edwards to Thurman, so the two Tar Heel tight ends each have touchdowns today. Easter of 6 yards, Thurman now of 14. 21 seconds left with three timeouts. How aggressive is Notre Dame here? They've had success offensively this half with 245 total yards. And Carolina due to get the ball again, reminder, to start the second half.
1: Yeah, I think this is one of those situations where Notre Dame, you're trying to pop one off on first down. If you can have a big chunk play on first down, then you're going to see him be real aggressive.
0: Burrell, low kick is going to be scooped up at the 2 as it was skirting across the turf. And the Tar Heels do take down at the 30-yard line, Jonas Walton. But
1: run 7 seconds off the
0: clock. Yeah, it did take off a fair amount of time. By the way, this is the most points Notre Dame has allowed all season. Think about that. All season. That includes games against Wisconsin, Michigan State, Purdue. So some power conference teams. And the 14 that Carolina has here in the first half, the most Notre Dame's allowed. They beat Wisconsin 41-13, Rice 52-0. Michigan State 27-10, and then Purdue 49-10. And the answer to how aggressive Notre Dame will be is not very. Looks like they're going to take a knee here as the Tar Heels will indeed, as, boy, some pushing and shoving at the end of that play as Xavier Lewis gets shoved back by one of the Notre Dame offensive linemen. And this first half, which somehow on the North Carolina Farm Bureau scoreboard is a lot tighter than you thought it might be, is going to end with some energy as both teams bark at one another as they head to their respective locker rooms. So, Carolina scored first, then saw Notre Dame grab control of this game, and yet, after a goal line stop and a 97-yard drive, the longest Notre Dame has allowed all season, the Heels are down a touchdown, and they get the ball to start the second half. It's 21-14 at the break from Learfield.
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13: Well, all of a sudden, we've got a game breaking out in rainy Keenan Stadium. The Tar Heels get the late touchdown in the first half and close to within a score. Notre Dame 21, Carolina 14. That's our score here at the break. It is the Wells Fargo Halftime Show, complete with stats, highlights, and more on the North Carolina Farm Bureau scoreboard. Several other games already off and running around the ACC. Inside a minute to play, number 21 SMU, that's in the first half. SMU leads Boston College 13-10. 18 seconds to play before the halftime break in Winston. Wake Forest 22, Stanford 3, 1:26 to play before intermission. Syracuse 27 and UConn 7. Cal and UNLV, Louisville and NC State, Virginia and Florida State. That's the next wave of games to kick off at 3:30. Miami ranked number 4 in this week's poll at 4-0, heads to Clemson at 7:30 tonight. Last night, Virginia Tech hooked a field goal that would have won the game. Instead, Pittsburgh escapes Blacksburg with a 35-33 win over the Hokies. The Panthers sit at 5-0, 2-0 in the ACC. Virginia Tech drops to 4-1 and 1-1 in league action. Let's shift our focus over to the top 25 with 2:21 to play in the second quarter. From Starkville, number 7, Alabama has a 21-14 lead on number 16, Mississippi State. The Tide has the ball first and goal at the Bulldogs 7. 1:11 to play before halftime. UCF 10, number 20, Houston nothing. Vanderbilt trails number 2, Georgia early on in the second quarter, 14-7. That game is in Athens. That's what's happening currently on the North Carolina Farm Bureau scoreboard. Other games to kick off later today around the top 25. It's number 5, Ohio State, and number 14, Iowa at 3:30. Florida, ranked number 8 in this week's poll, heads to number 25, Missouri at 3:30. Later at 7, it's number 10, BYU at TCU. 7:45 from Death Valley, Baton Rouge. Number 11, LSU plays host to McNeese State. At 7:30 from Boulder, Colorado welcomes number 12, Texas Tech to town. Auburn heads to Knoxville. Number 17, Tennessee, the opponent. 3:30 kick from Neyland Stadium. Out west at 7:30, it's 18th-ranked USC and Washington. Another 7:30 kick out west, Utah State and number 22, Boise State. And at 4:15 from Columbia, Williams-Brice Stadium, the setting for South Carolina and number 24, Kentucky. Our score in Chapel Hill has Carolina down, but certainly not out. Notre Dame leads Carolina by a score of 21-14. We've got your ultimate halftime highlights upon our return. 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
1: And let's go to those halftime highlights. Again, our score at the break, it's Notre Dame 21, Carolina 14. The rain is falling from overhead. The clouds have been in place for the better part of the last 3 or 4 hours. You never would have known it was a bright, sunny, hot day on the way to Keenan Stadium earlier this morning. But the weather has shifted, and so is the momentum of this game, with the Tar Heels getting a late score and trailing Notre Dame 21-14. Notre Dame got the ball first to begin the game after the Tar Heels won the toss and elected to defer. The Irish would promptly punt, which would set up a double dose of Jordan Ship on Carolina's first drive.
2: First down, Edwards. Clean pocket, looking down the middle, and a great one-handed diving grab by Jordan Ship, the Tar Heel leader. Gets Carolina a first down and a little spark as well on the offensive side. Gain of 13. Open man over the middle. It's caught by Ship in Notre Dame territory. Ship weaving through at the 20. Ship banging around at the 15. Still turning his feet down to the Notre Dame 10. First and goal, Carolina.
1: There's two of three Ship receptions in the first half, and it would eventually lead to Carolina getting points. The Tar Heels move it all the way down the field on their first drive and get it to the 6 before the Tar Heels get 6.
2: All right, first and goal for Carolina now at the 6-yard line. Out of the pistol, Edwards, play action. Rolls out, Easter has it at the 5, and Easter will celebrate a touchdown. Front right corner in the end zone. The Heels march down the field and take the lead.
1: That march covered 74 yards in 7 plays, 3:20 off the clock, and with 9:34 to play in the opening stanza, Carolina had its only lead of the game at 7-0. The Irish would storm back, thanks in part to defense, plucking away 2 interceptions from Carolina. Notre Dame scores 3 consecutive touchdowns to go up 21-7 with 7 seconds gone by in the second quarter. But then, curious enough, the Irish had the Tar Heels 3rd and goal. Notre Dame had the ball at the Carolina 1. The Tar Heels stopped what looked to be a quarterback keeper, and then, as Notre Dame has done so successfully so many times this year, opts to go for it on 4th down. The Tar Heels stop the Irish for just the 3rd time this year on 4th down to take it over on downs inside the 3-yard line. That would begin Carolina's longest drive play-wise and time-wise of the season. The Tar Heels moved it from outside the shadows of their own end zone across midfield and down inside the Notre Dame 20 before the Tar Heels close to within a touchdown.
2: 15th play of the drive. Edwards to the end zone. Yes, touchdown, Carolina. Sliding down is Thurman for 6. The ball was low, but Thurman able to cradle it in the front right corner.
1: So Carolina, again, 15 plays, 97 big yards, 7:13 off the clock, and trails Notre Dame 21-14 here at halftime. We'll take another timeout, come back with halftime stats. Tar Heels due to get the ball to begin the third quarter. Down a score to Notre Dame. Irish 21, Tar Heels 14. It's the Wells Fargo Halftime Show from Learfield.
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7: 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The Irish have outgained Carolina 244-188 through the air. The Irish have passed for 169 yards. Carolina's got 139 passing. On the ground, Notre Dame 75 yards rushing to Carolina's 49. There were a total of four first quarter penalties for two of the least penalized teams in the entire country. But those four penalties, the only flags thrown, the Irish have been flagged twice for 17 yards. The Tar Heels penalized twice for 10 yards. On third down, both teams have fared well. The Irish 3 of 5, the Tar Heels 4 of 6. There was that crucial fourth down stop that Notre Dame couldn't convert and score. So the Irish 0 of 1 on fourth downs. The Tar Heels haven't attempted a fourth down, as Notre Dame leads at the half by a score of 21-14 over the Tar Heels. Carolina, with that last possession, has actually drawn even and gone past Notre Dame in terms of time of possession. The Heels hold the ball for 15:04. The Irish have it for 14:56. A couple of turnovers for Carolina. Billy Edwards Jr. intercepted twice, but the Tar Heel quarterback has also thrown for two scores. He's 11 of 17. His counterpart, C.J. Carr, efficient, 13 of 18, 169, three touchdowns, no interceptions. Aeneas Williams leading the way on the ground for Notre Dame, four carries for 29 yards. Walton has five for 28. And Nolan James Jr., three totes for 16 yards. Carr has also carried twice for 3 yards. Ben Hall, seven attempts, 20 yards rushing for Carolina. Jalen McGill, three for 11. Billy Edwards Jr. has one for 10. Damond June has carried four times for a total of 8 yards. Through the air, nobody's been a better receiver than Jordan Faison. Six catches, 109 yards, and two scores to lead the way for the Irish. The Tar Heels have spread it around. Thurman has four catches for 40 yards. Ship, three for 62. Shamar Easter has that touchdown plus two other grabs. In total, three receptions for 24 yards. And C.J. Sadler had a slippery catch for 13 yards. It all adds up to a 21-14 lead at the break for Notre Dame as we get ready to send things into the second half. That'll do it for the Wells Fargo Halftime Show, brought to you by Wells Fargo, official sponsor of Carolina Athletics. Jones, Joe, and Brent will take you the rest of the way. When we come back, it's overcast and it's raining in Chapel Hill. The Irish up on the Tar Heels at the break, 21-14 from Learfield.
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3: You ever have somebody ask, how are you, and realize you actually have no idea? 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
6: Yeah, the thing that happened right before the end of the first half was the rain. And with all that weather coming in, Mac Brown, who was honored here at halftime, always told me that rain is the great neutralizer when you may be outmatched a little bit. So whoever can win this weather battle in the second half, create those turnovers, may have the opportunity to win this football game.
5: Bryn, we're here in the Lenovo broadcast booth with a roof over our head. Bryn is our Pinehurst Resort sideline reporter. What is the rain status? It looks heavy.
7: Yeah, guys, glad you guys are cozy up there. it is steady. I would use that word. But I agree with Joe. I really think this is a good opportunity for us. We just proved we can put a drive together, 90-plus yards, and score. So you're right. It could be a neutralizer. I just don't like it because I don't have a rain jacket. So I got to go find J-Bone.
5: Matt Krause, after this kickoff, we're going to get Matt to give us a quick update on that Lee's 24-hour towing weather report. He's taking a look at the radar. We'll let us know. But let's let this kickoff occur first. Tar Heels will be returning the second-half kickoff from right to left. Kekahuna is back deep for the Tar Heels. It will be a chance for a return. Carolina coming off the five-yard line with some space to run, popping to the near side at the 45-40 at midfield. Carolina is Jaden Jefferson. It's the freshman who's going to take it all the way to the house. Rain down on Notre Dame to start half number two. Jaden Jefferson, who had not been in the kickoff return spot all season, takes the second half kickoff to the house. 99 yards for the score.
6: Bam, bam, and bam. You saw Jaden Jefferson take it right up the middle of the field, and you from up here could see that wall being blocked out to the left-hand side. He breaks to the left, takes it to the house.
5: The snap is dropped by Horvath. He's going to have to just pick it up and throw it to the end zone, and it's incomplete. A flag is down as Carolina cannot convert on the extra
8: try
5: point.
8: Holding offense number 48. Penalties declined. The try is no good.
5: So Carolina cannot tie the game as they miss the extra point because the kick never occurred. The fumble on the snap by Horvath, it was a low snap by Gannon Burt. Horvath tried to scoop it up and it slipped through his hands. We've told you he's done a good job this year on some errant snaps. That one could not hold on to it and had to just fling it to the end zone. So Carolina gets the touchdown, officially 98 yards by Jefferson. First kickoff return for a score since Chris Culliver in the Fenway Bowl against UConn a couple years ago. So you have Jefferson taking it 98 yards to the house. Then you have the mishandled snap. 21-20 Notre Dame with Carolina now kicking off.
6: Yeah, you have a great special teams play. Obviously, get the 6 points. But when this rain comes down, that's what we're talking about. You got to be able to take care of the football. You got to get on the ground. And you got to be able to kick that extra point to tie this ball game. But what an unbelievable start for the Tar Heels. Only 14 seconds into the second half.
5: Jefferson has some elite speed now. He ran a 10-1 100-meter in high school. And you're closing in on like Olympic-level speed with that. As the kickoff will be a touchback. Bryn on the sideline. Bryn, what do you got?
7: Guys, this place is rocking. I was in the tunnel, and it was coming right to me. They ran right tag to three, and they got a great block, and Jefferson hit it. I mean, it was good, and the place is jacked up right now, so let's go.
5: Jaden Jefferson, freshman from Oakland, California. It's the first time he's touched the ball all season for Carolina. And he takes it 98 yards for the touchdown. So all of a sudden, it is a one-point game, but Carolina misses the extra point because it never even happened. It was a mishandled snap. So now Notre Dame starting on its own 25-yard line, up by one. Carolina has scored the last 13 points in this game. As a stretch play to the left gets good yardage for the Irish, gaining 8 on first down. Everybody trying to catch their breath here in Keenan Stadium. Xavier Lewis with the stop. It'll be 2nd and 2.
6: Yeah, you got to win some of those first down battles and rushing the football. It's like you get in these sloppy games. If you can get teams into 2nd and long and 3rd and long, it gives you so much more of an opportunity.
5: So 2nd and 2, Carr the quarterback, of course, hands off. It's that freshman again, and upended at the 40 by Greg Smith is Jonas Walton. So Walton, who had that good first half on the late drive for Notre Dame, gets the carry and gets the first down, officially down at the 39-yard line. So 8 yards and 6 yards on the first two runs for Notre Dame in this half. Carolina down one, scored with 14 seconds left, make it 21 seconds left in the first half to get it to 21-14, then takes the second half kickoff for a touchdown but cannot convert on the extra point. Carr rolling out. Now he's going to head down the field. Takes a big hit as he dives head first. Peyton Seelman pops him as he gets close to the 50, to the 48-yard line. But a scramble gain of 9 for the Irish quarterback.
6: Yeah, they tried to run the bootleg right there, and Carolina did a good job of covering all the receivers. The flat wasn't open. The middle crosser wasn't open. Then Carr steps up the middle and picks up 9 yards.
5: Unbelievable. First time Jaden Jefferson touches the ball as a Tar Heel, takes it to the house. But now it's to the defense to try and get the ball back down one. 21-20 Notre Dame. Carr in the pistol with a man behind him. It's Walton. He'll get the handoff. Tar Heels close the door. Walton, though, I think falls forward for the first down. Leroy Jackson with the first contact. Taking a look. Do not see Isaiah Johnson out there for Carolina. Johnson, the big D tackle. Joe, you see him?
6: Yeah, he's on the sideline. On the side there, trying to get a little work in.
5: Yep. So Johnson hurt late in that first half. It is a first down for Notre Dame. They gained the 1 yard they needed on second down. They're at midfield, their own 49. Going to keep it on the ground with Walton, who's been effective. This time he just gets a few. Almost all 22 guys just meet together and stalemate. It'll be a gain of 3 on the first down run. Notre Dame has moved into Tar Heel territory at the 48-yard line. 21-20. Carolina scores down 21-7, a touchdown with 21 seconds to left in the first half, and then takes the second half kickoff. Freshman Jaden Jefferson all the way for the score. 98 yards. Second down. Carr in the steady ring. Quickly out of his hands. Ball tipped and knocked away by Jaden Patterson. Closed in on Micah Gilbert. And finally, one of those just short hitches, Carolina is able to break up.
6: Yeah, and you could see right there, and I think Brent's going to have a lot closer look at it, but when Carr got that ball, it's just a little bit slippery, and you can see it's not coming out of his hand the way it was in the first and second quarter.
5: Carolina has forced Notre Dame into a third and seven. Irish were 3 of 5 on third down in the first half. It's a one-point game in the third quarter. Carr going to keep it on the ground with Walton, and he's hit shy of the first down by Jalen Harvey.
6: Yeah, and I think this is a situation you're going to see Notre Dame go for it with the ball on the 43-yard line. They're not even thinking twice about it. This is a huge play for the Carolina defense right here.
5: Gain of 5 on the play. It will be 4th and 2. Remember, Notre Dame went for a 4th and goal unsuccessfully late in the half. Heels have held their opponents to 2 of 8 on 4th down. This is a big one. Carr in the pistol with the freshman Walton behind him. And Carolina's going to take a timeout. So show you the level of importance the Heels feel like rides on this snap. They take a precious second half timeout early to make sure the defense is set up the way they would like. 11:08 to go in the third quarter. Jaden Jefferson electrifies Keenan Stadium with the kickoff return to start the second half. Tar Heels within 1, 21-20 from Learfield.
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5: 11:08 to go third quarter in Chapel Hill, 21-20. Notre Dame with the one-point lead. Tar Heels with the extra point snap slipped through their hands, or this thing would likely be tied. As it is, it's a one-point game. Carolina was down 21-7 at one point, with Notre Dame looking at third and goal from the 1. They get a third and fourth down stop on that particular drive and have gotten right back in this ballgame. 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Let's break 10 quick seconds for station identification. Down the line on the Tar Heel Sports Network. And 2 for Notre Dame. Moving left to right, ball on the far hash at the Carolina 43-yard line. Carr will be in the shotgun with the freshman Walton to his left. He moves 2 tight ends to the left side of the line. Huge fourth down play here. Carr claps his hands, now eases up. Still 15 on the play clock. The veteran Carr sends another man in motion, gets the snap. He'll keep it on the ground with Walton. Walton steps through the tackle at the line to gain from Greg Smith and falls forward for the first down. Even if Smith had stood him up, I think Walton had enough But as it is, definitely moves the chains on the gain of four.
6: Yeah, it was a good job by the Tar Heel front four. They actually caused Walton to have to bounce that where he didn't want to go, but was able to fall forward for that first down. I could really feel like the way Notre Dame wants to run the football, that they're all plans to come straight at the Tar Heel front four right there.
5: Six runs already on this drive for Notre Dame. Just one pass and one scramble. Carr going to feed Walton again. Stretching to the near side, cuts up, and is taken down at the 35-yard line by Nico Maggio and others. Gain of four on the play. Notre Dame now, Walton by far the most carries in the game. He had been the third back coming into the game. Williams had 52 on the season, talking about carries. James, 46. Walton had just 16, but he already has 12 carries today for 59 yards. The freshman out of Carrollton, Georgia. And he's still in there behind the quarterback Carr, who's in the short shotgun to form that pistol formation. Heels down one, trying to get back in it. Play action. Carr rolls out, being pressured by Obujade. Carr at the last second has his pass tipped, and it's incomplete.
6: Carolina's doing a fantastic job of covering those downfield. What Notre Dame's trying to do is they're trying to run level routes. What I mean by level routes, you have a short guy to the flat, you've got a crosser mid-range, and then you've got a deep crosser. And Carolina's done a great job when he rolls out to be able to cover each of those level routes, and he has absolutely nowhere to go with the football.
5: 9:46 to go as freshman Calvin Thomas checks in to be on this defensive front for this third down play. It was Leroy Jackson who tipped the pass on that last effort by Carr. Third down. Notre Dame on the ground. Walton breaks one tackle, plows forward a yard shy to the 30-yard line. Peyton Waters comes up to make the hit. So Notre Dame has already converted a fourth and two on this drive, and it looks like they're going to go for it again on fourth and one.
6: Yeah, I'm interested to see what personnel that Carolina, yeah, here they go. They're bringing some more beef into the ball game right now, taking out a defensive back.
5: Taking out Cost, putting in Nico Maggio. Again, the normal kind of nose tackle, Isaiah Johnson, not available for Carolina, shaken up late in the first half. He's by far their biggest run stopper. Notre Dame on fourth and one. First down, Walton gets through the line of scrimmage, dives over the 25 to the 23-yard line. So he gained seven on the play. So two fourth down conversions for Notre Dame on this drive. The Irish, after Carolina took the opening kickoff of the second half for a touchdown, have possessed the football. This will now be the 13th play of the drive for Notre Dame.
6: And that's why you got to keep fighting. You got to keep scrapping. You got to keep clawing in this weather, because you just keep doing that, and sooner or later you get one of those balls to punch out.
5: So a fresh set of downs for Notre Dame. Running it again with Walton. Left side. Steps through a tackle. Pops to the outside. Walton's at the 10. Walton's at the 5. Eventually Derek McDonald brings him down.
6: Yeah, and this is what Notre Dame does to you. They just get in there and they start leaning on you with their size, and they just wear you down. But once again, Carolina, now you're down to the 5-yard line. You've got to find a way to get a stop and hold them to a field goal right here.
5: Reminiscent of the Michigan State game for Notre Dame when it was a close game in the third quarter. It was 17-10. The Irish went on a 17-play, 77-yard, 9-minute and 42-second drive. Kicked a field goal to go up 10 and pulled away. Tar Heels trying to keep the Irish off the board here, but it's been tough. Walton running tough inside the 5 to the 3. Peyton Seelman with the stop. The Irish started this drive back on their own 25-yard line. It's 21-20. Notre Dame with the lead. Walton now nearing 100 yards. It would be by far his biggest ever. He's already set a freshman season high with 91 yards on 16 carries, which is the amount of carries he had in the first four games of the season for Notre Dame. Second and goal from the 3. Carr right back to the freshman, and this time nowhere to go. Jalen Harvey sits him down in the backfield.
6: And that's exactly what you have to do, Jones. When you get in these situations where teams are really running on you and they're leaning on you, you got to start taking some chances. What I mean by taking chances, you got to slant your front. You got to slant an outside linebacker, a defensive end, to come down the line. And if they run that play to that slant, then you have opportunity to make those plays. And that's what Jalen Harvey did right there. Slant straight down the line, was able to tackle him in the backfield.
5: True freshman Kenton Dobson has come in to guard Faison wide right on this play for Notre Dame. Third and goal from the 5. New back is in Aeneas Williams, but it's going to be a throw for Carr. Dumps it off in the flat, and an immediate tackle made. McDonald knocks down Aeneas Williams at the three.
6: They're going to go for it. They're doing it again. They're going to go for it again.
5: So Notre Dame has failed on three third downs on this drive, but have picked up a fourth and two and a fourth and one. Now they're going for it. Fourth and goal from the three. They missed on a fourth and goal late in the first half. Carr claps his hands, but now eases up and looks to the sideline. Third quarter clock down to 5:55. It's 21-20. Notre Dame with the lead and going for it. Fourth and goal from the three. Moving left to right on the near half. Play clock is under five. It's down to one. I'm not sure Notre Dame got the snap off. Flags come in as the Irish are Carr in the backfield. Rolling out to the right. Carr's going to dive for the end zone and score. A flag is down. Carolina may have jumped offside as Carr on the scramble play gets in.
8: Offside, defense, number 11. Penalties declined. Touchdown.
5: So Harvey jumped offside. Not sure Notre Dame got that snap off either, but no. With Harvey offside, get the free play. And Carr from 3 yards out gets his third rushing touchdown of the season.
6: Yeah, I don't even think that play should have happened. It was, I believe that clock had run out before the ball was snapped.
5: So 5:36 to go in at the third quarter. Notre Dame can go up 8 here with this extra point after the Heels mishandled a snap. And that ball slips through the hands of the holder. Back at the 15-yard line, Scaife, the punter, is being chased by multiple Tar Heels. He eventually is going, well, he's still fighting, and eventually is going to be taken down at around the 20. So both teams have seen the ball slip through the hands of their holder. That is Jasper Scaife, the punter, who dropped the snap earlier as well, who saw that snap go through his hands. So each team gives the other a gift. They nullify, and it's a one-score game. 27-20. Notre Dame, 5:36 to go, third quarter. How about this ball game from Learfield?
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5: Notre Dame answers Carolina's kickoff return score with a 17-play touchdown drive. 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For the Tar Heels, it is not the longest drive they've allowed. 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We're brought to you by Modelo, an official beer of the Tar Heels, and Speaking of beer and a great atmosphere, how about Top of the Hill? 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It's where Tar Heels come to celebrate. Bren, Carolina, boy, fought, scratched down there defensively. Just couldn't quite keep Notre Dame out of the end zone.
7: Yeah, guys, it was really cool to see. Coach Belichick actually came down the sideline out of the coach's box, almost near the numbers, and called out that third down play and told Greg Smith exactly what was going to happen. It was really cool to see. And the fourth down play, he was irate because the play clock did go to zero, like you guys mentioned up top, and he's really not happy about it. But, we gotta stay strong here.
5: Notre Dame fails on three third downs on the drive, but converts three fourth downs, which is more fourth down conversions than Carolina had allowed all season before that drive. 27-20, 5:36 to go in the first half, in the third quarter, as Jaden Jefferson is back again on the far hash. Notre Dame's going to kick it right back to him. Jefferson called for a fair catch this time, as he makes it at about the 7. So that's going to start the Tar Heels off at the 25-yard line. By the way, that 98-yard kickoff return by Jefferson, third longest by a Tar Heel freshman in history. T.J. Thorpe had a 100-yard return at Clemson as a rookie in 2011. T.J. Logan had a 99-yarder in 2013 against Old Dominion. Carolina starting on the 25. Big possession here. Back down one score. Moving right to left. Edwards pulls it. Rolls out to the right. Nothing there. Throws late, and he short-hopped his intended receiver, who was Sadler. Boubacar Traore applying the pressure. Good job by Edwards to stay calm with the pressure coming. And honestly, even though it was incomplete, kind of short-hopped it to Sadler to make sure nothing dangerous could occur.
6: Yeah, you see Billing taking the pass on first down. Before, on first down, we've run it 10 times and only passed it 5. But on second down, we've had to pass it 10 and only run it 3 because we haven't had much success run the ball on first down.
5: And North Carolina Farm Bureau scoreboard reads 27-20 Notre Dame. Heels keep it on the ground here on second down. Good run by Hall to the 29. We'll bring up 3rd and 6. Carolina, Joe, has not run for much today. That run by Hall will give Carolina 53 yards as a team, which is what Notre Dame normally gives up per game on average. The Heels in total have 188 yards, making 192 yards of total offense to this point.
6: Yeah, and that's why this third down is so important. This offense hasn't seen the field in the third quarter yet.
5: Yeah, remember, Notre Dame just had a 9-plus minute drive. Edwards already ready to go, and he's going to be sacked. He had cocked back to throw it, but gets hit by Pitt transfer Francis Brew. Armel Mucam in the mix as well, and so for the first time today, the Irish take Edwards down, and the Heels go 3 and out. So, yeah, Joe, it's a great point. That defense that just spent 9-plus minutes on the field is going to have to go right back out there. Not to mention, you got to get the execution of this punt. We've seen special teams with the wet ball. It has been an adventure for both teams. Burrell gets the snap cleanly. Quick kick. He's knocked down, and a flag comes in. Ball hits at the 35. It's picked up by Notre Dame's Faison at around the 25. He is able to get back to the 30. But let's see on these flags the level of the penalty, as now pushing and shoving on the Tar Heel sideline as well.
6: Oh, they're only giving him a 5.
5: Shoot. So it is running into the punter, not roughing the punter. So that 5 yards does not constitute enough for the first down.
6: Yeah, you got to just decline this penalty and take it where it's at. I thought that was going to be roughing the punter. He got him pretty good. That's a tough call.
5: Jerry Magalanes, the referee today. There have only been 4 accepted penalties today, 2 on each team.
8: Running into the kicker, defense number 10. That penalty is declined. First down, Notre Dame.
5: So with it being the running into, Carolina will take the 52-yard punt and the 6-yard return and have Notre Dame starting at its own 32-yard line. 4:08 to go, third quarter. Notre Dame has the ball and a one-score lead, 27-20. Carolina crowd not happy as they see the replay. Burrell and all the Tar Heels thought that was a roughing, not a running. We'll take a break. Notre Dame will have it when we return up 7. 4:08 to go, third quarter from Learfield.
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5: 4:08 to play, third quarter. Notre Dame 27, Carolina 20. Feels like an important drive upcoming. Tar Heels had gotten this game within 1 point, then the Irish go on a 17-play, 9-plus-minute drive, convert 3 fourth downs, including one that is a touchdown, to go back up 7. They mishandled the extra point, just like the Tar Heels had after their previous touchdown in these rainy conditions. 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Joe Yock, this last drive for Notre Dame, 17 plays, as we said, 14 of them were runs. Have to think the Tar Heel defense got to stand up to that ground game.
6: Yeah, the absolute critical key to this is you have to stop the run on first down. When they can grind out 4, 5 yards, 6, 7, 8 yards on first down, they're going to continue to run the ball, run the ball, run the ball. You can see that Carr is a little bit more uncomfortable in the passing game with the rain and the Carolina secondary's good job covering people. But until you stop the first down run, they will absolutely put you in the meat grinder and wear you out.
5: Bryn, what's the rain situation down there?
20: Guys, it's easing up, honestly, and it's just like a little mist like there was when the first quarter. So, and sun might be peeking out here soon, boys.
5: It's been rainy most of the day, or at least overcast. After a sunny start to the morning, once this game got going, it's been cloudy to rainy. Notre Dame on the ground on first down. And, Joe, you heard Joe Yock disappointed that Notre Dame's going to get 9 yards on the first down run. This time it is Nolan James Jr., stopped by Agamadu at the linebacker spot at the end of the play, but it is a gain of 9, and all of a sudden Notre Dame again closing into midfield. They're at their own 41-yard line. Clock moving. Irish moving left to right. Ball on the near hash. Notre Dame has leaned heavily on the ground game here in these rainy conditions in the second half. Carr in the shotgun with his team up by 7. He's going to throw here, though, on second and short. Drops it off over the middle. Caught there by Faison, who's able to run away from McDonald and eventually is knocked down out of bounds over the 50 to the Tar Heel 46-yard line. But it is enough to move the chains. A gain of 13 as Faison, who had such a huge start to this game, gets his 7th catch of the day. First in a while. He had 6 catches, 109 yards, 2 scores in the first half. Now he's up to 7, 122 and still those two touchdowns.
6: And the ref missed that. The guy that's clearly throwing the drive route, and they're blocking downfield receiver. There's only one option on that, was to throw the drive to Faison, and the guy's blocking 5 yards down the field.
5: Going to be a run, boy, right up the middle, starting to find some space. Notre Dame rushes to the 35-yard line. It is a gain of 11. And again, the Tar Heels without Isaiah Johnson, their biggest body up front. He was hurt late in the first half, although he was out there for that play, but he's going to laboriously run off the field, obviously not 100%. As Notre Dame starting to find success on the ground. Carolina, can the Heels get a turnover? Can they get some momentum back down 7? The Irish trying to get a multiple score lead again, down to the Tar Heel 35. Again on the ground. Cutting back is James. And taken down right around the 30-yard line. Gain of 5. Started to the right. Cut up. McDonald and Agamadu helped combine on the tackle.
6: And I like to see what Coach Belichick does right here, because he, you know, he obviously knows they're leaning on us pretty hard. You do have a package that is loaded up for run blitzes, where you bring your inside linebackers and try to clog up those holes early. You slant. I saw in that last play they tried to slant their front, but you got to see these linebackers, these middle linebackers, become more involved in stopping this run.
5: Thomas, Lewis, Abujaldé, and Jackson, the front four for Carolina right now, and it's going to be another first down on the ground. Derek McDonald, Agamadu having to make these tackles at the second level, with Notre Dame's offensive line making a push. A gain of 7 to the 23. This has been 4 runs and 1 pass for Notre Dame to move off its own 32 to the Tar Heel 23-yard line. Irish up a touchdown, 27-20. Notre Dame now up to over 360 yards of offense today, including nearing 200 on the ground. Jumping through the line. It's another big gain on the ground. Just shy of the first down for Nolan James. Greg Smith with the hit. A gain of 9, though. And Joe Yock, you said it, trying to slow down these first down runs. Carolina has not been able to do that here on this drive. Notre Dame pounding the ball right now.
6: Yeah, they've got to mix something up right now. Just like I said, you've got to get McDonald or one of the linebackers get more involved closer to the line of scrimmage so they can shut down the cutback right away.
5: 24th play of the third quarter for Notre Dame. Carolina's run just 3. Stretch play to the left this time with James. Runs into traffic, keeps his feet going, gets inside the 10. He'll be dropped at the 6 by McDonald. That may be the last play of the quarter, but the Irish right back in scoring position.
6: Yeah, they're trying to get one more off before the end of this quarter. They can feel they don't want to give Carolina any rest whatsoever.
5: Game clock down to 5 seconds here in the quarter. Carr. He will ease up and let this thing go to the 4th. A much-needed breather for this Tar Heel defense that saw Notre Dame on the field for a large majority of that quarter. Carolina runs just 3 plays. Now, part of that is because, of course, you have the kickoff return for the score, which is great. But unable to get off the field here on 2 long drives by Notre Dame. Has the Irish up 7 and threatening to go up multiple scores as they have it 1st and goal from the 6th as we go to the 4th. 27-20, Notre Dame through 3 from their view.
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23: Start of the fourth quarter here in Chapel Hill. Notre Dame leads Carolina 27-20 on the North Carolina Farm Bureau scoreboard. Elsewhere around the ACC, with under 3 minutes to play in the third quarter, number 21 SMU leads Boston College 19-10. Wake holds a 36-3 lead on Stanford with about 90 seconds to play in the third. Former Tar Heel quarterback Gio Lopez, 19 of 26 passing for 264 yards and a touchdown. Rushing Lopez, 12 carries, 88 yards, and three more scores. Syracuse up 20 on UConn, 34-14 late in the third quarter. And in the top 25, Alabama leads Mississippi State 42-17 midway through three at the half in Athens. Jones, it's number two, Georgia 21, Vanderbilt 14.
5: From Friday Night Lights to game day tailgates, North Carolina shows up for its teams. 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The Verizon stats from that third quarter, brought to you by Verizon. Notre Dame, 137 yards, Carolina minus three. Time of possession, 13 minutes and 18 seconds on 24 plays by Notre Dame. Carolina, a buck 42 on three plays. Now, of course, there was the kickoff return in there, but still, the numbers heavily in Notre Dame's favor in that quarter. Heels now need something big defensively. Irish moving right to left, first and goal from the six, leading 27-20. Carr in the shotgun. It will be Nolan James Jr. to his right, but Carr's going to throw. Pressure coming. Dumps it off in the flat left side. James steps through the tackle of Patterson and is able to score left side of the end zone. Patterson had a chance at about the four, but James made a miss and hits pay dirt. So eight plays for Notre Dame and a touchdown. The Irish 68 yards and 4-14 to go back up by multiple scores now at 33-20.
6: Yeah, Carolina's going to have to do something to answer after this defense is completely worn out. When you said those time possession for that third quarter, absolutely incredible. So this offense has got to do their part and get down, score a touchdown, get them back in this ball game.
5: Extra point is handled cleanly this time. And Notre Dame goes up 14, 34-20 with 14:54 to go. So eight plays, 68 yards, 4:14 on the clock. Carr is now 16 of 23. The yardage not huge, 190, but four touchdowns. So one of every four completions for Carr has been a touchdown today. And the Irish now up to 197 yards running the ball. They are at 387 total as far as offensive production. Carolina, meanwhile, 185 total production. 139 through the air. Edwards is 11 of 18 with two touchdowns, but also two picks. Carolina has just 46 yards rushing. Again, this Notre Dame defense, number one in the country in yards allowed, number five in the nation in rushing yards allowed, number two in the country in points allowed. They came in giving up 199 yards, 54 on the ground, and just 8 points. It is an excellent unit that Carolina's had some success against. Jefferson will hold his arms out to his side and see the ball go into the end zone for a touchback. Jefferson had a 98-yard kickoff return score to start the second half, the first time he touched the football in a game for the Heels.
6: Yeah, you got to see Carolina's offense put a drive together. And the one thing that outside, and I believe this is right, Jones, you tell me if I'm wrong, is after that first possession of the game and Notre Dame got the ball and they fumbled the punt, they have not punted a single time since then, if I believe that to be correct.
5: That's correct. They've had the ball seven times since, five touchdowns. They have one right for the half where they just took a knee, and then the turnover on downs as well. Edwards fakes it, whips it, and it's caught by Shipp. Right around the numbers near side. Caught it on his backside at the 38 for a gain of 13. Edwards on that play action was almost kind of a play action where he put his back to the line of scrimmage. And then spun around. I think he was looking deep left side. That was covered. And so he went to the underneath man, Shipp, for a solid gain and a first down.
6: And that's a guy they need to go to more. Jordan Shipp is the number one guy in that pass receiving offense.
5: Notre Dame shows pressure at the line. Edwards quickly gets it out of his hands, but it is dropped by Easter. Would have been a very short gain regardless. Easter had it at the 40. Jalen Snead, though, made an immediate hit, the veteran linebacker. So it would have been just a yard or two.

0: do, but as it is second and 10. Carolina crowd falling silent here after really energized early in this half when the Heels got that kickoff return. But Notre Dame has just squeezed the life out of this game on the last couple of possessions. Now up by 14 at 34-20 early fourth quarter. Heels got to go. They'll try it on the ground and get some good yardage up the middle. I think that was Hall. Nope, it was McGill, excuse me. Jalen McGill with the carry to the 42. And it will bring up third and six. And, Joe, I know this is what I'm about to say is crazy.
1: Yeah.
0: Don't get this. Are you thinking about going for it at this point?
1: I was thinking the same thing with your defense being completely exhausted like this. This is an opportunity where, first and foremost, you've got to convert these third downs. You've got to figure out a way to move the chains. But if you get yourself into a third and two, third and one, you really need to consider going for it, just the fact you want to keep your defense off the field.
0: Edwards with Carolina, 4 of 7 on third down today. Shotgun snap is low. Edwards able to get it. Pressure coming. Gets it out of his hands. Ball tipped up in the air and falls incomplete. Boubacar Traore was coming off the edge at Edwards. And the Tar Heels will send the punt unit onto the field. After back-to-back quick drives, the Heels have run just 7 offensive plays here in the second half.
1: Yeah, if you ever had a great fake punt right now, now would be the time to use it.
0: Notre Dame sniffed out a fake punt last week against Purdue in the similar area of the field early in the game. Bill Belichick, see if he relies on it. Yep, Burrell's just going to punt it away, so he's going to rely on his defense. Burrell hit again. Flags come in as the ball hits inside the 30. Now, this was fourth and six.
1: Could be fourth and one.
0: So if it's a running into again, it will be fourth and one. If it's a roughing this time, it will be a first down. The officials talking about it, telling players from both teams to give them some space to adjudicate the decision. What? There's a hold on Carolina. So never mind. Burrell had ended up on the ground with pressure coming.
2: Holding kicking team number 48, that 10-yard penalty. We had it to the end of the play. First down, Notre Dame.
0: So that is the deep snapper again, Gannon Burt, who's been called for a couple of holds. So it's not a roughing, it's not a running, it's a hold on Carolina.
1: He did hold him.
0: So the punt is 33 yards, plus Notre Dame's going to get 10 more at the end of the play. We need to take a commercial break. Notre Dame grabbing control here in the fourth. 13:20 to go. Irish up 14 with the ball from Learfield.
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0: 13:20 to go. So Notre Dame, after that punt and the holding call on Carolina, will start on its own 35. The Irish have dominated this second half with ball control. Carolina has run the second half kickoff back for a score, but other than that, just 7 total plays in this half. Meanwhile, Notre Dame has run

0: 25 plays for two touchdown drives, a majority of those coming on the ground. Wherever you are watching or listening, Kohl's has everything you need for game day. 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Joe Yock, obviously, Tar Heel defense needs something, and maybe not even just a stop. You'd love to get a pick, some kind of big momentum-turning play. Clock starting to be a big factor, 13-20 to play, and now down two scores.
1: Yeah, I think what Carolina really needs to do is they've played the same defensive front the entire game. Like, for example, you can move into, like, they're going to run the ball like this. You can move into more of a 6-2 bear front where you start covering up the center, covering up the guards, and it gives you more beef and more penetration at the line of scrimmage. We've stayed in the same front four defense for the entire game, and you can clearly see with these long drives run the football that we need to mix it up and change up our front to give us a little bit more force at the point of attack.
0: Tar Heels do not have a sack today either. Sacks are brought to you by Food Lion. Sacks to give back. Food Lion will donate another 1,000 meals to feed our neighbors in need experiencing hunger in Chapel Hill. Keep cheering on Sacks to give back. But the Heels have none today. That is after the Tar Heels had 10 in the first three games, including Xavier Lewis being the nation's leader coming into this weekend. But Notre Dame has been so good up front. Now the Heels do get a little bit of pressure and force a quick throw and an immediate tackle in the middle of the field. It is Tamir Hickman-Collins making the quick hit on Aeneas Williams out of the backfield, short gain of 2. And that time the Heels did bring an extra man.
1: Yeah, they did. And Jalen Harvey came on a twist underneath there, right there. And that's what his specialty is. And this offensive line, like I said before earlier in the game, is massive. And trying to get anywhere through close to Carr is extremely difficult.
0: It's a veteran group as well. 4 returning starters on this offensive line. It's going to be a run on second down, getting up the middle to the 41 before Leroy Jackson can take him down. Is Aeneas Williams, gain of 4, and just an immediately huge play on this drive. Third down, Carolina just can't afford to let Notre Dame burn this clock much more, leading 34-20. Tar Heels just have to get off the field here. They've been pretty good on third down. Notre Dame is just 3 of 8, but of course they picked up those 3 huge fourth downs on the drive a few minutes ago. Carr in the shotgun, takes a peek to the sideline, gets the snap. He's going to run it with Williams. Second effort, first down.
1: And that's a perfect example of it right there. If you could get into a front where you're covering up the center and the two guards, the old Buddy Ryan 46 front defense, and then you're not going to be able to get that type of penetration right up the middle and just grind out 4 and 5 yards. I'm very, very surprised that we haven't mixed up that more today.
0: So this offensive front for Notre Dame, left tackle's Will Black, 6'7", 316, sophomore. This is his 5th career start today. He's the only new starter for Notre Dame. Anthony Knapp at left guard has started every game of his career. This is his 32nd career start. We'll tell you about the others after this snap. Carr, rare throw, easy pitch and catch to the far sideline. Kenton Dompson was not really close to Micah Gilbert, who brought it in and stepped out of bounds at the Tar Heel 44 for a first down. Ashton Craig, 5th-year center, 6'5", 315, 17th career start. Sullivan Absher at right guard, 6'7", 320-pound senior, 9th career start. Gerby Lambert, 6'7", 325, right tackle. It is his 17th career start today. So this is a big veteran offensive line that is taking control of this game for Notre Dame. And a flag comes in. Believe it was a false start.
2: False start, offense, number 75. 5-yard penalty, replay, first down.
0: That's on Notre Dame, just the 3rd penalty, just the 6th total penalty in the game. Each team's been flagged, accepted flag, 3 times each. Notre Dame 3 for 22, Carolina 3 for 20. A lot of times, too, Joe, Notre Dame sending them tight end in motion, kind of stopping him in the A-gap, and he becomes almost a 6th offensive lineman.
1: Yeah, exactly, and that's where you need more bodies in the front. You look at Carolina, they just have the 3 down linemen in that 3-4 defense, and it's just there's so many holes right through the middle of it trying to run the football.
0: First and 15 after the false start. Carr is going to throw. Long throw is, boy, what a great catch on the near sideline. Pretty good coverage by Dobson, but Faison brings it in. It's not enough for a first down as he tiptoes the sideline to the 39. Gain of 10. Long throw. Good catch. Just 2 good players executing there for Notre Dame.
1: Yeah, I mean, you talked to Brent Renner about that. Is that's an NFL.

0: today.
1: That was an absolute seed. I mean, from the opposite hash right to the sideline, unbelievable. This is just a mature-looking group of offensive football right here, right now.
0: So to the Tar Heel, 33. Notre Dame squeezing this game away with a 34-20 lead. Tar Heel defense has been on the field the entire second half. Easy pitch and catch to the far sideline. Micah Gilbert, Peyton Seelman trips him up, but it's another first down and into the red zone. And, Joe, this is just like watching an anaconda squeeze the life out of somebody. Yeah. As Notre Dame hadn't hit any big plays necessarily, but just constantly picking up positive yardage and moving the chains.
2: Yeah, and what they do is the one time Carolina brought both their linebackers up into the A-gap, Carr just looked at it, saw it pre-snap, backed away, checked out of the play, and then just played pitch and catch to the other side of the field.
0: Notre Dame to the Tar Heel, 19, 34-20. Irish trying to throw what feels like it would be a knockout blow with points here. Running to the left side, Carolina holds it to a moderate gain of 4 by Aeneas Williams. Actually, not even quite that much. Let's call it 3 to the Tar Heels 16-yard line. 34-20, Notre Dame, 8-12 and counting in the fourth quarter.
2: And this is what they do to you, Jones. It's like they go on those long, sustained drives, and that defense shows up and gets you 3 out. And after that, then it becomes it's such an uphill battle because they just keep meat grinding on you and grinding on you, and then pretty much, like you said, they squeeze the life out of you.
0: Carr to throw. He's going to lob it to the end zone right side, and nice breakup, Peyton Waters. Got his hands up just at the last moment to poke it free from Jaden Greathouse. I tell you, that ball was delivered nicely again by Carr, and it took a really good defensive play by Waters to avoid the score.
2: Yeah, that's a great job by Waters. I'll tell you what, as much as Carolina's been having to play against this really tough offense, you got to respect this defense. They may not be getting a lot of stops right now, but they are fighting, they're scratching, they're clawing, they're trying to do whatever they can with what they got.
0: Patterson, Javion Butts, Peyton Waters, Caleb Koss, Kenton Dobson, the secondary right now for the Tar Heels. Notre Dame going to run, and Carolina trips it up inside the 15 to the 13. Jalen Harvey with the stop. Gain of 3. Notre Dame is going to try and kick it, and this would make it a 3-score game, even with 2-point conversions in play. So the Irish playing the math game here makes sense, as they will try to make it a 17-point game. This will be a 31-yarder from pretty much straight away for Spencer Porath. There have been some adventures in the snap portion of kicking game today for both teams. Heels desperately need a block or a miss here. Coming off the edge, can't get there, and Porath sends it through. Just a very professional drive for Notre Dame, adding a key 3 points to make this one seem far away from the Tar Heels right now. 37-20 after the field goal by Notre Dame. 7:05 to go from Learfield.
3: Is that Tacoma towing a pink mechanical bull?
4: Sure seems like it.
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0: Notre Dame starting to pull away 37-20 with 7:05 to go in the fourth quarter. A reminder about the free Varsity Network app. You can take college sports with you anywhere you go. 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And as we've been telling you, this has been a game of Notre Dame's ability to possess the ball and move the sticks in this second half. Notre Dame in the second half has possessed the football 19 minutes and 39 seconds and has 200 yards. Carolina in the second half, 3 minutes and 2 seconds of possession time, just 14 yards. The Irish have run 39 plays in Carolina territory today. The Tar Heels have run 39 plays, period, today. Notre Dame has run 68 plays for 444 yards and 34-35 time of possession. Tar Heels, 202 yards, 39 plays in 18 minutes and 20 seconds of possession time. And the Tar Heels have done some good things today. This was a 21-20 game early in the third quarter after Jaden Jefferson ran that second half kickoff back for the score. But the Tar Heel defense just has been unable to get the stop against this massive Notre Dame offensive front in the second half. Irish have had the ball three times, two touchdowns, and a field goal. Jefferson will see this one go over his head, and Carolina will try again offensively. Seven plays run this half for the Tar Heels. Seven.
1: Yeah, and that's what you have to be able to do if you're going to take a team that's going to grind out 15, 16 play drives. You have to respond, not necessarily with points every time, but you have to respond with moving the chains and getting first downs. And that's what makes Notre Dame so good, is they have the ability offensively to put those kind of drives together, yet defensively they can make a quick three and out.
0: Edwards remains in the game at quarterback. He has June in at running back. It will be a screen to June right side. June coming up the near sideline is bumped out of bounds, shy of the 40. Christo Kelly actually ended up bumping him out as he was blocking down the field on the play. But it is a first down, a gain of 12 to the 37-yard line. No changes on that O-line. Again, the normal starter at left tackle, Jordan Hall, unavailable today. McCroy at right tackle, the true freshman Christian Alvarez at right guard, the center Christo Kelly, Banfield at left guard, and Andrew Threet, the Charleston Southern transfer, is at left tackle. Quick throw by Edwards, looked like it slipped out of his hands as he short hopped Kekahuna in the flat left side. Incomplete. That'll stop the clock with 6:27 to go. Carolina Ship has four catches for 75 yards. The two tight ends, Thurman and Easter, have combined for seven catches and two touchdowns, 27 yards. There's only one catch by a Tar Heel wide receiver other than Jordan Ship. C.J. Sadler has one catch for 13 yards. That's a position the Heels just have to find some more production out of. Draw play to June, gets some good yardage, spinning forward to the Tar Heel 43 in a gain of six. Clock, though, moving, not the Tar Heels' friend, down 37-20 with 6:13 to go.
1: Yeah, going to be tough right now, but DeMond June, man, he runs the ball so hard. I like the draw play, gets you into a third and medium right here. Chance to pick up a first down.
0: Ship wide left, Kekahuna slot left, Sadler wide right. June in the pistol, standing behind Edwards. Carolina can keep it on the ground, and June is swallowed up. Gracious, Armel Mucam was right there. Loss of one. And now down 17. Have to think the Heels will go, and it does appear they're going to leave the offense on the field.
1: Yeah, this is when you, in my opinion, I think you need to get either Jelani Thurman or Jordan Ship working over the middle of the field.
0: Tar Heels 2-for-3 on fourth down attempts this season. This is 4th and 5 to keep any hope alive with 5:17 to play, down by 17. Edwards will throw. Notre Dame's going to bring pressure. Edwards hit as he throws. but it's caught by Shipp on the near sideline, and he has the first down, gets out of bounds over the 50 to the 48. Boy, Edwards, good throw there. He stood in, took a shot, and still completed to his top target, Jordan Shipp.
1: Now, Billy's done a lot of good things today. You've seen him settle his feet better and step into some throws. And so there is a lot to build on this offense. This is one of the best, obviously, number one ranked defense in the country. And the Carolina offense has done some good things.
0: Yeah, there have been some positives today. But, of course, with the score of 37-20, not anywhere close to the result that you wanted. Edwards, good throw down the near sideline. Shipp has it at the 30, tries to tightrope that near sideline, steps out of bounds, shy of the 25. He's out at the Notre Dame 27 for a gain of 21 as Shipp is now over 100 yards for the first time in his career. Six catches, 106 yards for Shipp. It ties his season high on number of receptions and sets a career high for yards. They are going to take a look at this just to make sure Shipp got a foot down.
1: Yeah, I think they're it's where he stepped out. I think he definitely got a foot down. It's where he stepped out is what they're going to take a look at.
0: So
1: but Jordan's got to have a little bit more awareness right there. I think he had some room on the sidelines. He could have had the opportunity to cut that back and get a lot more yardage.
0: It will be the first time today that they have taken a look at the replay brought to you by the Honda dealers of the Carolinas. Take your Tar Heel tailgate to the next level with the new Honda. See your Honda dealer of the Carolinas today. We're down to 4:16 to go. And Notre Dame leading 37-20. Carolina trailed 21-7 late first half. Scored a touchdown with 21 seconds to go before halftime to be down 7 at the break, 21-14. Then Jaden Jefferson, first time he's touched the ball as a Tar Heel, takes the second half kickoff 100 or almost 100 yards, 98 yards for the score. Heels missed the extra point on a mishandled
2: After
0: snap.
2: After further review, the ruling on the field is upheld.
0: So the ruling on the field upheld means Carolina will be snapping it off the 27 here in a second. That made it 21-20, but since then it's been that vice-like grip that Notre Dame has had, leaning on the run game and the massive offensive line here in the second half as the Irish have scored 16 straight points since Carolina cut it to 1 and now have a comfortable advantage, 37-20 with 4:16 to go. So Shipp is going to be over 100. With 106, first time a Tar Heel has more than 100 yards receiving since Kobe Pesor did it at Cal last year. And again, it is the most yards in Jordan Shipp's career in a single game. Handoff to Hall, trying to stretch it to the far side, being chased by Viliamu Asa. And he runs him out of bounds at the 23-yard line. It'll be a long run as far as yardage on the field, but ends up being a gain of 4 in total for Hall.
1: Yeah, I like how Benjamin Hall uses that little stutter to freeze the defender for a little bit, buy himself a little bit of time, and then accelerate out and pick up a couple extra yards before he gets run out of bounds.
0: Tar Heels do have two timeouts in the two-minute timeout, but got to go here. Down 17, 3:37 to play. Second and six, Edwards in the pocket. Pressure coming from behind. He gets out of there and runs left side. Edwards has the first down, and he'll get out of bounds shy of the 10.
1: Yeah, great job by Billy right there. You could feel the pocket collapsing, but instead of panicking, he just stepped up, found that lane, and was able to take off and pick up the first down with a nice little run.
0: Scramble gain of 10. And, Joe, moving forward, I do think that's going to be part of this game of Carolina's offense. Can Billy Edwards take advantage of those opportunities? He's not going to be running all the time, but can he take advantage of those type of plays? That's a nice gain of 10 in Carolina. Heading to the end zone on the next play. Broken up. Boy, nice play in the front left corner by Adon Shuler. Safety for Notre Dame, able to get a hand and poke it free from Thurman. Shuler, another veteran player for Notre Dame. 33rd career start today. Two-time captain for the Irish. And he made a nice play there to break it up.
1: Yeah, that was the exact same play that Carolina ran right before halftime. And they scored with the Jelani Thurman. They just did on the other side of the field. And the Irish are able to break it up.
0: 37-20 Notre Dame. 3:06 to go. Carolina trying to get in the end zone to keep a little oxygen in its chances here late in the contest. Edwards, three receivers to the right side of the field, gets the shotgun snap. Lets it go. Caught by Shipp at the 10, but immediate tackle there by Talich. So a short gain in total of 3. Talich, former walk-on, has become such a key part of Notre Dame's defensive efforts. So many different guys have been effective today for Notre Dame on the defensive side. Traore has 6 tackles to lead the way. Carolina moving with some pace on third down. Edwards caught inside the five and moving into the end zone for the touchdown. It's Jelani Thurman with his second score of the day.
1: Yeah, great job by Jelani. Just hooking up. Billy read the coverage, did a good job delivering right between them, was able to step in the end zone.
0: There is an Irish player who is down, and the Notre Dame sideline appears to be concerned. They quickly headed out there. Jordan Shipp is also now bent over and talking to whoever the Notre Dame player is. We just can't quite see the number on him. Marcus Freeman, head coach, is out. The score now 37-26. I believe it is Leonard Moore, really talented corner, who is shaking up for Notre Dame. That's unofficial. We're trying to get a look. I believe it is 15, who is Moore, the junior from Round Rock, Texas. And it is Leonard Moore, who is now up to a seated position. Can understand the concern. Well, I mean, anybody gets hurt, there's concern. But especially with a player of this caliber, both for Notre Dame's future and his future, he is up, and that's good to see as he kind of slowly is going to make his way to the Notre Dame sideline and will even give it a light jog. So that's good to see for the young man for Notre Dame. Also good to see the Tar Heels get in the end zone. That's Edwards' third touchdown pass today, which matches his career high for number of touchdowns in a game.
1: They make this extra point, and with this kind of weather, an onside kick, you never know what could happen.
0: Verhoef has it blocked. Boy, the kicking game today has been adventurous. Luke Talich blocked the kick, we believe. DJ McKinney was in off the edge as well, and Notre Dame has now blocked 13 kicks in the last four-plus years with Marty Biaggi as their special teams coordinator. Seven field goals or PATs and six punts they've blocked in that time period. Carolina is still within two scores, though, 37-26. We need to take a break. Got to figure an onside kick's coming after this. 2:36 to play from Learfield.
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0: 37-26, Notre Dame with the lead. 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Let's break 10 seconds. Station ID down the lines on the Tar Heel Sports Network. It does appear Carolina's going to try the onside kick. It will be the first time this year the Heels have tried one. It'll be the first time a Notre Dame opponent has tried one. Burrell will be the kicker. Jogs up to it, comes to the near side, gets a good bounce, but Notre Dame is able to fall on it. And secured by the Irish, it was James Flanagan, one
2: please
0: of the tight ends,
2: the game clock to
0: who
2: 2 minutes,
0: secured the
2: seconds.
0: Onside for Notre Dame. Now, Carolina still does have two timeouts and the two-minute timeout, so it can use those to try and get the ball back. That drive for the Tar Heels a moment ago, 11 plays, 75 yards, 4:29 off the clock. Thurman with his second touchdown of the day. That one came from 10 yards out. He now has 3 touchdowns this season, 5 on his career. He's the first Tar Heel player with multiple touchdown receptions in the same game since Shipp did it last year against Richmond. So it has been Thurman and Shipp offensively today, and that's really been about it, along with that long return by the freshman Jefferson. Tar Heels have only 69 yards on the ground today, as Notre Dame going to go right back to the run game. And, boy, it just feels like we've seen this on repeat in the second half. Up the middle, push the pile, and get good yardage to the Tar Heel 39, a gain of 7.
1: And that's what makes it difficult. When you sit in a 3-4 defense, you've got a nose, and then the two defense, the two defensive ends, are, and there's nobody over top of the guards. The guards are uncovered. When those guards are uncovered, if you don't get those backers up in there right away, it makes it real difficult to try to stop those direct runs right up the middle.
0: Tar Heels will go ahead and take a timeout. Stop the clock with 2:22 to go. That extra point, by the way, that was blocked, the first one that Carolina's had blocked in more than a decade. It was Florida State who blocked one in October of 2016. That was actually the game where Nick Weiler ended up kicking the 50-plus yarder and then ran down the field doing the tomahawk chop to win the game for the Tar Heels.
1: Oh, that was a great game.
0: And, Joe, I mean, this one's not 100% over, but Notre Dame certainly in control, 37-26. By the way, if Notre Dame wins by 10 or more, it will be not just their 15th consecutive win going back to last year, their 15th consecutive win of 10 or more points. So they've won 14 straight games by double figures. And even in this game where you feel like the Tar Heels have competed and given the Irish a scare, they still are up by 11 and looking for more as they keep it on the ground and move the chains with the run to the 34-yard line. And Nico Maggio ends up tripping up the Irish ball carrier, who's the freshman Walton. That should take us to the two-minute timeout here in Keenan. We'll talk more about this. Of course, we've got our full Cook postgame report upcoming as well.
2: This is the two-minute
0: timeout. For the moment, we'll take this two-minute timeout here in Keenan. It's been a hard-fought game, but the Irish, just the cream rising to the top a little bit here. This is a very, very good team. Been a good effort by Carolina today, but Notre Dame's overall depth and talent looks like it may give the Irish the win. 37-26 with 2 minutes to go in the fourth from Learfield.
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0: First, not over, but it doesn't look like it's going to go the way the Tar Heels want today, with Notre Dame leading on that North Carolina Farm Bureau scoreboard 36.

0: 27-26, and the Irish have the football. So some other scores, and Dave will take you through the full scoreboard once we get into our Coke postgame. Minnesota leads Michigan 20-14. 2 minutes to go in that one. Gophers have the ball. Wake Forest, boy, that Wake offense has been impressive this year. 57-3 over Stanford in the final minutes there. Syracuse just saw UConn score a touchdown in the fourth quarter to make it 34-33 Orange with the extra point pending. Wisconsin and Michigan State, two former opponents of Notre Dame's. Badgers up 24-3 over the Spartans in the fourth. Georgia in a tough one with Vanderbilt, 28-14, late third quarter there. Some important games later today, both in the league. Told you Pitt beat Virginia Tech last night, 35-33. Louisville and State's at 3:30. Cal out of conference today at 3:30 with UNLV. Virginia, Florida State at 3:30. Miami and Clemson, a good one there at 7:30 tonight. As far as the nation is concerned, some 3:30 games, Ohio State and Iowa. Florida visits Missouri, Auburn at Tennessee. Later tonight, Texas Tech, Colorado. Washington goes to number 18, USC. Carolina down by 11. Really needs a turnover here with just one timeout left. Notre Dame keeping it on the ground, and they will pick up a few to the 31. Peyton Seelman with the stop for the Tar Heels. So just a gain of three that time as he upended Walton. Walton is over 100 yards now for Notre Dame. There have been some individual standouts today. The Irish, Walton's at 20 carries, 104 yards. Faison, 8 catches, 132 yards and 2 scores. Carr, 21 of 29, 234 and 4 touchdowns. For Carolina, Ship, 7 catches, 109 yards, a career high. Thurman, 5 grabs for 50 with 2 scores in there. Jaden Jefferson, the kickoff return for a touchdown as well. It is 2nd and 7. Carr out of the pistol will keep it on the ground with Walton. Long stretch to the right side. Is able to get the corner turned, and he's free inside the 10, and he's just going to batter his way to the end zone, but there is a flag down on the edge.
1: Finally got that hold.
0: And I think it's going to be a hold.
2: Holding offense number 87. 10-yard penalty. Replay second down.
0: So, indeed, it will be a hold on Notre Dame. And stop the clock with just a little more than a minute to go here. And Tar Heels, as Joe kind of alluded to, it felt like perhaps there could have been some more flags in similar situations today. That's not the reason this game is 37-26 for sure, but that one is going to move the ball back to the Carolina 41-yard line. Neither of these teams gets a lot of penalties. And, you know, just as a quick word for Carolina, what a big improvement for the Heels in that area this year.
1: Yeah, no doubt.
0: Three flags, 20 yards today. They did a good job not hurting themselves in that regard. It's been those two early interceptions, some special teams miscues, and, of course, these long drives in the second half. Impressive running by Notre Dame. They'll give it to Walton. He gets to the 39. I think Carolina's taking its last timeout. It will.
2: Timeout.
0: So it will be 3rd and long for Notre Dame with 1:02 to go. Heels trying to get the ball back one more time, but down 2 scores. 37-26. Carolina, and we'll talk more about this in the postgame. Just quickly, actually, McDonald is up to 12 tackles. That is a career high for him. 9 tackles for Seelman, 7 for Agamadu. All 3 of those are linebackers. Leroy Jackson, Jaden Patterson, each with 7 tackles as well. But, Joe, what I was going to say is, you know, Carolina's at Pitt next week. And it feels like there's some games upcoming that are going to be, and look, you wanted to win today. I'm not suggesting you didn't or didn't think you could, et cetera. And it's going to be a competitive game to the end here, 37-26. Pitt, Duke, Syracuse upcoming in a few weeks.
1: UConn.
0: Louisville, State, Virginia. Like, these are the games that are going to decide Carolina's season. And all those conference games against comparable teams are going to be what decides this season for the Tar Heels. And you've seen some growth. They obviously want more positive results. Going to likely be 2-2 here in just a few minutes. But those games loom large right now. But an effort like this, you're in pretty good shape.
1: No doubt. I mean, like, there are no moral victories. But just to see the fight and the effort, and I thought Billy played a lot better today.
0: Notre Dame likely going to keep it on the ground here on 3rd and long. They will, just to keep the clock moving. Leroy Jackson picks up the tackle. And Notre Dame will have to snap it one more time.

0: line. Tar Heels are out of timeouts. It is fourth and more than 10. As there was just a few yards, 2 yards gained on that play. So it's going to be fourth and 13 for Notre Dame. They can take this clock down to 16 seconds. And we'll see what they want to do. Likely either take a timeout or delay a game when the play clock runs out and then decide how they want to handle this final sequence. Notre Dame is going to improve to 22-2 all time against Carolina.
1: Timeout, Notre Dame.
0: Notre Dame will take that timeout right before the play clock runs out. And the Tar Heels are going to fall to 143-1. Just a stunning number in 45 games against top five opponents. And again, the effort today from Carolina, the execution at times really good. This team, Notre Dame, just very, very good. This is a team that's going to play, you have to think it's going to be a playoff team. Have a game with Miami coming up in a few weeks. That'll be a big national game. Have to think this is a playoff team and certainly a team that feels like it can win the national title. And they haven't been spectacular today. And part of that's the Tar Heels, but they have just been very businesslike in what they've done to get this 11-point lead with less than 30 seconds to go. They will snap it. See if they just run it to run out the clock here. They will indeed keep it on the ground with Walton. Wants to stay in bounds. He's knocked down shy of the first down marker on the near sideline at the 26. So he does get some positive yardage on the play. But it will be a turnover on downs with just 9 seconds left. Heels, no timeouts, 9 seconds. Maybe get two plays here at best.
2: You know, one of the things, Jones, that it's a pretty amazing to me, both teams, and correct me if I'm wrong here, but that heavy rain came down, and either team fumbled the ball.
0: Well, other than on the extra point snap.
2: The extra point snap was the only thing. Outside of that, there wasn't any major turnovers.
0: Tar Heels had 2 interceptions early in the game. Tar Heels snapping off their own 25. They're just going to keep it on the ground with Notre Dame playing well off the ball. Benjamin Hall got into the secondary, is knocked down at the 36. It'll be a gain of 11. And, well, clock reads 1 second right now because he got the first down. Now they'll wind it, and that will do it. So a hard-fought, competitive game today in Keenan Stadium as the Tar Heels go to battle with one of the best teams in the country. But eventually, Notre Dame just wears down Carolina with its run game, its size, and its maturity, and outlasts the Heels today, 37-26. The Irish improve to 5-0 on the season. Carolina falls to 2-2. That is now 15 consecutive wins for Notre Dame in total going back to last season. All 15 have been by double figures. An impressive team, to be sure. 2-2, Carolina's record after this one. Notre Dame wins by 11, 37-26. Postgame report upcoming. We'll talk to Coach Belichick. We'll have scores. We'll have stats. We'll have highlights. Get Joe and Bryn's thoughts and more. Notre Dame wins by 11 from Learfield.
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1: Dave Nathan welcoming you back to Chapel Hill. Fans filtering out of Kenan Stadium after Notre Dame takes care of business and heads back to South Bend. 37-26 winners today over Carolina. The Tar Heels gave it a go, close to within a score at the half, down 21-14, then got within a point after returning the opening kick of the second half for a touchdown. PAT was bungled, so the Tar Heels never got closer than that, and Notre Dame powers through and wins 37-26. Elsewhere on the North Carolina Farm Bureau scoreboard, helping you is what they do best. Inside 2 minutes to play in the fourth quarter from SMU. Number 21, the Mustangs lead Boston College 25-16. So SMU trying to run things out and get to 4-1 and 2-1 in the ACC. BC tries to avoid a 2-3 start and an 0-2 record in league play. 5:45 to play in the ballgame.

0: UConn has drawn even with Syracuse. The Huskies have scored 14 unanswered in the fourth quarter to knot this game at 34. UConn has the ball, by the way, but the long field backed up at its own three. So again, 34 all, Syracuse and UConn, 5:02 to play in the fourth quarter. The 3:30 game set to kick off in about 5 minutes. It's Cal at UNLV. Louisville visits NC State. Virginia is at Florida State. 7:30 kick tonight from Clemson. It's the Tigers and fourth-ranked Miami Hurricanes. The only other finals to report from the ACC, Wake Forest by an eyelash over Stanford, 57-3. The Deacs run rings around the Cardinal and win this one 57-3 last night. Virginia Tech hooked a field goal late, and Pittsburgh survives 35-33 in Blacksburg. Let's go over to the top 25, approaching the two-minute timeout in the fourth quarter. Alabama has run away from Mississippi State 56-23. The Tide has outscored the Bulldogs 28-6 in the second half. Houston, once down 10-0 at halftime, has clawed all the way back and taken a 10-point lead at home against UCF. 27-17, the Cougars up with 1:56 to play in the fourth quarter. Vanderbilt trails number 2 Georgia in Athens, 31-14, 12-16 still to play in that matchup. And that's what's been happening on the North Carolina Farm Bureau scoreboard. Helping you is what they do best. Tar Heels, if you've had any alcohol as a part of your game day activities, don't get behind the wheel. North Carolina's Governor's Highway Safety Program reminds you, booze it and lose it. Notre Dame wins it today in Chapel Hill, defeating Carolina 37-26. Our final score. We'll come back, get some thoughts from Joe Yock. We'll hear from Jones and Coach Belichick a little bit later on as well. Final score from Keenan Stadium, Notre Dame 37, Carolina 26.
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2: My name's Xavier Williams. I'm from Chapel Hill. I would recommend Noble Orthodontics, that friendly atmosphere that they have. It was very welcoming to come in and very informative as well. I really felt like all of my questions were taken care of and addressed appropriately, and felt like the treatment plan that was developed for me really aligned with what I was trying to do. It was a very quick process as well. By the time I scheduled my consultation and by the time I actually started my treatment, the time between there was very short, which was nice for someone that was looking to see results as quickly as possible.
3: You ever have somebody ask, how are you, and realize you actually have no idea? You're fine, probably, maybe? I'm Adam Bishop, pastor at New Hope Church, and this October, we're talking honestly about our emotional health, the good days, the hard days, and all the weird stuff in between. Because faith doesn't require us to pretend we're fine, and the Bible has a lot to say about what we're feeling, even the things we'd rather not talk about. We're calling the series, I Guess I Just Feel Like. Come join us this October for an honest conversation at New Hope Church in Durham.
4: I'm Hank Hill, and I sell propane and propane accessories. I think I've done pretty well.
5: Talking about that dang old 401k, man.
4: And that's Boomhauer. I used to get my financial advice from him.
5: Man, talking about that dang old Bitcoin and penny stocks, man.
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0: For 29 years, Top of the Hill Restaurant and Brewery has been a pre- and post-game tradition. 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It's where Tar Heels come to celebrate. Unfortunately, it's Notre Dame celebrating today, 37-26, final score over Carolina. Dave Nathan back here inside Keenan Stadium. Joe Yock to my right. And

0: Partner, defensively, you played wide receiver, so you got a good look at the other defense every time you stepped out there. It seemed like Carolina felt like its best chance to stay in this game was not getting overly complicated with its fronts and with its coverages. And you tell me how much things changed you thought from start to finish of this game. But it seemed like the Tar Heels stuck with whatever their plan was coming into this game throughout.
1: Yeah. I mean, I thought on the offensive side of the football, they did some really good things. I think Billy had some of his best throws in this game. He did a good job of standing in there. His feet weren't nearly as happy. And I'd like to, you know, what Brent would have to say about this. But his feet didn't seem nearly as happy and unsettled as they were against Clemson. And he made some of his best throws. What we didn't do is we didn't do a great job of running the ball on first down in the first half. And I think that really hurt us. And it put us into some more passing situations where we had to throw it up more on second down. We didn't have success there. But I'll tell you what about this team. Offensively first, they had put together some great drives. I felt as if you're up, I can't remember the score, it was 21-17, or 21-7 was the score, and Notre Dame decided to go for it on fourth and three from our three-yard line. Like, you thinking from an analytics standpoint, you want to kick the field goal right there. And it was a little bit, I don't know if disrespectful is the right word, but I don't think they didn't feel threatened by us, and so they felt as if they could bury us at that point. They missed that, and then Billy puts together a 97-yard drive right before the half and hits Jelani Thurman for the touchdown. And so Jordan Shipp had a good game. Jelani Thurman had a good game. We still desperately need a third receiver, somebody to step up and take a little bit of pressure off those guys, because what it will do if a C.J. Stadler, Tretch could step up, somebody could step up and give some production there. I think that would help those other guys out too. Benjamin Hall ran the football hard. You know, DeMond June's going to run the football. We scored 26 points against a really, really number one defense in the nation. So offensively, we did some really good things. There are no moral victories. I'm with that. But I mean, but that Notre Dame football team is an excellent football team. And then defensively, once they get on you, they lean on you. I mean, they lean. They put together those 15, 16, 17 play drives. And that Notre Dame offensively, I was a little bit surprised we didn't mix up our fronts a little bit more. We basically stayed in the same front the entire game, our fronts and coverages. But that is a big-time offensive line, a big-time quarterback. They had a big-time receiver, and they had a young running back who was really tough to bring down. So overall, you know, you once again, there's no moral victories, but at the same time, this Carolina football team fought. They fought. They fought on special teams, taking the kick return back for a touchdown, and there's a lot of good things. And when you look at the schedule moving forward, you start going and looking around and go, man, we can win some ball games with this football team. Coach Belichick's got them playing hard. Coach Petrino does an excellent job. And then Billy's improving. Billy, and once again, I'd like to get Brent's opinion on this, but Billy's really improving his game. And I think this football team has a chance. They have a chance. If they can stick with it, stay healthy, stick with it, they got a chance to win some football games here.
2: Yeah, look, I agree with Joe, and he hit on a lot of the points. I would just look at the time of possession. I mean, I feel like that was critical. They had 28 minutes of possession, and we had 16. And they just really methodically moved the football down the field. But I agree with Joe. I was really happy with the competition. I thought all three phases made plays at certain points of the game. But, you know, Billy was 11 of 18, and, yeah, he did throw two picks, but he threw, you know, three touchdowns. So I liked his maturity from the pocket. I feel like he watched tape and got better. He was stepping up. He didn't take unnecessary sacks, and he made a couple, you know, runs with his legs too. Yep. So, you know, I think you're encouraged by what you saw today. And against, like Joe said, I mean, that is just being at ground level, that is a top team in the country, and they will be in the college football playoff. They will be there, and if not the last team standing. They don't have any weaknesses, and they're really mature. They don't make mistakes, and we were right in it. You know, it was really fun to see, and I think you can take a lot of confidence from this tape.
1: Yeah, and you know, one point on that, Brent, is that when we took the kickoff back the 97 yards, they come back and do what Notre Dame does, and that is run the ball, go on a long drive, and they score a touchdown. Okay, you're still not out of it whatsoever. And the next three and out, I really felt as if, and I like to look at the rule book on this, that that was roughing the punter. If we could have gotten a roughing the punter there and gotten the 15 yards of first down, but instead we ended up going three and out, and now you just came off a 17-play drive, it makes it really, really difficult for your defense at that point. So there was a couple breaks that you had to have, and you can't blame Billy on the one interception. He got, as you said,

0: from the sideline. He got absolutely smoked from the side, and that ball just popped up in there. There's nothing he can do about that. But we saw him, I think, and you know far more greater than I do, but you saw him mature as a quarterback today and against a really the number one ranked defense in the nation. So this offense has a chance, but I really, really would like to see that one more playmaker, somebody step up in these games moving forward.
1: Yeah, one more point. The delay of game on the fourth down where C.J. Carr goes in the end zone and dives, I'm telling you guys, that it was at zero. Like, and I played the position, you know, when you screw up, and he kind of caught and hesitated, and Belichick lost his mind. But I thought even the third down when Belichick called the play out and we stopped it, and it was a fourth down stop and we had to have it. I mean, they had critical, you know, fourth down conversions, and I think they were on the day, you know, 3 of 4. So you look at the numbers, I mean, I was really proud. And we were beat up on the offensive line and pretty good. So we got to get some guys healthy and on to next week.
0: I mean, Dave, how many sacks did we give up? I don't know if you got that stat in front of you, but that offensive line without having Jordan Hall there,
1: yeah,
0: only gave up. You know, looking at Dave, he only gave up one sack. You know, so you got to get these guys. They're coached up. They're doing their best, and that they played a really good football team today.
2: 26 points allowed by Notre Dame's the most points the Irish have allowed in 13 games, going back to a 56-30 when the Irish had over Purdue a September ago, so it's been better than a year since Notre Dame's allowed this many points. Carolina, though, still falls short, 37-26, the final score. The Tar Heels will certainly go back to work on their own roster, but for fans that saw this game either in person or might have caught it on TV, Notre Dame, to your point, this is what a championship team looks like on the field, and this is how they operate. You guys played when you're in a one-point game on the road in the second half. Championship teams find ways to pull away and go on and win.
0: Yeah, and you, what you do is you go back to your identity. You're always going to go back to your most held habits. And Notre Dame's identity is taking those massive offensive line and that running back who was 5'9", 214 pounds, a literal bowling ball coming down the lane, and just run the football and say, okay, we are going to put you in the meat grinder and we're going to wear you down. When you can play that kind of football, and then Brent saw it from field level, you see a quarterback like C.J. Carr, who is an NFL talented player, and then the receiver phase on. When you look at that whole team as a complete team, that is a national championship contending team. Not going to say they're going to win it, but I'm going to tell you what, they're going to be right there in the fight.
1: Yeah, they're my favorite. I mean, honestly, like, they don't have a weakness. They're huge up front. They don't make mistakes. Faison is incredibly talented. I mean, that kid plays lacrosse. I was more impressed seeing him live and proud of our guys for hanging in there, because across the board, they are the best team in the country that I've seen. And I mean, the CJ Carr kid, actually, I mean, what a stud. Like, the throw on the sideline, Joe, you mentioned it, is an NFL throw, and his location, accuracy, trajectory, he understands pace and tempo with the football. He's got great feet in the pocket. I get it. He's going to be right in the conversation of first overall quarterback taken.
2: Notre Dame outrushes Carolina 241-77. Just another one of the numbers that tells the tale of how this one unfolded. Final score, it's the Irish 27 and the Tar Heels 26. SeatGeek, be good at seats with SeatGeek, the official ticket marketplace of Carolina football. We'll come back here to Keenan Stadium. More on the Coke postgame report upon our return. It's Notre Dame 37, Carolina 26 from Learfield.
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1: This is an exclusive presentation of Learfield under the broadcast rights granted by the University of North Carolina. Reuse of this presentation is prohibited without the expressed written consent of the University of North Carolina and Learfield.
6: 37-26, final score today from Chapel Hill. Notre Dame knocks off Carolina. While the Tar Heels were down a score at the break, got this one to within 1 point after a kickoff return for score to begin the second half. Heels missed the PAT, though, and so down 21-20. That is as close as Carolina would get. The Irish would go on to score on their ensuing possession, then outscore the Tar Heels 10-6 in the fourth quarter. Final score, 37-26. Notre Dame stays unbeaten. Carolina moves to 2-2. And for all the routine that we've been clamoring for since the beginning of the season, guys, going overseas, playing in week zero, having a couple open dates in September, this is the beginning of a 9-week slog through not just Notre Dame, but now ACC competition plus UConn towards the back end of the schedule. This is going to be a heck of a run to the finish line for Carolina.
7: Yeah, this is what they refer to as the meat and potatoes. So they're putting the meat and potatoes on the dinner plate for the next 9 weeks. And, you know, I hope Isaiah Johnson, who got banged up a little bit, is going to be okay. But we need to get healthy and get ready to play Pitt and go on this run. But when you start looking at the schedule and you look at this football team, I think you got a Carolina team that's going to be in the fight. That's what we want to do. We want to be in the fight. We want to be right there. We want a chance to win a lot of these football games. Obviously, Miami's a really good football team. They're going to be extremely tough. But when you can compete against a team like Notre Dame like we did today, and you look at these other teams on our schedule, you got all your rivalry games coming up, the big ones. You got the Dukies. We had the Dukies at Dukieville, which I was the number one place in the world I hate going to. And then you get the Wolfpack, your Rob Wolfpack, get them back in Keenan Stadium after last year's horrible game. And so you have a whole season, basically a whole nother season right now to look forward to with so many rivalry games. You look at how good Wake Forest is playing. They were able to beat Louisville, so Louisville's not unbeatable. You start going down the list. I mean, Virginia. I mean, the Cavaliers. That's another rivalry game. So we have so much to look forward. So excited about the rest of this football season, and excited to watch this football team compete. And I bet Brent would say the exact same thing.
8: Yeah, I'm really fired up. I think this is the beginning of something that could be really special for this team, because you know, you look at the way that we've competed and, you know, hung in there today, and I'm just excited about the rest of the year, and there's going to be good challenges. This is why you love football. You know, you kind of know who you are right now, and you can improve, and I think we've improved every single week. I mean, to be in the dogfight with Clemson, and then to be in a dogfight today, and you're within one score late in the third quarter, you take that all day. And there are a couple fourth down stops away from, you know, really having a chance to get it done, and this was a measuring stick that we can use. I mean, you look at the tape is probably, you know, going to tell us a lot, but I think they're going to be really happy with how they played. And there were just little things here and there that they were competing with the number three team in the country, and you have to be proud about that.
7: I'll tell you what, too, Brian, is let's rewind. Let's go ahead and rewind 1 year after the Clemson came here and did what they did to us.
8: Yep.
7: A good football team, but not nearly as good a football team as this Notre Dame team.

0: And I'm looking forward, because you saw him mature today and become a better football team against the number one defense in the nation. So Billy's got a lot to look forward to. Carolina fans got a lot to look forward to. And hopefully we can get some more W's in this season.
1: Yeah, absolutely. And just to piggyback on Billy, I think, you know, his maturity is going to show. And it's when you don't play well. And I talked to him this week and long conversation. And, you know, when you don't play well, you got to have personal pride, and that kid has a lot of personal pride to be really good and to be the best he can be.
0: He showed it today.
1: And he, I think he can drive that home, and everyone that played in the game today, which we had a lot of young players. I mean, we had a lot of young substitutions in there. I don't know the numbers of how many freshmen play, but there was a lot of young guys that were getting reps. And when you can take that and you can go, you know, go to back to practice and say, man, we were really close, and watch the film and dissect it and then keep going, because you got 9 weeks in a row where you just got to be a baller and go let it hang.
2: Defensive line play will be something that we'll examine going forward. Melkart Abujade came back and played for the first time since the opener today, had a quarterback hurry, but was held without a tackle. Isaiah Johnson was not 100% for the entire game. And you guys know this, when you're a part of a mature football team, you're deep at that position where you can roll guys in and out. And sometimes the true measure of a team is not how good you are 1 through 22. It's 23 through about 40 or so.
0: Good point.
2: And Carolina might have to dip into that batch of reserves as we move on.
0: Yeah, I mean, in that defensive line, I mean, they were going up against the Hogs. That looked like the 84 Redskins right there. And they were going up against the Joe Jacoby and Russ Grimm and that whole crew. And so, that defensive line. And I think moving forward, for example, like Xavier Lewis is a heck of a football player, but how many times do we call his name today? Not very often. And I think what's going to happen as you move forward and you play against some of these other teams, that defensive line will eventually shine. And they have shined already, but they'll eventually, you know, get back to their ways and stopping the run and making some things happen.
1: I think one more point I want to make is they were going after Melkart, like intentionally. They were trying to get under his skin and run game and blocking to the whistle. I mean, they were going after him, and they did the same thing to X. And so I think Xavier kind of had, you know, and they still hung in there and held. And honestly, they didn't really break off many long runs. Yeah. It was just sustained 4 and 5 yards. And
0: the
1: and
0: meat
1: was
0: grinder.
1: Just couldn't get off the field. So, I'm really proud of this team right now.
2: I tell you, we've got to get some sort of food and football bingo card for Joe. We got the meat grinder,
1: the
2: meat,
1: soup,
2: potatoes,
1: the soup.
2: I mean, I'm playing four quarters plus that middle score, and I'm winning every time.
0: this is making me hungry.
1: Jones dropped the soup today, too.
0: Yeah, Jones, hey, we got to keep talking about the soup. 97 yards.
2: Well, we can talk about the soup. Just don't drop the soup here as Notre Dame again prevails 37-26 over Carolina. Let's take a quick break, and we'll come back. Hope to hear from Coach Belichick and Jones when we come back after this from Leadership.
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6: Postgame report continues from overcast and rainy Chapel Hill in the wake of Notre Dame's win today over Carolina. The Irish take down the Tar Heels 37-26. Carolina through this first third of the season, 2-2, but as Joe and Bryn were alluding to, just far and away an improved product from where we were at this time a year ago coming out of that Clemson matchup. Notre Dame 5-0, 2-0 on the road, and the road is where Carolina's going after this one. Guys, trips to Pittsburgh, and as Joe said, was it Dukeyville?
7: Yeah, whatever it is.
6: Durham, officially on the map, I think, unless it's been renamed recently. Yeah. But
7: That beautiful stadium they have over there, it's so gorgeous. They should put the track back in.
6: First things first, though, not to get too far ahead of ourselves, but going up against a Pitt squad that survived Virginia Tech yesterday, this could be another big line in the sand moment for Carolina to take down a team that hasn't tasted defeat yet on its home field. And Pitt's another one of these teams year over year, rough and tough and hard and physical. This is the kind of identity that you want to have.
7: Yeah, I mean, I watched them play every snap of that Virginia Tech game last night, and you know, Virginia Tech turned the ball over time after time after time again. And I think that Carolina, if we can secure the football, we've played at Pitt before, we've beat them at Pitt before. And so I think this Carolina football team has an opportunity, and Pitt's a good football team at 5-0, but they're due to get beat, and I hope it's next week in Pittsburgh.
6: And Carolina's played well away from home this year. There was the neutral site win in week zero over TCU, and for 3.5 quarters looked like the better team against Clemson before falling 28-20. And the hallmark of any team making progress is how they fare on the road, is it not, guys?
7: Yeah, I mean, I think so, 100%. And that Clemson game, you know, you're a couple plays away from winning that football game. And this is a team that you can tell it's a Coach Belichick coach team. When they go out on the road, it's a business trip. And it's a business trip. And they're going to have the opportunity to win a lot of road ball games this year. I think this is a kind of team that's prepared to win on the road.
6: Notre Dame gets the win on the road today over Carolina, 37-26, the final score here. As, again, we await word from Coach Belichick in the DirecTV Coach's Corner. For Notre Dame, they've got Stanford coming to South Bend next week, and Stanford was obliterated today.
7: Ooh, that's going to be ugly.
6: And, goodness, even though Stanford calls the West Coast home, going all the way back from Winston to Palo Alto, long trip in the wake of losing 57-3.
7: 57-3. That's a lot to a little.
8: I mean, that's shocking. But, you know, the whole West Coast to East Coast thing is tough. I mean, for an 18-year-old kid just to get on a plane and then go and play, so that'll be tough. But I'm looking forward to this Pitt matchup with us next week. I think, you know, Pitt just lost their quarterback last night. Don't know how long he's going to be out. But, yeah, they played a competitive game. So it's going to be a really good matchup. And I think, you know, confidence is key. Like, if these guys have a lot of confidence going on the road, like, I enjoyed the road games. I really did. Hostile environments and just the challenge of going to play on the road. I mean, it's a lot of fun when you're in a good headspace and you're playing well and you have a lot of confidence as a team to go play on the road. But I think we can drive on that today.
7: You know what I really like?
8: What's that?
7: I like how Brent Renner thinks, and I like how he competes.

0: I like how he thinks. I like how he competes. And I like that he's in Billy Edwards' ear. Because if you want to compete and you want to fight, you get Brent Renner in your corner. And I love it. I love it. I like it a lot.
1: Good guy to have on your side. Again, Notre Dame 37, Carolina 26. We're going to talk a lot about injuries as the year progresses. We're talking about Pittsburgh's injury woes here. Joe, you made a good point in the course of today's game. For the first time in recent memory, Carolina had a guy that came up a little bit lame, and I think that's a testament to what Moses and the strength and conditioning crew has done here at Carolina.
0: Yeah, I made a comment to Jones off the air and saying, and I've been looking at this from, you go back to Ireland playing TCU, then you go ETSU, then you go Clemson. Three games that Carolina had they didn't have to stop the game to bring an injured player off the field. And that speaks volumes for Carolina's strength and conditioning program to be able to keep these guys flexible, to be able to keep them healthy. And Isaiah John, I didn't want to say anything about it because I didn't want to put the broadcaster jinx on it beforehand. And Isaiah Johnson was the first time in four games that they had to stop a football game to bring an injured Carolina player off the field. So that speaks volumes to the strength and conditioning program.
1: Yeah, we talk a lot about explosion, but durability is as much a part of it as anything, isn't
0: Amen.
1: It?
0: I mean,
2: endurance and durability.
0: Yeah.
2: That's it.
0: Yeah.
1: What do they say? The best ability is availability.
2: That's
1: right?
2: Exactly right.
0: Can't say it better, Dave Nathan.
1: 37-26, the Irish take down the Tar Heels. As, again, you're listening to the Coca-Cola post-game report here in Chapel Hill. We're approaching the 4 o'clock hour, so let's quickly pause 10 seconds for a station ID on the Tar Heel Sports Network.

0: 37-26, it's Notre Dame over Carolina. Quickly, let's just run through some of the numbers here today as Notre Dame outgains Carolina 475 to 285 in total yards. Through the air, it was C.J. Carr passing for 230 for Billy Edwards Jr., 208. We mentioned that ground difference with Notre Dame running for 241 yards. The Tar Heels held to 77, which is actually about 25 more yards than Notre Dame has been giving up on the ground throughout the course of the season. Two of the least penalized teams in the country, that track today. Carolina just three flags, 20 yards. Notre Dame penalized four times for 32 yards. Third down, Notre Dame 4 of 11, Carolina 5 of 10. The Irish were 3 of 5 on fourth down. The Tar Heels 1 of 1 on fourth down. And it sounds like Coach Belichick is ready to talk to Jones in the DirecTV Coach's Corner. Jones?
1: Dave, thank you so much. As a hard-fought game today, Notre Dame gets the win over Carolina 37-26. Coach Belichick had to get out of some of those wet clothes. It was nasty down there on the sideline today. Coach, hard-fought game from your team. Just kind of your thoughts after this one, 37-26, Notre Dame gets the win.
2: We missed some opportunities. You know, we had our chances and, you know, missed some opportunities there. You know, obviously the strip interception was, you know, was costly, and then, you know, gave up a couple of easy touchdowns. When we made through drive through the red area, you know, for the most part, we were able to stop them or should have stopped them. So, you know, guys fought hard. We just need to, you know, make a few more plays, and we had a chance to get off the field on fourth down a couple times and convert on third down offensively a couple times, and we just weren't able to do it.
1: I was going to ask you about their ability to have those long drives in the second half. Obviously, they've got some big dudes up front and are good at running the football. What would you see that allowed them to possess the ball like they did in the second half?
2: Yeah, they were able to push the pile a little bit, and you know, really weren't a lot of long runs, but they just kind of, you know, mushed it along. But they certainly loosened us up in the first half, you know, of the passing game.
1: What did you see from Billy today? I know he had a couple of the interceptions early, one of which, as you mentioned, he was hit while throwing, but felt like he also stepped up at some time as well.
2: Yeah, I mean, I thought we competed really well. You know, certainly there's some plays that could have been better, but, I mean, we moved the ball. We scored points. You know, we got the ball to our receivers and our tight ends, and, you know, just, you know, missed a couple of opportunities there. But, you know, overall, you know, a lot of times 20, 26, 27 points, you know, could, you know, is enough to win. Not today, but, you know, maybe some other day.
1: Coach, last thing. Notre Dame, I think, is understood to be one of the better teams in the country at this point of the season. They certainly are very complete. I know you're not into moral victories in any shape or form, but felt like your team really showed something today. What can you take out of this, even though I know the final score on the board was not what you wanted?
2: Yeah. Well, I mean, Notre Dame's a good team. But like I said, we, you know, we competed well with them, but we just, you know, came up a little short and weren't able to make enough plays, you know, quite enough plays to win. So that's not much else to say.
1: Right. All right, guys, that's Coach. 37-26 the final. That's Coach Belichick in our DirecTV Coach's Corner.
0: All right, Jones, thanks a lot. Jones will rejoin us up here in the booth for some closing thoughts and some other post-game accolades for select affiliates in the Triangle. We've still got the Carolina Ford Dealers wrap-up show to get to as well when the network portion of our broadcast concludes. Nate Brown will be alongside for that. Again, 37-26 final score from Keenan Stadium. Notre Dame upends Carolina, and we'll come right back after this from Learfield.
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0: 37-26, Notre Dame over Carolina. Welcome back to business. We just heard from Jones and Coach Belichick in the DirecTV Coach's Corner. Jones will give us some final thoughts here before our program wraps up. Before we toss to Coach and Jones a moment ago, we were running through some of the numbers, and we'll pick up from the individual standpoint. First for Notre Dame, C.J. Carr, 21 of 29 passing for 234 yards, four touchdowns, no interceptions. Walton on the ground, 23 carries for 120 yards. It was Nolan James Jr. carrying nine times for 65 yards. Aeneas Williams, eight for 42. He had the long run of the day at 24 yards. And when Carr had to run, he did that pretty well, too. Four carries, 15 yards. Receiving, Jordan Faison had a huge first half. Things cooled off a little bit in the second, but still eight catches for 132 yards and two touchdowns. Nobody else had any more than three catches for Notre Dame as the Irish go on to beat the Tar Heels 37-26. Carolina's quarterback, Billy Edwards Jr., shaken up a little early on that first interception. He finishes 17 of 28 passing for 208 yards, three touchdowns, two interceptions. On the ground, the Heels held again to just 77 total yards rushing. Ben Hall, 10 for 36. Jalen McGill, 4 for 15. Damon June had 6 for 13. And Carolina's QB, 3 rushes for 13. The Tar Heels did not have a rushing attempt of more than 12 yards today. Through the air, Carolina took some shots and hit some. Jordan Shipp, 7 catches, 109 yards, and a 44-yard pass play, one of his big plays of the day. Jelani Thurman had a couple of receiving touchdowns. Shamar Easter also had a score. Sadler and June also with receptions. Those are today's stats, and right on cue, Jones has made it back in record time from the Carolina locker room to the home radio booth.
14: Yeah, we made it, Dave, and I know you guys have been talking a bunch already, so no need to break this down a ton more than you guys already have. Just a couple of notes. Matt Krause, who wears so many hats for us, including adding that meteorology hat today. Billy Edwards, three touchdowns. That matches a career high for him. It's also the 13th time in his career that he's thrown for more than 200 yards. He was at 208 today. That is not the most he's thrown for this year. He had 244 against ETSU. First quarterback to throw for three touchdowns in a game as well since Jacoby Criswell. There's a blast from the past. Did it a couple years ago against NC State. Chip had those career-high 109 yards. As you guys talked about, though, gosh, it just feels so important for Carolina to find somebody else. Like, you know what Thurman gives you, and you know what Shipp gives you. You've just got to find somebody else on the outside. I'm not even sure Mason Humphrey. I didn't see Mason Humphrey out there much today, Brent, if he played. Sadler played a fair amount, had one catch in this game. Kekahuna was out there, but only was targeted one time. So you got to find some other options there. I know a lot of those players behind the guys we just said are young, but somebody that just feels like you have to have another option out there.
15: Time for somebody to step up, make plays, and create separation. I mean, I think Joe and I were talking about this. Like, nobody is, like, truly getting open versus man coverage, and especially, you know, against Clemson and even today, we got to have somebody besides Jelani. We got to have somebody besides Shipp step up and make plays, and we're not getting enough from the supporting cast in that area.
14: Maybe Jaden Jefferson certainly got some separation on that kickoff return. Maybe we can see if he'll work into the mix with Carolina at that wide receiver position. Thurman, by the way, continues to have a very good year. I mean, Carolina's got some pieces. The story today, look, and Joe and Brent talked about this. The story today, one of these teams is complete, and one of these teams is in the process of trying to get complete.
16: Right.
14: Right? And the Tar Heels have some pieces, but Notre Dame's got every piece you want right now, and they leaned on those veterans, leaned on that offensive line, leaned on the run game. When this game got tight in the second half, they really took advantage. I said this at one point, very professional approach it felt like from Notre Dame. No panic. They went out there and did what they did. And this was a competitive game and one that I do think there's some positives for Carolina. Notre Dame's in a different place than the Tar Heels right now, and that won out in the end when you got into the back half of the third quarter and the fourth quarter. Mentioned this during the game, Derek McDonald, a career-high 12 tackles. Boy, that defense competed. It wasn't, and even Coach Belichick said it wasn't necessarily huge plays. They did have the one busted coverage that resulted in the 39-yard touchdown. It was a lot of 15 to 6 yard plays, it felt like, that just constantly kept coming at Carolina, and Notre Dame continued to execute. Patterson had a career high 7 tackles. Agamadu had a career high 7 tackles today. Leroy Jackson had a tied his career high with 8 tackles today. Notre Dame's really good. CJ Carr, man, 4 touchdowns today. First time since Cade Klubnik did it last year against Carolina. Faison had 2 touchdowns and over 100 yards. And the freshman Walton, I mean, this guy had 16 carries all year, and they just bring him off the bench. He goes 23 carries, 120 yards, really impressive. So Notre Dame gets the win, deserved the win, 37-26. You guys have talked a lot about it. Bryn, do you agree? And John, I want to get your thoughts too. Felt like one team that's kind of there, right? Like one team that's they're where they want to be right now, this year, this is a chance. And another team that's trying to get there right now in Carolina that's clearly taken some steps but isn't to the finish line yet.
15: Yeah, that's the best team in the country. I can see just running the ball, physicality. They look like an NFL team. They call NFL plays. I mean, the quarterback is outstanding, better than advertised. They can beat you in a variety of different ways. I mean, they're just a really, really complete football team. But I love the way we competed today. I thought, you know, before the game, the expectations were, hey, can we compete? And we did that. So I think you could take that going forward for the Heels.
14: Old Dominion, best in the game. Dave, you guys have not done this yet, have you? So Carolina, a lot of options today. I'm going to Jordan Shipp, man. What a performance for him. 7 catches, 109 yards for Shipp today. He's going to buy your Old Dominion Freightline best in the game. 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

0: 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You guys talked about this briefly, Joe. It feels like these next few weeks are huge. You've got at Pitt. Pitt's very good. They're 5-0. Their quarterback is hurt. Don't know about the length of it, unless it's been reported today. Don't know about the length of that injury. Obviously, that will affect any team when your starting quarterback goes down. Then you've got Duke after that, and then you got Syracuse here. Those are the next three games. Those three games feel really important right now for the Tar Heels to kind of where this thing's going for the Heels this season. Three comparable teams that Carolina should have a chance to win the game in every one of them. And if you have a performance like you did today or like you did for three quarters of the Clemson game, then those are games that you can go out there and win.
1: Yeah, and we've played a lot of the comparison game here today between North Carolina and Notre Dame. And if you're Notre Dame, you're looking at where your program was at last year, in the past few years. You say, okay, we're at about 90%, 95%. We're trying to get to 100% to win that extra 5% is what they're trying to get to win a national championship. Well, then you look at a team like Carolina, who was decimated when Coach Belichick showed up and they had to go late in the transfer portal. So you're at, 20, 30%. And then now you've seen this big jump, I think, from a competitive standpoint, where you're starting to get up into the, 60% percentile and as you move forward. So I think this next little, to your point, Jones, this next little stretch of games that are happening is going to be a huge measuring stick for that percentage of improvement, because if you can go into Pitt and knock them off, and these are all teams you can play with, the other teams you have an opportunity to beat, you can beat Duke, you can beat Virginia, you can beat some of these teams, you can percentage-wise, you're going to take a massive step from where we were last year watching them play Clemson to where we are this year if you can pull off some of these victories. So I think there's a great opportunity to watch this team to continue to improve.
0: I'll be interested to see how Carolina's D-line plays next week. It was shut down today by Notre Dame's offensive line, and Carolina's had some good performances on that defensive line. We know Xavier Lewis has had a terrific year. Abu Jaude play, he's not 100%, but was out there trying to play to give Carolina some time. Leroy Jackson's a really talented player. Jalen Harvey is a talented player. We know that those guys were not as impactful today as they have been. They were going against a very good offensive line. Pitt's got a good offensive line. So how does that defensive line for Carolina bounce back next week, I think, is going to be something worth watching, in addition to what we talked about, finding some more of those offensive options. Just got to happen. Brent, I'm going to ask you one more Billy Edwards question, and then we'll get final thoughts and get out of here, at least from us. How can Carolina best use Billy Edwards? How can they put him in position to be successful? Because it seems like if the conditions are right, he can be a quarterback that can be successful for you. If you're asking him to do more than what he's comfortable with, it might be a little bit harder. So how does Carolina get him in that comfortable position?
2: Billy's TJ Yates. He is a smart, cerebral player that gets you into the right plays and right position to execute those plays. What we need is really good people around him. And I think today was a good test for him, and I think he passed as far as improving from Clemson game. I didn't think he played worth a darn. I don't think he knew that, and he has personal pride, but he threw some good balls today, and he stood in there and took some hits. But I think, what you have to do as a quarterback going forward is you have to continue to grow and mature. And there's a young offensive line. I mean, we started a right guard, was a freshman, and
0: did
2: pretty well. And there's just different assets that he needs to be successful. But he proved today that he can make throws. I mean, three touchdowns. The one to Thurman was great location. Mm-hmm. The ball was below his knees in the red zone. He made plays, and I think he's just got to get reps. He's still a young kid. I mean, he hasn't played in 600-plus, days. And so he's getting better. You're seeing growth, but he needs talent around him. Mm-hmm. And I think, like we said, we need guys besides Thurman and Chip that can go make a play when a play is needed on third downs especially.
1: And to add to that, Brent, I think this football team needs to run the ball well on first down. Yes. If they can run the ball well on first, what happened today is that we did not run the ball well on first down, and when you put him into a second and long situation where we have to throw it more, I think it puts him in a difficult position. Where Billy is strong is running the ball on first down, and then now you have both the option either to run it on second, or he's good with his hands, he's good with his fakes, he's good with his feet moving out of the pocket. And when you're able to do, when you can run the ball on first down, put yourself in a second and five, and you have your whole playbook playbook open to, you can then at that point play to his strengths. And I think if we can do that, we become a much better offensive football team, and we're able to help him out a lot better.
0: You know, it's hard to run the ball today. Carolina averaged just a little more than 3 yards per carry, and that was only with one sack. And so it was just – and Notre Dame's a very good defensive team, as we told you a bunch during the broadcast. So it was a struggle to run the game or run the ball some today, and I do think that affected certainly things this afternoon. Notre Dame much better as far as execution on the ground today, and that was a big part of this win for them. 37-26 again, the final score. So what's upcoming this week? Of course, we have Carolina Football Live. We'll be back at Top of the Hill on our what has become our regular night this year, Thursday night. We've kind of been all over the place schedule-wise here early in the season. We settle into a Thursday night rotation now starting this week. Coach Belichick is scheduled to be there, so he should be there for the first half hour of the show. Then we'll have a Tar Heel player, another coach from around Carolina as well. So we'll be there Thursday at 7 o'clock. We have basketball. Our next game broadcast on the full here is basketball. We'll be with you next Friday from Greensboro, Carolina, and USC. That is a 7 o'clock game and an exhibition contest. Michael Malone's first game as head coach at Carolina, even though it's in an exhibition format. We'll be there with you from the Coliseum. That's a 6 o'clock start, 7 p.m. game on Friday night. Then, of course, we'll be with you from Pittsburgh on Saturday morning, 11 a.m. Airtime will be on for the full network with the kick coming a few minutes after 12 o'clock. I know you guys have broken this thing down any which way. Anything else that you guys need? Joe, Brent, either one of you, anything else before we send it to break and let Dave take everybody home?
1: I'll tell you what. I think we've looked at it from about every angle there is, and I'm excited to watch this football team play. I think if they can continue to grow, continue to just get better every week, do the fundamentals that Coach Belichick just repeats, all the simple things over and over, we got to – and then he said it best in his interview with you, Jones, and that is you got opportunities, you have a chance to make plays. You got to make plays. You want to win football games, you got to make plays. It isn't complicated.
2: It was exciting because we gave our a chance to win. Like we had a chance in that game. The fourth down run by Carr, delay of game potentially, the roughing the kicker that doesn't get called. There were some things that we
1: would have gone our way.
2: Yeah, and we could have won that game. So I'm encouraged.
0: Yeah, you can see it. It's not there, but you can see it. And so we'll see if Carolina can take another step to where it wants to be next week at Pittsburgh. We'll take a break. Dave will bring this back. He'll finish things up for you here on the Coca-Cola postgame report. I think Nate Brown's going to join him soon as well. So we got a lot still to do here from a rainy Keenan this afternoon. Notre Dame just outlasts Carolina. Kind of pushes past the heels, bullies them in the second half with that size in the run game. They win it 37-26 from Learfield.
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0: 7, Carolina 26. That's our final today from Chapel Hill and Kenan Stadium. The rain looks like it's subsided. Still cloudy skies overhead as we approach 4:30. Nate Brown will join us here in a moment on the Coke postgame report. But before we get to that, let's get to this. Our Coca-Cola play of the game. Right out of the chute to begin the second half, Carolina made some magic happen.
1: The radar will let us know, but let's let this kickoff occur first. Tar Heels will be returning the second half kickoff from right to left. Kekahuna is back deep for the Tar Heels. It will be a chance for a return. Carolina coming off the five-yard line with some space to run, popping to the near side at the 45-40 at midfield. Carolina is Jaden Jefferson. It's the freshman who's going to take it all the way to the house. Rain down on Notre Dame to start half number two. Jaden Jefferson, who had not been in the kickoff return spot all season, takes the second half kickoff to the house. 99 yards for the score. Bam, bam, and bam.
0: Our Coca-Cola play of the game, passionate fans and an ice-cold Coca-Cola. That's a winning combo. Fan work is thirsty work. Enjoy a Coca-Cola. Nate Brown, you played a lot of football at every level. Ever make a play like that?
2: Of course, man. Yeah, I can think of four or five of those plays I've made. But I can say I've never had one go all the way back from 97 yards. So, no, I haven't done that. That was impressive.
0: What was impressive after that was Carolina was down a point, 21-20, as close as the Tar Heels would get. The way Carolina closed the first half made a lot of people in this building feel good. The way the second half started was the highlight of the day. But Notre Dame powers through in the final half to take control and win this game 37-26. We've heard from Joe and Bryn, some of your peers that have played this game. What did you think of seeing a team like Notre Dame come in here and get past that kickoff return and do what they did in the final roughly 30 minutes of the game?
2: I mean, it's impressive. It shows that they're actually on their way in the right direction. Notre Dame came in, you know, high hopes that the game wasn't even going to be close. Carolina played a great game and took the punches from Notre Dame and threw a couple of punches themselves. So I'm impressed by what I saw, and I can't wait to see a little bit more.
0: So much talk about an extra weapon for Carolina. I don't know if this is one of these things where you can develop it over the course of the season or if it comes to your program ready-made in this new era of the transfer portal and hitting the recruiting trail. But how best does Carolina go towards developing another threat in the passing game?
2: It's just going to have to give people chances. It's a lot of young guys that's over on the bench. Again, like he shows, the return, another young guy. So you're going to have to put young guys in that position. You've got Thurman, you've got Shipp. So you just put someone in there and try them out game by game and see what happens. But there's got to be some want to on the guys that's actually on the field as well.
0: And before it even gets to the game, you've got to prove to the coaching staff that they can trust you in practice before you get out there in front of 60,000 people.
2: And that's the big thing. I mean, people don't put as much stock in practice as they should. I mean, like the old head says, play how you practice. So, and that's the true thing. If you go to practice and you take it serious and you work, again, the game is going to be very simple for you. And you'll be able to go out and do your thing without thinking, because thinking is not a good thing when you're on the field.
0: 37-26, Notre Dame gets the win over Carolina. Notre Dame, while I'm sure they got some smart guys, they did not outthink themselves. They didn't react. They just go out and play.
2: They did. I mean, just another business day. They went out and did what they were supposed to do. They ran the ball. A couple of passes in there. They played defense. Offensive line played well. Each position actually played good football. Nothing impressive, but they did their job very well.
0: All right, 37-26, the final. We'll update you on some other scores from around the country and the ACC. Nay is going to stick around for the Carolina Ford Dealers wrap-up show as well, which comes your way at the bottom of the hour. Carolina, though, falls against Notre Dame 37-26. The Irish defeat the Tar Heels from Learfield.
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6: You ever have somebody ask, how are you, and realize you actually have no idea? You're fine, probably, maybe? I'm Adam Bishop, pastor at New Hope Church, and this October, we're talking honestly about our emotional health. The good days, the hard days, and all the weird stuff in between. Because faith doesn't require us to pretend we're fine. And the Bible has a lot to say about what we're feeling, even the things we'd rather not talk about. We're calling the series, I Guess I Just Feel Like. 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
0: 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This Saturday ends with Notre Dame coming out on top of Carolina 37-26. We said earlier this was not a sack-happy type of game. There was only one sack. Notre Dame was the team that got it, so the Tar Heels still stuck on 10 sacks for the season. And that's a reminder that Food Lion Feeds is a proud partner of the Tar Heels and donates 1,000 meals for every sack this year. So still 10 sacks and 10,000 meals courtesy of Food Lion Feeds. Nate Brown, let's hit some other scores from around the ACC and top 25. We'll start things off out west in Vegas. UNLV in California tied at 7, 34 seconds to play in the first quarter. I'm guessing these two teams were probably about the furthest thing from your mind back in 1996.
2: That is actually true, man. I never thought about those at all.
0: Well, here we are. It's a non-conference game, but one of those teams is in the conference. California tied with UNLV, 7 apiece late in the first quarter. Louisville and NC State midway through the second quarter. State up 10-0 on the card. C.J. Bailey, 8 of 14 passing for 109 yards and a score. Don't know how much you've seen of Bailey. We're going to get a chance to see him at the end of the season. He passes the look test, does he not?
2: He does pass the look test. He also passes the get your butt down in the end zone test as well. So, yeah.
0: Actually, I think he failed that test, Nay.
2: He did.
0: But I was never one to keep score.
2: Yeah, well, I'll keep it for you. Yeah.
0: Virginia, Florida State, that game tied at 7 with 11:48 to play in the second quarter. Cavaliers got on the board first. The Seminoles have answered, and that game deadlocked at 7-all with under 12 minutes to play in front of halftime. The only other game set to kick off later tonight is at Clemson. It's the Tigers and fourth-ranked Miami Hurricanes under the lights at Memorial Stadium. Some other scores in addition to our score, which saw Notre Dame beat Carolina 37-26. Number 21 SMU comes back to defeat Boston College 25-16. the final from Dallas. Stanford comes up just a little short.

0: Winston as Wake Forest knocks off the Cardinal, nay, 57-3.
1: Wait a minute, hold on. I think Wake Forest just scored again. Like, man.
0: Oh, boy. Gio Lopez, 20 of 27, passing for 265 and two touchdowns on the ground. He ran for 88 more yards and three touchdowns. Wake is 4-1 and 2-1 in the league. Stanford drops to 2-3 and 1-3 in the ACC. And what about this barn burner from the great Northeast? Syracuse needs overtime to defeat UConn 42-41. These are two teams that pop up on Carolina's schedule a little bit later on. Better pack your offense.
1: Absolutely. They're scoring points, man. They're scoring points. The ACC is actually not doing too bad this year. I mean, everybody's scoring points, and everybody's playing pretty good football.
0: Yeah, Pittsburgh scored just enough last night to defeat Virginia Tech 35-33. Hokies miss a late field goal, which would have won the game. Pittsburgh unbeaten at 5-0. Let's move over to the top 25. Number 5, Ohio State leads number 14, Iowa, 10-6. With 2 minutes gone by in the second quarter. Tennessee's on the board midway through the second quarter in Knoxville, 3-0 over Auburn. That's a battle of 3-1 teams. How about Florida? After shellacking Ole Miss last week, the Gators back to it on the road at number 25, Missouri. And that game tied at 3, start of the second quarter. Coach Summerall at Florida hadn't taken long to get the Gators back to nationally relevant.
1: No, it hasn't, man. I mean, that's what you're known. I mean, that's what I knew growing up. Florida playing in the swamp, playing anywhere right now. They have to take Florida serious right now.
0: So Florida again tied at 3 with Missouri and Columbia. The other Columbia at South Carolina. Gamecocks up on Kentucky 7-0. It has been a wild goal for Shane Beamer's bunch this year. Gamecocks 2-2. Wildcats 3-1, but it's South Carolina 7 and Kentucky nothing with 4 minutes gone by in the game. Here's what's gone final. Number 7, Alabama, which had gotten off to some slow starts. Well, starts fast and finishes strong. The Tide up in Mississippi State 56-23, although, nay, the Bulldogs, who take their first loss in the top 25 at number 16, Jeff Levy and the boys in Starkville, look like they've shown significant progress year over year, and we'll see where Mississippi State goes from here. But Alabama at 5-0 and 3-0 in the SEC still looks like one of the nation's premier teams.
1: Alabama's going to be Alabama. But, you know, give a little shout-out to Mississippi State as well. This game was a little closer than it seems at the end, but, you know, Alabama's still going to do Alabama thing.
0: All right, Houston down 10-0 at the half at home against UCF. The 20th-ranked Cougars outscore Central Florida 27-7 in the second half and go on to win 27-17. Georgia with the 38-14 win at home against Vanderbilt to improve to 5-0. The Commodores slipped to 3-2 and 0-2 in the SEC. The Dogs improved to 3-0 in the Southeastern Conference. And that's where we close things up on the North Carolina Farm Bureau scoreboard. Helping you is what they do best. Now I'll give you the final word on what ensued today between Carolina and Notre Dame.
1: Carolina impressed me. I didn't think they were going to come out and fight the way they did. They played the game all the way through the end. A couple of players made some huge plays. Again, like we talked about before, we need a couple more people to make a couple of big plays. But the future is bright right now. We'll see what they did next week and how they follow it up. But, I mean, I'm a little excited right now.
0: A lot of ball left to be played. 8 consecutive weeks for Carolina football beginning next week at Pittsburgh. That'll conclude today's broadcast, produced as always by Tar Heel Sports Properties, a property of Learfield. Our general manager is Chuck Schrader, network manager Phil Brame. Our thanks to Chief Network Engineer Michael Coulter, John Essick pushing all the right buttons back in the studio, and Matt Krause providing the statistics. So for Jones Angel, Joe Young, Brent Renner, Nate Brown, and the rest of our crew, my name is Dave Nathan. Reminding you that our next broadcast begins with the Reach Jewelers pregame show. That'll come your way on Saturday at 11 a.m. when the Tar Heels play at Pittsburgh. Once again, our final score, Notre Dame 37, Carolina 26. And you heard it all right here on the Tar Heel Sports Network.
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3: A bit of it. If you didn't see the game, ladies and gentlemen, you just got the recap just now.
4: Well, here's the good news is that is the recap, but there's a lot more that you're going to want to tune in for over roughly the next 30 minutes. Because as Notre Dame remains unbeaten, and as Carolina sits at 2-2 right now, I think the prevailing theory right now is that Carolina at times was competitive with a team that looks the part of somebody that's not just going to get into that 12-team playoff at the end of the year, but likely should get a bye and maybe make a little bit of noise after that. Well, Texas is the number one team in the country, and they've earned that.
5: Mm-hmm.
4: Georgia looks good right now at number two.
5: Mm-hmm.
4: Notre Dame currently is ranked number three. In a month's time, you might shake all this stuff up and see it come out a very different way, but there's no question Notre Dame is on the short list of teams that look like they have a chance to go deep into December and January.
3: Yes, they do. Again, every level, they've got great players. They're huge on the lines. They've got playmakers on the outside on offense. The DBs are fine. Linebackers are great. So it's going to be interesting to see them down the line.

0: right now.
1: 37-26, Notre Dame takes care of Carolina. We talk about the attributes of championship teams playing on the road, and when you get that scare, what you do with it. This Notre Dame bunch didn't fold. Carolina actually had an advantage in time of possession at halftime. Notre Dame had an advantage of almost 14 minutes by the end of the game. They won it by a full quarter, essentially by just 6, 8, 10, 12-yard gains, never really going backwards. We knew this was a team that was rarely, if ever, penalized. And on a day like today, you're going to need good teams to hurt themselves. And Notre Dame's not going to do that.
0: No, they're not. They were methodical. I mean, 2 yards here, 5, 10, 12. And they knew whoever was going to win this game was going to have to be able to run the ball. The way it was raining, the way the weather was, you were going to have to be able to control the ball, get first down, stack them together, and end up winning the football game. And that's exactly what Notre Dame did.
1: We may never know the true extent of how hard Billy Edwards Jr. got hit in the first half on that interception. What we do know is that he went into the medical tent, was in there for a little bit, popped back out, came back to the field, finished the game, and played pretty well. When your quarterback takes a shot like that and then keeps playing, it's an unspoken message to everybody else about what toughness is.
0: It definitely is. It's a huge message to your team, but it also makes the opposing team look at it like, okay, well, this is a tough kid right here, so we're going to have to actually settle down and play some good football. But it does a lot when your quarterback takes a hit like that, goes in a medical tent. Everybody's thinking that, okay, well, he's done. He comes back out, starts throwing the ball and warming up, and we say, okay, let's go.
1: All right, let's go and do this. We'll take a break. We'll hear from Jones and Bill Belichick in case you missed that the first time around. We'll replay that interview. Nay will react to it, and we'll give you some more scores on the North Carolina Farm Bureau scoreboard. The score that matters most, though, is Notre Dame 37, Carolina 26. It is a final from Learfield.
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1: 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Game on. It's game over today in Chapel Hill as Carolina falls to Notre Dame 37-26. We'll get Nay's reaction to Coach Belichick, who spoke to Jones in the DirecTV Coach's Corner.
8: 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Just kind of your thoughts after this one.

0: 37-26, Notre Dame gets the win.
1: We missed some opportunities. You know, we had our chances and, you know, missed some opportunities there. You know, obviously the strip interception was, you know, was costly. And then, you know, gave up a couple of easy touchdowns. But we made through drive through the red area. You know, for the most part, we were able to stop them or should have stopped them. So, you know, guys fought hard. We just need to, you know, make a few more plays. And we had a chance to get off the field on fourth down a couple times and convert on third down offensively a couple times, and we just weren't able to do it.
0: I was going to ask you about their ability to have those long drives in the second half. Obviously, they've got some big dudes up front and are good at running the football. What did you see that allowed them to possess the ball like they did in the second half?
1: Yeah, I mean, they were able to push the pile a little bit, and you know, really weren't a lot of long runs, but they just kind of, you know, mushed it along. But they certainly loosened us up in the first half, you know, with the passing game.
2: So that's Coach Belichick with Jones in the DirecTV Coach's Corner. Nave, Coach Belichick sounds exactly as he did in pregame, just never too high, never too low. But you just don't get the sense that anybody in that locker room, while today was a loss, you don't get the sense that anybody's defeated. Everybody's still bought in and ready to run this back again next week.
3: I mean, the way they played, it gives them, I mean, that's confidence in itself. They came out against, you know, arguably number one team in the country, and they put up a fight. I mean, they never quit. They played all the way to the end of the game. And each player in there understands that that was a loss. They kind of figured, honestly, if you're being honest, they really figured that they would lose the game anyway. But I don't think anybody in that locker room, to a man, really thought they were going to play as well as they did. And that shows a lot to them and proves to them that, okay, we're not far away.
2: So 37-26, Carolina wasn't far away for a decent portion of today's game, but Notre Dame possesses the football and does what it does with some late scoring drives and going on to win 37-26. Partner, we will part ways for now with Carolina on the road next week. We don't get to share the booth together, but we will share the same airwaves bright and early, up and at him at 10 a.m. on the Bojangles tailgate show. So get rested, get ready, and get refreshed, because we're going to do this again in a little more than 6 days.
3: Let's go, man. We're hitting the stretch now. Let's go.
2: It's October. It's Nay's time of year. Big fall guy.
3: Man, yes, it is. I hate fall. I'd rather go back to the summer.
2: not a trick-or-treat guy.
3: Well, I love giving candy now.
2: You love giving candy.
3: My house is the candy house, man. And I'm ready for that.
2: When I see candy, it disappears. Become a big purveyor of the dad tax inside the Nathan household.
3: Yeah, I know what that is.
2: That's 40% of my kids' candy coming my way.
3: Yeah, I take that.
2: On a good day. All right. Nay, listen, great of you to stick around. Thanks again for everything. We'll talk to you next week.
3: Yes, sir, man. I'll see you soon.
2: All right, former Tar Heel Nay Brown with us here in Kenan Stadium. 37-26, Notre Dame defeats Carolina. More scores on the North Carolina Farm Bureau scoreboard upon our return from Learfield.
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7: 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This is the Carolina Ford Dealers Wrap-Up Show. I'm Dave Nathan. Thanks again for sticking around with us as we take you towards the 5 o'clock hour as Notre Dame takes down Carolina today inside Kenan Stadium, 37-26 on the North Carolina Farm Bureau scoreboard. Far from the only early game today involving an ACC team, and there are other teams on the field right now, so we'll fire up the music and get to it. UNLV has taking a 14-7 lead at home against California with almost 5 minutes gone by in the second quarter. Vegas up on California. It's 14-7. Louisville has answered the bell and struck for a touchdown, getting to within three in Raleigh against State. And just as I say that, the Pack tack on a field goal. So it's now 13-7. NC State leads Louisville inside 2 minutes to play before halftime at Carter-Finley. Florida State 14, Virginia 7 at the two-minute timeout in the first half. And number 4, Miami, heading to Clemson to take on the Tigers tonight at 7:30. Boston College falls at number 21, SMU 25-16. Stanford, no match for Wake Forest. The Deacs clobber the Cardinal 57-3. Syracuse needs overtime to scoot past UConn 42-41. And Pittsburgh outlasts Virginia Tech last night in Blacksburg 35-33. Let's go over to the top 25 with 4:57 to play in the first half. A slugfest brewing in Iowa City. 14th-ranked Iowa Hawkeyes have the ball, but it's number 5 Ohio State with the lead. Buckeyes up 10-6 in that Big Ten battle. To the SEC, Auburn on the road in Knoxville taking on number 17 Tennessee. Volunteers have the only points to this point and lead 3-0. Tigers, though, with the ball near the Tennessee 10-yard line with 4 minutes to play in the second quarter. Missouri has taken a 10-3 lead at home against number 8 Florida with 7:49 to play in the first half. South Carolina first on the board and leading Kentucky 7-0 at Williams-Brice. Number 10 BYU and TCU lift off at 7 p.m. tonight. At 7:30, it's number 12 Texas Tech at Colorado. Washington goes to number 18 USC at 7:30. Same kick time for Utah State, number 22 Boise State at 7:45 from Tiger Stadium in Baton Rouge. It's number 11 LSU and McNeese. At 8 o'clock from Piscataway, Rutgers welcomes number 6 Indiana to town. And your earlier finals from Starkville, number 7 Alabama 56, Mississippi State 23. Central Florida had an early lead, was up 10-0. Into the second half, but number 20 Houston storms back and wins 27-17. Vanderbilt falls in Athens to number 2 Georgia, 38-14. And that's what's happening on the North Carolina Farm Bureau scoreboard. Helping you is what they do best. Our final score, it's Notre Dame 37, Carolina 26. We'll come back and wrap things up on the Carolina Ford Dealers wrap-up show from Learfield.
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I'm Ron Stutz. I live in Chapel Hill. I follow WCHL Chapelboro on social media, Facebook, Instagram, all of that for all the latest news and community information.

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1: 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Keenan Stadium has hosted plenty of pregame ceremonies, including occasional appearances by parachutists delivering the game ball to midfield. UNC Marching Band Director Jeff Fuchs remembers one game where that ceremony went wrong and the hilarious reason why it did. Listen to the story on our latest 100 Years of Keenan segment in our sports section. And finally, if you're looking for weekend plans, check out Weekend Around the Hill, our curated list of events and activities in the area. 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
3: Hey there, this is social media manager Henry Taylor. Whether it's a clear, sunny day or there are storms on the horizon, skies are blue over on Blue Sky. 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
1: 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One of our top stories of the past week, how the Chapel Hill Public Library is responding to a change in funding. 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And we've got the highlights of all that in one place thanks to that Mind Your Business series. 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

0: 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So we come together, we celebrate, we cry, we laugh, and we learn to do things differently. We have all the socials, Teepa Snow, T-E-E-P-A-S-N-O-W, and she's on everything, especially our TikTok, which features local groups that are willing to change, and snowapproach.org is our website where you can find any other information.
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0: 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The latest edition of Chapelboro's Mind Your Business series is out. 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Keenan Stadium has hosted plenty of pregame ceremonies, including occasional appearances by parachutists delivering the game ball to midfield. UNC Marching Band Director Jeff Fuchs remembers one game where that ceremony went wrong and the hilarious reason why it did. Listen to the story on our latest 100 Years of Keenan segment in our sports section. And finally, if you're looking for weekend plans, check out Weekend Around the Hill, our curated list of events and activities in the area. 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